0: Harrison was taken to the hospital. She refused to talk to cops, saying she was suicidal, not stupid. She's been charged with 2 counts of criminal homicide. Gianna Gelosi, Fox News.
1: A federal judge has declined to block an effort by President Trump to eliminate DEI initiatives by federal contractors. The Baltimore judge ruling groups representing university faculty and minority business owners failed to show the executive order was too broad. The order issued by President Trump in March bars racially discriminatory DEI activities by federal contractors and requires them to certify their compliance in writing. If they don't comply, they can lose contracts and be investigated for violating the False Claims Act. Actor Russell Brand's sexual assault trial is underway in the UK.
2: Prosecutors in London have started laying out the case against actor and comedian Russell Brand, saying in opening arguments that he behaved like a, quote, ruthless sexual predator towards women over the course of a decade. Brand, who is 51, has pleaded not guilty to 3 counts of rape, 3 counts of sexual assault, and 1 count of indecent assault. The charges involve 6 women and alleged crimes that happened between 1999 and 2009. Brand, who is free on bail, is best known for his stand-up comedy, as well as his battles with drugs and alcohol, appearing in films including Forgetting Sarah Marshall and Get Him to the Greek. The trial is expected to last for 6 weeks.
1: Fox's Tanya J. Powers. I'm Lee Silicera. This is Fox News.
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5: Here's your overnight forecast for the PD. Expect clear skies across the area with temperatures dropping down to 61 degrees. Tomorrow, our last bask of summer will be here. Bright, sunny skies and highs reaching all the way up into the 90s.
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7: Welcome. It is the Mark Levin Show. Ben Ferguson filling in for the great one. It is nice to have you with us wherever you are around the country. We've got a lot to chat about tonight. And if you want to get in touch with me, you can always call 877-381-3811. And you can follow me on X. By the way, how many of you are on X right now? If you're on there, follow me real quick. I just want to see what the population looks like. You can follow me at Ben Ferguson Show. All right, let's get to this story that is broken from Chuck Grassley. I want you to imagine something for me. I want you to imagine going to work. 99% of you are hardworking Americans listening to me. You pay your taxes, you follow the law, you raise your family, and you basically, you know, mind your own business. One day you decide, you know what, I like this guy by the name of Donald Trump, and I want to help him get elected because I like what he's saying and I like that he's America first. And so you decide to donate $5. Maybe you go big, you donate $20. Or maybe it's just you decide, I'm going to buy a red Make America Great Again hat. Now, maybe you purchase a Trump campaign t-shirt as well. Now, have you committed a crime by doing that? No. Did you threaten anybody? No. Have you done anything illegal? No. You just decided to buy a hat that says Make America Great Again, or a shirt, or a mug. What did you do? Legally, you exercised your constitutional right to participate in American politics in an American election. Fast forward to what we've now learned from a whistleblower. Imagine right now, and many of you may be finding this out right now, that your name that your address, that your occupation, that your political affiliation, your donation history, and potentially, we're being told now, other personal financial information has now ended up in records obtained by federal prosecutors investigating Donald Trump. Ladies and gentlemen, that's exactly what's unfolding in Washington right now. The numbers, we're being told, is not like a couple of us. Like, I am for sure that the number of people that are listening to me right now, there is a significant number of you listening that are in the list I'm now telling you about, because the numbers are staggering. 639,000 that we know of. Let me say that again. 639,000 Republican donors, Republican voters, and Trump supporters were caught up in the weaponization of our government. Now, let me also be clear. That's the minimum number of people whose information was included in records obtained by Jack Smith's office and the Biden Justice Department, according to this new explosive whistleblower findings that have been released by Senator Chuck Grassley. That's more than 500,000 Americans. And here's what makes this story even more significant. Just 2 weeks ago, we were talking about 4,782 donors, that donor checks that were obtained by Smith's investigators. So if you wrote a check to Donald Trump for president, 4,782 donors checks were obtained by Smith in his investigation, quote unquote. Now, that number has exploded. Grassley's committee has disclosed information involving at least 639,000 people, and that could be getting even bigger. It raises a question that every American should want answered, by the way. Why on earth did a federal criminal investigation involving Donald Trump need so much information about ordinary Americans who supported Donald Trump? The whistleblower, and let me just start with the breaking news. Chuck Grassley is the chairman of the Senate Judiciary Committee. He announced today that new whistleblower information reveals the scope of personal data obtained during the Arctic Frost investigation. Now, Arctic Frost, you may remember, was the FBI investigation that eventually became part of Jack Smith's special counsel investigation of Donald Trump's efforts, they claim, to overturn the 2020 elections. According to Grassley, subpoena returns reviewed by his committee contain information concerning at least, at a minimum, 639,000 Republican donors, not Democrats, and independent Republican donors, voters, and supporters. This wasn't simply a list of major political donors writing million-dollar checks either. The records include information about people making very small contributions. That would be you and me. Some donors were as little as $1. $1 got you on the FBI list. Somebody donated a dollar to a political campaign, and then the information about that donation ends up in material obtained by federal investigators, by the FBI. And the records weren't limited to names and donation amounts either, we're now being told, because of the whistleblower. According to Grassley, they included information such as your home addresses, your dates of birth, your occupations, even your employers, and then your political registration, and then all of your political donation histories that, of course, involve Donald Trump and other conservatives. It gets even worse. Some records included partial credit card information. Grassley says the records included information about people purchasing Trump campaign merchandise. We're talking about MAGA red hats. We're talking about campaign t-shirts. We're talking about MAGA mugs. We're talking about other campaign products that were offered. Now, Why was information about people buying political merchandise included in the material that federal prosecutors obtained? And what was the investigative purpose? Was it to terrify Americans or put us on political hit lists? Was it to make us fearful to ever give a donation again to a Republican or conservative candidate? And then there's the other question. How was this information used, folks? And who determined what the government needed it for? Those are all questions the Justice Department should be able to answer, by the way. Now, the number that changes the story is also another part of this. This has changed a lot in the last few days. Because you just go back to September the 29th, and that's when Grassley said that Smith's team had obtained at least 4,782 checks from people who donated to Trump and Republican-aligned organizations. So it didn't even have to be Trump. It was just if you went and gave a check to a Republican-aligned organization, apparently that was enough to get your information into an investigation with the FBI. Now, we also learned the scope of this. Those checks came from donors across all 50 states. And personal checks also contain extremely sensitive financial information, right? Bank account numbers, routing numbers, signatures, home addresses. And that information was then given to the prosecutors. Now, that is circulating through a government investigation and circulating through a government, I would call it a hit list. Now, how do we go from 4,000 to 639,000 people? Well, apparently, they said anybody that had anything to do with Trump, let's just take all their data as well. And the new disclosure reveals a much larger universe of people who the government said under Jack Smith, under Joe Biden, we're going to spy on you and we're going to weaponize our government to come after you. Now, some of the donor information we're also being told went back all the way to 2005. So if you think, well, I didn't give a check to Donald Trump in the last presidential cycle, it doesn't matter, our conservative group. This went all the way back to 2005. Donald Trump, by the way, didn't announce his presidential campaign, just to put this in perspective, until a decade later. It was 2015. In fact, if you go back to 2005, Donald Trump was a Democrat. Now, the investigation, they say, involved alleged efforts to overturn the 2020 election. So that goes back to this question. If the investigation was about Donald Trump in 2020, why were you going back and getting donor information all the way back to 2005 unless you were putting together a political hit list, a political enemies list? The other question is, what was the investigative jurisdiction for even obtaining donor information going back 15 years before the election that was at the center of this case? You understand why this was actually not about Donald Trump. This was about who do we hate and who do we want to go after and who's been giving money to Republicans since 2005. 15 years earlier, folks. 15 years. Now, let's also remember how we got here. When did this investigation begin? It began after the 2020 presidential election. The FBI was weaponized and began investigating what they said were efforts by Trump and his allies to overturn the election results. That investigation had the name Arctic Frost. In November of 2022, you had the Attorney General Merrick Garland, who appointed Jack Smith as the special counsel. You may remember that. This is to make sure that Donald Trump was never able to run for office and win or become the president again, even though he is right now, which is amazing, the best part of this story. Now, Smith brought federal criminal charges against Trump. Trump denied wrongdoing, challenged the prosecution. Smith maintained his investigation, quote, focused on alleged criminal conduct, not political beliefs. We now know that's a lie. The government had a, quote, legitimate responsibility, he claimed, to investigate potential crimes. Really? Because that's not what they were doing now based on the whistleblower's reporting. You had a government that investigated a political opponent to make sure they could take out that political opponent so that that political opponent could never be president again. That's what they were doing. And what they decided to do with that was say, hey, not only are we going after Donald Trump, let's go after the supporters. Because apparently, if you're a supporter of Donald Trump, you have no constitutional rights. You have no right to donate. You have no right to volunteer. You have no right to purchase campaign merchandise. You have no right to associate with any political organization connected to Donald Trump. But you have to understand, it wasn't even about Donald Trump. They went back to 2005 because it was about coming after you, not just Donald Trump. They wanted to make sure that you didn't have the right to participate in the political process without being treated as a criminal suspect simply because of your political beliefs. That is why the scope of these subpoenas matter. And let's also go back to what Jack Smith admitted. Jack Smith has already been questioned about his team's collection of donor information. During a Senate Judiciary Committee hearing September the 29th, Grassley pressed Smith about the financial records obtained during the investigation. And Smith acknowledged his team acquired financial information. He also defended the subpoenas as part of a, quote, criminal investigation. And he explained that he could not recall every subpoena issued by his team. Now, here's the distinction that you need to understand. Smith acknowledgement confirms that investigators obtained financial information. That is important because you have a guy that says, well, there was the existence of a criminal investigation, and therefore it automatically justifies every request for information. No, it doesn't. And that's why Grassley's question matters now more than ever. Because how do you get a 2020 investigation that goes to Donald Trump that somehow goes all the way back to 2005 donor information, a decade before Donald Trump even announced he was running for president when he was a Democrat? That doesn't make any sense. Why were they obtaining donor databases, entire databases that contain information about people like you and I with no apparent connection to the alleged offense or crime they claim that they were investigating? That is why, like, these requests were clearly politically motivated. The Justice Department, by the way, did not take steps to protect information belonging to people who were not suspects. Because the 600 plus thousand people that they got this information on, like, if you gave a political donation in 05, you clearly were not a suspect. Or 06, or 07, or 08, or 9, or 10, or 11, or 12, or 13, or 14. Or 15, for that matter, or 16 or 17, because this was supposed to be about the overturning of election in 2020. So why would they need my information or your information if you bought a MAGA hat in 2015 or 16 or 17 or 18 or 19, unless you were making a political enemies list? That is the question that you should be asking right now. And this is a question that not only raises serious privacy questions, but Americans deserve to know what happened with this information after they got it. Now, I want to go back to the campaign merchandise for a second. Why is buying a MAGA hat putting me on an FBI list? We're going to talk more about that coming up in a minute. 877-381-3811. 877-381-3811. Ben Ferguson filling in for the great one, Mark Levin. We'll be right back.
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19: 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Reuters Institute says we're now one of the top news brands in the nation. 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

0: Welcome back. It is the Mark Levin Show. Ben Ferguson filling in for the great one. 877-381-3811 is the number. I want to get back to Senator Chuck Grassley, this whistleblower, talking about how so many of us were spied on and our information was weaponized and used for a political enemies list. Let me go back to the campaign merchandise real quick. I think this is one of the details that will really resonate with so many Americans. You buying a MAGA hat, you order online, you pay for it, you wear it to a rally, and that should be, right, in theory, the end of the story. You're not involved in any alleged criminal conspiracy. You're not coordinating with political operatives. You're not accused of breaking the law. You're simply supporting a presidential candidate and a former president. Yet information about campaign merchandise purchasers was included in the records obtained by the investigators of the DOJ, the FBI. Why? Grassley's committee identified merchandise purchase information in the subpoena returned. And that leads us to a very basic question. What connection did these purchases have to the alleged crimes being investigated that, by the way, we now know were bogus, which was Donald Trump tried to overthrow the you know, and steal an election, right? Like that's what they were claiming they were investigating. So how is it that if you bought a hat, how is it that me buying that hat put me on a list? This sinks to high heavens, folks. High heavens. Ben Ferguson, filling in for Mark Levin. Don't forget, grab my podcast as well. I do it each and every day. You can grab it, the Ben Ferguson Podcast. You can send me your comments during the break on X, Ben Ferguson Show. We'll be right back.
1: Folks, I believe America is under assault, not from some foreign enemy, but from within. 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
2: Welcome back. It is the Marco Vince Show. Ben Ferguson filling in for the great one. Good to have you with us. And I want to get to your phone calls tonight. The number, 1-877-381-3811. We are learning more about the weaponization of our government at the hands of Jack Smith and the DOJ. And what we're, again, what we're learning is that not only did Merrick Garland know about this, but he sanctioned it. Smith's office, we're being told, operated within the Justice Department, and the records were obtained during that investigation. And so you now have to ask yourself this question. How much did senior Justice Department officials understand how extensive the information requests were, that if you gave $1 to Trump, you're on the list? If you bought a MAGA hat, you're on the list. I have no doubt, by the way, that officials were aware that these records include information concerning hundreds of thousands of Republican donors and supporters going back to 2005, which was 15 years before the accusations that Trump was trying to overturn and overthrow the will of the people in an election in 2020 happened. 15 years earlier, you need my information? Give me a break. 15 years earlier. Like, I mean this, like, seriously, screw you. That's the only way I know how to say it. It's not just insane, it's disgusting. It's not surprising, but it's disgusting. Let me go to your phone calls. See what you think about all of this. 1-877-381-3811. 1-877-381-3811. Where do you want me to go first, Mr. Producer? Let me go to Larry. Welcome. You are on the Mark Levin Show. How are you?
3: Hi, Ben. I'm kind of an old geezer. Back in 1972, we had this big hubbaloo, or whatever you want to call it, kerfuffle. It was called Watergate. Well, Watergate compared to this Jack Smith foolishness sounds like a Sunday school picnic to me. I don't understand why all these Democrats aren't taking cover, because to me, all the Republicans back after 1972, if you were a Republican, why, you were scared to even say it, you know, and now the Democrats are actually, I think they're more communists than they are anything, but it amazes me how they always get a pass. And this Jack Smith, he just looked like a weasel. I told my kids, well, they're in their 50s now, but I told them, I said, this guy is no good. As soon as I saw him, I said, he's no good. And I hate to be right about things like that, but I was.
2: Well, this guy, Jack Smith, clearly weaponized and enjoyed every moment of what I would describe as psychotic narcissism, where it is I get to decide who should survive and who shouldn't. That is really concerning. And the fact that he was given this much power at the highest levels of our government is also another part of this equation.
3: Do you recall G. Gordon Liddy?
2: Yeah.
3: He served time for less than that.
2: Far less. I mean, Watergate compared to what we're describing right now is child's play. And by the way, I also think that Watergate is really an important part of history, and it was an abuse of power, and people should be held accountable. I'm not undermining that. I'm saying if you think that Watergate was bad, and I believe that it was, then the level of outrage that you should have right now is at a level that, I mean, what are we doing here? Right? Like, what are we doing here if this is now how the government can operate? What are we doing? 1-877-381-3811. Let me go to Dave, line two. Welcome. You're on the Mark Levin Show. Hi.
4: Hello, Ben. Thanks for taking my call.
2: Absolutely. Go ahead.
4: We got a fella down here. He had a FFL and a gun shop and pawn shop in Brooksville, Florida, and the Sun Bank debanked him. SunTrust, yeah. It was called, SunTrust. It used to be called SunBank. They keep changing the name. And this is even before Trump got elected. This is, I'm going to say, in 14 or 15. And it was just so bizarre, but he made it very public. Now he's a county commissioner, and his name is Steve Champion. And I think he's the chairman of the board of county commissioners. He's really a straight-up guy. His business is totally legit, but SunTrust debanked him because he had a gun shop.
2: Yeah, well, and this goes back to the big banks, and then the mid-level banks were all clearly given the same guidance. If these are the areas that you need to be paying attention to, and it can cause you problems if you do business in these sectors. And whether it's, and again, this was not the banks, because now we understand how many banks were involved. This was a policy driven by Washington. It was a policy driven by the regulators that we're telling you who you can and cannot do business with. So really, really pay close attention. And they said, okay, we understand.
4: Well, it even gets worse, because as I was listening, wait, on the, still there?
2: Yeah, now I'm here. Go ahead.
4: Okay. It was on the, while I was on the call waiting, I remembered my mentor and his wife, who are both deceased now. They're up in upstate New York. He was a professor at Rensselaer Polytechnic Institute. In fact, a professor emeritus, and his wife, they were both members of the Tea Party. Tax enough already? And as soon as they filed, they had donated to that outfit, the TEA, they got audited. They got the full colonoscopy from the IRS.
2: Yeah. Well, and this goes back to Lois Lerner in the IRS. If you use words like freedom or democracy or anything that was Tea Party related, you could have the IRS come down on you as well. Like that was a part of what they did. That was a part of the MO. And so when you see it that way, and now we understand just how much the government was weaponized against us, how do you stop it from happening again? Well, I think exposing it at this level. I believe, by the way, that there should be accountability not only for Merrick Garland, but also there should be accountability for Jack Smith in the way that they went back all the way to 2005. There is no way that you can tell me that you needed to go back to 2005, 15 years before 2020, which you're claiming that is when the crime took place, where Donald Trump tried to steal an election, right? I mean, that's what they said, okay? Like that's what they said. There is no way. I mean, there is no way you can tell me you need to go back that far. 15 years earlier, that is absurd on so many different levels. And the only reason why you do that is if you're trying to abuse your power. And the only reason why you would collect this much data is if you were putting together a political hit list. Because that's what this is. It's a political hit list. It's a who gives money, who do we not like, here's their addresses. Let's make this pretty darn threatening to them and watch what happens. And that's what they did. I mean, it happened. It's not like, did it happen? Are we not sure it happened? Maybe it happened. Maybe it didn't happen. No. It happened. It absolutely happened. 1-877-381-3811. Let me go to Kim, line 3 in Dallas. Welcome. You are on the Mark Levin Show. Ben Ferguson with you. Hello.
1: Hey, Ben. Let's see what's going on in Hollywood and Washington and that type of thing. It had to do with pedophilia. And anyway, when I would post it on Facebook just to give somebody, you know, the website so that they could watch it, Facebook would rip it off and say it went against their community standards.
2: Yeah.
1: And
2: by the way, we all dealt with this. I would post something up there against Joe Biden or Barack Obama or Jack Smith or about Republicans getting silenced, and they'd be like, oh, well, this is against community standards. And you're like, what do you mean it's against community standards? Like, I'm posting an actual article, an article that is not against community standards. It didn't matter, folks. Like, it was a way. I go back to CPAC. And I spoke against a warning, a concern about the power of big tech. And whoever was watching it said, silence that guy. And by the time I landed, my entire face, like everything that I had built, the audience I'd built and spent years building it and spending money promoting and being in business, growing my business with Facebook on a platform where they told me to do it. And we had like human beings we talked to at Facebook on a regular basis, like every week. And I called them like, dude, what's going on? Like, man, we don't know. I don't know. Like, I can't help you. And then they went silent. And then there's people we had emails. And what happened? It went silent. Like, that no one would respond. It was like, you're on an island. Good luck. Glad you spent your money with us. Glad you built something. Now it's pretty much worthless. That was the other part of it. Is like, if a big tree falls in the forest and no one, right, is there, did it make a sound? Well, it doesn't matter if you have a million people or 5 million or 20 million on Facebook. If no one can see what you're posting and see when you're doing Facebook Lives, does it matter? Now, luckily, things have changed a lot since then. I do want to be clear about that. Okay, a lot has changed. But overall, it still goes back to the principled point. There was the silencing, I mean the silencing of conservatives. And the government was putting together the hit list, and now it's the same thing that we're looking at now. Ben Ferguson, filling in for the great one, Mark Levin, 1-877-381-3811. We'll be right back.
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7: Well, I'm not sure we have enough competence. I'm not sure we have men and women bright enough, sophisticated enough, competent enough. 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I mean, once again, we love to believe that they're trying hard. It's just almost impossible. I don't think they're trying hard.

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6: And why liberals hate this show. But listen anyway. They know they're probably wrong. Mark Levin is on the radio.

0: It is the Mark Levin Show. Ben Ferguson filling in for the great one. It has just been so much fun to be with you today and yesterday. I also just want to say I'd love to keep up with you. You can follow me on X at Ben Ferguson Show. And I do two different podcasts. The Ben Ferguson podcast, I also do one that's really cool each morning. It's about 10 to 12 minutes long. It is called the 47 Morning Update. And I give you the latest breaking news coming out of the administration of this White House. So if you want to grab those, it would be an honor to stay with you and connected that way. I want to get back to some of your phone calls. The number 1-877-381-3811. Let me go to Eric in Bozeman, Montana. You are on the Mark Levin Show. Ben Ferguson with you. Hi.
1: Hey, good evening. Great show. The question of what happened with this information that Jack Smith collected. I guarantee you somebody made a copy and then they made copies of the copy, so nobody realizes how many copies were made. You get online and, you know, I love trolling some of these liberals, these activists, and responding to them and just giving them facts and make their heads explode. But after a while, some of them will come back at you of, well, you just wait until we get in office. And Trump ain't there to protect you. We know who you guys are, and we're coming after you.
0: Well, and how do you combat that, right? That's another part of this. How do you combat that enemies list that is already there, that's already been made, and what does that enemies list look like moving forward?
1: And who has it at the state level? How many Democrat operatives at the state level have it? And when these communists get in charge, what do communists usually do with their enemy list?
0: They go after you to silence you. It's not hard, folks. It's every time.

0: They go after you to destroy you. It's the same thing they did to Donald Trump. And this is my warning that I kept saying over and over again. If they'll do it to a former president, to a president of the United States of America, they will do it to you too. They will come after you. They will try to destroy your life. They will. They try to bankrupt the president. They try to put him in jail. Not only they try to bankrupt the president, they also tried to go after his family. And look at Hakeem Jeffries and what he just said on this week. I think it was last week on Meet the Press. There's a hit list. If they gain control in the House, they've already said they'll impeach Donald Trump again. They will investigate his family. They will go after his political allies and his cabinet members. And his cabinet members. So this isn't just going after the president. This is now going after the vice president. This is about going after every cabinet member. This is about going after, they've already said, former cabinet members. They're going to go after ambassadors. They're going to go after former ambassadors. They are going to go after it all. Every bit of it. And why wouldn't they, right? They've already said there is no line that they will not cross, including if you bought a MAGA hat to put you on the FBI's list. No line they won't cross, folks. No line. 1-877-381-3811. Let me go to Larry in Georgia. Line 2, you're on the Mark Levin Show. Hi.
1: Just like you just said, there's no line they won't cross. And that's why Trump and his people need to go hard at these people and make them pay. You have to. If you don't, there's no chance for this whole society. And I'm an old guy, you know. I just worry about it for my grandkids, you know. But
0: yeah, I want to say it differently. I don't want to make them pay, because that sounds like we're going after political enemies. What I do want to do is I want there to be accountability for abuse of power. Like, if Jack Smith broke a law, I want Jack Smith to be held accountable for breaking that law. If Merrick Garland broke a law, I want there to be accountability for Merrick Garland breaking that law. I do not want to go after my, quote, political enemies the way that they do it, right? That is not what I want to have happen here at all. I want there to be accountability for abuse of power. And I think what we're witnessing and what just came out from these whistleblowers was abuse, deliberate, clear abuse of power. And if there is an accountability for abuse of power, then when Democrats get back in charge again, they're going to do it all over again, because they say there is no repercussions for our actions. That is the part that we have to hit home, is that either you play by the rules, and if you don't, you get caught and you're in deep trouble. And if you don't play by the rules, if there's no repercussions, then they'll never stop doing this in the future. All right. God bless you guys. It's been an honor being with you. Mark will be back with you in a few days. God bless America. I'll see you on the podcast. Download the Ben Ferguson podcast as well, and I'll see you back here again soon.
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6: Off swing. I'm Lisa Lucera, Fox News. With 20 days into the midterms, President Trump making the second of two stops this hour in Montana in support of congressional candidate Aaron Flint. Earlier in Bullhead, Arizona, he told the crowd to make sure they vote Republican.
7: We have to be here a long time. We want to make it so it never happens again. They can never destroy. They destroyed our country. They would have. If they had one more year in office, our country would have been, I think, destroyed. It could never have been brought back.
6: In between rallies, the president defended his decision to visit Republican states, saying he wanted to thank voters. The watchdog group Citizens for Responsibility and Ethics in Washington suing President Trump's son-in-law, Jared Kushner, to try to block him from serving as one of the administration's top envoys because he hasn't disclosed his personal finances and potential conflicts of interest. The White House says Kushner remains a private citizen is doing his diplomatic duties on a volunteer basis, but the group argues Kushner is representing the United States while simultaneously running an investment firm that manages billions of dollars of foreign-owned assets. A federal regulator accusing the nation's largest banks of cutting off customers over political views.
8: An investigation from the Office of the Comptroller of the Currency finds irrefutable evidence the nation's largest banks denied, debanked, and discriminated against customers and businesses based on political, religious, or social views. The review was done following an executive order signed by President Trump to guarantee fair access to banking. The agency says financial institutions' reputation risk policies, often cited for denying service, are broad and lack clear standards.
6: Fox's Jared Halpern at the White House. J.P. Morgan Chase, one of the banks cited, says the report discusses a limited number of interactions, but as we take it seriously, learn from it, and improve the way we do business. 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
6: Federal health officials say they've found tens of thousands of people enrolled in the Affordable Care Act who already had other coverage.
15: Centers for Medicare and Medicaid Administrator Dr. Mehmet Oz says they removed 189,000 people from Obamacare after finding out they had duplicate coverage through another health program.
16: This is not today overt fraud. This is sloppiness that happens when you've got hundreds of millions of people trying to get insurance.
15: Health and Human Services Secretary Robert F. Kennedy Jr. says about 160 million Americans on government health care rely on federal officials.
17: Not only to make sure that their medical bills are taken care of, but that these programs are solvent, and the fraud is threatening that.
15: Eliminating duplicate enrollments is estimated to save $1.5 billion a year. Jessica Rosenthal, Fox News.
6: Florida facing its largest outbreak of dengue fever in decades.
11: The state has reported nearly 300 cases. And to stop the spread, helicopters today were seen flying over Hillsborough County neighborhoods, dropping a treatment that will stop the larvae before it could even spread the virus. So Fox News cameras captured this operation this morning. They were seen dropping that treatment. Hillsborough County says the neighborhoods being sprayed are carefully selected based on where dengue cases have been already reported. Officials say the treatment is safe for people, pets, and local wildlife, but experts warn mosquitoes can reproduce in water as small as a bottle cap, making these daytime operations crucial for mitigation efforts.
6: Fox's Dana Marie McNichol in Tampa. At least one person has died. The virus is spread through the bite of an infected mosquito, not through human-to-human contact. Iowa, Kansas, and six other states suing OpenAI, arguing ChatGPT has caused harms to children by coaching them to harm themselves or others. I'm Lisa Lucero. This is Fox News.
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19: Here's your overnight forecast for the PD. Expect clear skies across the area with temperatures dropping down to 61 degrees. Tomorrow, our last bask of summer will be here. Bright, sunny skies and high reaching all the way up into the 90s.
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21: Great radio stations across the land from San Antonio, along with Sam and Polo getting it done. It is the Joe Pags Show. Appreciate you stopping by. Lots going on. We'll get to lots to talk about. The president, just now, I just looked at the live feed, wrapping up his speech in Arizona. And I want to back it up a little bit, and I want to give you some of what this is. We'll have an update on the Ilhan Omar case, and she's speaking out. It's xenophobia and it's racism and everything else. And we also have now information that her relatives are being investigated as part of this too. So it's going to be pretty interesting to watch this unfold. Why now did they do this raid on Ilhan Omar? Because of the midterms? Did they do it, and does it violate the speech and debate clause? I've got Mike Davis on. Mike is going to break that down for the Oracle 3 Project like nobody else can. Make sure you stick around for that. My entire interview with Dinesh D'Souza from yesterday is up and running right now on the YouTube, joepags.com/YouTube. So go and check that out as well. Let's just listen to some of the early comments from President Trump. This is about an hour, hour and a half ago from Arizona. Polo loves when I do this.
7: But I said, with love, I called Boeing. I said, who's got the greatest, the best of all the 747s that have been built, and they said definitely the Qataris, Qatar. So I called up the head of Qatar, highly respected guy, great guy, young, handsome guy, actually. It's great to be young, handsome, and have plenty of cash. And he had it, it's like very few hours, very little used. And I said, Tamim, if it's possible.
21: But let me just set the scene for you, because what we're looking at is the president in Bullhead City, Arizona. And again, this is about an hour, hour and a half ago. And he's, you know, got all sorts of people behind him. But clearly he's got a bunch of bulletproof plexiglass in front of him. He probably has that behind him as well. And that's the right way to go, you know, when he does these outdoor events.
7: On behalf of the United States of America, the Air Force, I'd love to be able to borrow or use your 747 as Air Force One for a little while we wait for ours. He said, no, no, no, no, no, no. You're my friend. I will not allow you to borrow it or use it. I will allow you to, on behalf of the United States, have it. You may have it.
21: I don't have any idea why he's talking about this other than the fact that the wide shot they showed us beforehand was of Air Force One. So maybe it's right there and he's looking at it. He's going, yeah, let me just riff on Air Force One for a minute.
7: You know, billions of dollars, right? So I had a choice because I took a lot of heat from the fake news back there. There's a lot of fake news. They said to me, you accept such a gift. I'm accepting it on behalf of the country. This is why these are stupid people. And remember Sam Snead. When they give you the putt, you say, thank you. When they give you the airplane, you say, thank you. We appreciate it. So we have the greatest. It's the greatest 747 ever built. I said, really, which is the greatest? That one.
21: It's a really nice shot of it right now that they're showing. Those of you in the car, those of you listening on the radio, there's a beautiful wide shot. It's almost like, I mean, Sam, you're a photographer. You'd like to take this picture, wouldn't you, with the mountains in the background?
0: Oh, absolutely. And not only that, but this was the inaugural appearance of this aircraft at a campaign rally. So that's why they're talking about it.
21: And I mean, it's right there. It's like the people in the stands, they just turn around and look at it. And there's this gigantic plane with unbelievable shots of the mountains in the background as well. Pretty cool.
7: Right there that you're looking. Where is that little sucker? I mean, that's called, you know, it used to drive me crazy. You would pull up in a 38-year-old plane and you'd have some of the, especially the Middle Eastern states, they all had that one, the new one, which is much bigger, much longer, much more beautiful. You know, it's a new one. Ours was the early series. This is the late series. And our plane, the United States, didn't look so good next to those planes.
21: You know what's funny about it? If you think about it, the media that traveled with him today traveled on the plane that they've been complaining that he got. Just let that sink in.
7: Andy would understand exactly what I'm saying, right? How are you doing, Andy?
21: Andy Biggs, by the way.
7: We got to elect this guy. You got to elect him. So I just thought I'd explain that little story. I think it's a cute story, but there's great generosity in the world because you know what? We're the hottest country anywhere in the world now. We're the hottest country anywhere in the world. We won all 7 swing states. We won Arizona by the largest margin. Think of it. We won Arizona in a landslide. The largest number of votes ever gotten. Just give some of them to Andy, please. Would you give some of those votes to Andy? I'm here to help him and to help some of your great congressmen. A lot of them don't need too much help. They're warriors. Thank you, fellas. Handsome people and a beautiful one. But we appreciate it. They fought with me and we've done things and turned this country around because you've heard me say it. People like from Middle Eastern countries, from all over the world, from Europe, all over the world, they said it, that we had a dead country 2 years ago. We had a dead country and now we have the hottest. They said, you know, you have the hottest country anywhere in the world. You were dead. We thought you were dead 2 years ago. You have the hottest. There's nothing close. There's no country close. We're respected by everyone. They didn't respect our leader. They didn't respect anything about us 2 years ago. Now,
21: what's worth noting is that he has not looked at the teleprompter yet. He's just up there yapping. And this is right in the beginning of the speech. So that's pretty interesting.
7: Oh, they respect us more than any other country anywhere in the world. And you're a big part of it. So 20 days from now, the people of Arizona are...
21: And now he's on the teleprompter. He looked right at it. So 20 years from now is where he started.
7: Going to defeat your failed radical left, horrible Governor Katie Hobbs. She's horrible. First of all, she's a dumb person. You ever see her? She looks at... I swear she's a dumb person. I know smart people. I mean, I deal from Elon down to Katie. I figure there's a big gap. Now, Elon's 80% super genius and 20% he got a little problem, I always tell him. Now, he's a great guy, though. We had the president of China last week, and people said, oh, why are you doing that? I'm doing that because we get along. It's nice. You know, we're doing great with China. We make a lot of money with China. We used to lose a lot of money with China. We make a lot of money with China. And China respects us, too. He doesn't come to a country, believe me, he doesn't come to a country. He doesn't fly in an airplane for 21 hours unless he respects the president of a country or the country itself. And We had a very great meeting. But we're going to send a true American patriot. I've known Andy Biggs from the time I started in politics, which wasn't that long ago. Think of it. We came a long way in a short time when you think, right? And part of it is because of you and what we've done here with the state. The state is oftentimes goes the other way. It leans in the other direction. I have no idea why. They say it's a Trump state, or sometimes Democrat, but it's a Trump state, and it's been great. And we had just a tremendous win. And I'm here really to say you have a chance to have a really great. He's a conservative guy, but what he is he's really a common sense person, because it's all about common sense, more importantly than any label. So we're going to elect a strong Republican majority in the House and Senate, and I think we have a really good chance. And to be honest with you, you know, I'm not on the ballot. And they say if I'm on the ballot, we get 49% more votes. So I'm here to say, please pretend I'm on the ballot. You get 49. You know, we won every single election. We won every single election in terms of the House and the Senate when I'm on the ballot. We won them all by a lot, 50 points, 50 seats, a lot. And so I'm really asking you to pretend. And, you know, in a certain way, I am on the ballot. You don't have to pretend, because if we lose, we can lose all of the no tax on tips and no tax on Social Security for our great seniors, and no tax on overtime. They want to end all that stuff. They want to open your border. They want to have the transgender mutilization of your children. They want to have men play in women's sports.
21: I mean, I got to say it. It's not mutilization. You know what I mean? I'm not trying to be mean. It's mutilation. He said mutilization quite a few times. And people are like writing me notes going, you know, he's saying mutilization. Maybe he's saying it on purpose to be funny. I have no idea. But yeah, it's definitely mutilation. But he's right on what he's saying.
7: I mean, they can, if they win, they can reinstitute the stuff. We have to be here a long time. We want to make it so it never happens again. They can never destroy. They destroyed our country. They would have, if they had destroyed it, it could never have been brought back. I didn't know would bring it back this fast, and they don't want to talk about it, because that's why they call them the fake news. Who, I wonder who made up that name. Now we call them the artificial news, because we're taking artificial off of intelligence. We're calling that super intelligence. So I need a place so we can call it the fake news or the artificial news. It's sort of the same thing.
21: I mean, do we
7: but
21: think
7: that's
21: that he's,
7: why it didn't,
21: is he just bored? Because he's not reading the teleprompter almost at all. He's just sort of riffing and vamping. He went to Alaska and Arizona both today. We'll have some Alaska soundbites coming up. This is the president, if you're just joining us, in Arizona today. And he's just sort of, you know, ad-libbing from the podium. He does have teleprompters up, and he goes to them every once in a while. He's talking about Andy Biggs. If you're in Arizona listening to this program or watching this program, keep in mind, Andy Biggs is the right guy. Katie Hobbs was a horrific choice for governor. I'm still not sure that we got the true vote count against Kerry Lake, our friend. But Andy Biggs is a great guy. Arizona needs a very good governor, a very strong governor. Katie Hobbs has been a mess. And he's not wrong. When he says that she's a dumb person, it's true if you've watched her speak ever. She doesn't have it all there. There's something going on there.
7: Work with artificial intelligence. It was always a terrible name. You know, we're leading the world. We're leading China. We're leading everybody with what they called artificial intelligence. But I said, it's not artificial. It's really super. It's super intelligent. Sometimes it may get too super. That's what we have to watch. You know, we have to watch. But it's not artificial. It's very real. And everybody likes it. All the geniuses. We had all these super geniuses. These are extremely high IQ people. You know, usually I'm talking about low IQ people. These are the highest of the high IQ people. And I had them to the White House. I had them to dinner with President Xi. He knew every one of them. They've done a great job, but they agree with me. It's really super intelligent, so we're going with that term. But early voting in Arizona is already underway and will continue through October 30th. And I just hope you do what's right. You know what's right. And I tell you, and I really mean it, Katie Hobbs, remember when all the machines were broken? We had a wonderful candidate, and all those machines were broken on Election Day, and you had a judge that said, we don't care. We're not going to let you do it again. You had a wonderful person, a wonderful woman who did great. And I won't get into it, but it's a disgrace what happened. And the machines were broken, but only the Republicans' machines were broken. And you're talking about, they said, come back at 8 o'clock, 9 o'clock. And, you know, who's going to come back? It's, you got to really be into it to come back. But enough people came back. And when they got back, the machines were more broken than they were before. And they went to some terrible judge, a terrible, terrible judge who refused to do anything about it. And I tell you what, I want to give my respects to that person. She's a very good person. She suffered greatly. She won that election. Probably won the other one, too. But I'm not even talking about the other one. The damn machines were broken in Republican areas. They were broken purposely. And you couldn't vote. They wouldn't let you vote. And they grabbed her and they said, you'll vote over here. And they took her to a Democrat area. She voted. She came back. You couldn't vote. They came back later in the night. They didn't even extend the time period. And they came back, the ones that came back, just a fraction, because who the hell is coming back? You go home. They wanted you to stand in the nice Arizona heat and then come back later on because the machines are broken. But they weren't broken in one Democrat area. And what a shame. What a shame that was. And Katie Hobbs had a lot to do with it. So maybe I can't call her a Democrat, but she is a dumb person. I don't give a damn.
21: I mean, it's pretty clear she is a dumb person. But we covered that greatly when all that went down. And he's talking about Carrie Lake, obviously. We covered that very, very closely here on the Joe Pags Show because we literally had her call us on, Sam, correct me if I'm wrong, she called us on Election Day.
0: Yeah, I think so.
21: I mean, she called us from, we couldn't vote. And then 60% of the machines were down. And then it turned out some of the ballots were 19 inches, they should have been 20, or they were 18, they should have been 19. Whatever it was, votes weren't being counted. They threw a bunch of votes into a garbage bag and said, don't worry, we got them. I mean, we don't really know what happened in Arizona in that election. That's why, you know, the president out there in the stump is very important. And hopefully they've gotten some of the problems, especially in Maricopa County, corrected in Arizona. I'll have more audio from the president in Arizona. He also went to Alaska today. Let me ask you a question about him and him being out on the campaign trail. This guy has been tireless. And then in between, he's doing, you know, like news conferences in the Oval Office. He's done what? 7 of these now? Maybe 8? And he's still doing them. He's all over the country. He keeps on doing them, and he's in his element. The crowd loves it. But let me ask you a very direct and serious question. Is his effort to go and do all of these things in all of these places, is it helping you to decide how you're going to vote? Or are you already Republican or conservative, you're voting that way? You're already liberal or Democrat, you're voting that way? Is the president putting his backing into, he's right, there always is a bigger turnout when he's on the ballot. And he literally, his last 2 years, will be on the ballot this time. Is him doing this changing your mind? If you were in the middle, go, nah, I'm not really sure what to do. Are you now going to vote more right or more conservative because of what he's doing? And those of you in Arizona, you know you made a mistake with Katie Hobbs. Fix that. Andy Biggs is a great guy. Those of you here in Texas, you know that Ken Paxton was a great attorney general. Don't fall for the fraud that is James Tallarico. If you're in Michigan, you know that Mike Rogers served this country at a very, very high standard, and you got Abdul El Sayed, who is a dual citizen with Egypt. I mean, make the right decision. Use your brain. 888-941-PAGS, 888-941-7247, joepags.com. 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You think it is anyway. 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
21: 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Lots going on. A two-parter with Mike Davis today from the Article 3 Project. We get in-depth into the legality of doing a raid on a sitting member of Congress, Ilhan Omar from Minnesota, actually from Somalia. We talk about whether there was any sort of violation because she has the speech and debate clause coverage where basically members of Congress can say anything they want to say with impunity. So this isn't about something she said. This is about something she allegedly did. Here's a little more of what President Trump said in Arizona.
7: Enforcement. I mean, they say he's probably too tough. He's not too tough. I'm not sure that you can be too tough when it comes to these people. But Andy Biggs is smart, and he's common sense, and he's going to do a hell of a job, and he respects the heroes of ICE and the heroes of Border Patrol who have done such a good job. Your governor, Katie Hobbs, does the bidding of the cartels. People say she's paid off by the cartels. I wouldn't be surprised. They got plenty of cash. Because what she does, it doesn't make sense. Something has to be between her and the cartels because she's causing tremendous death in your state. She vetoed 18 bills cracking down on crime, including legislation to crush the drug cartels. She vetoed legislation that would have been bad and probably broken the cartels.
21: I mean, she's horrible, and he's right to go to the border, well, in that border state of Arizona. You know, we forget, I mean, some people have, I haven't, but we forget that the reason why President Trump won in 2024, the prime reason for many millions of Americans was the border. Okay, the second reason was the economy. You had some other stuff in there as well, but the border was the prime reason for conservatives to say enough is enough, got to protect our sovereignty. Much more to come. 888-941-PAX, 888-941-7247, JoePags.com. Stay here.
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21: Great to have you. Thanks. I appreciate you stopping by. The president's out there on the campaign trail. He's out there campaigning for Republicans. It's interesting. There's some big town hall with James Tallarico coming up on CNN where he's going to be allowed to lie constantly like he's been lying about his Christianity. He's also, I don't believe, telling the truth about what was going on for 13 days. And it's important to note this. If you're off the campaign trail and have no public in-person appearances for 13 days and you want us to believe it's the flu, either one, you're not telling the truth, or two, you're too frail to be a U.S. senator. Now, James Tallarico does have type 1 diabetes. I don't wish that on anybody. And I want him to be healthy. I'm not wishing for his bad health. That said, you can't possibly tell me that because you're diabetic, you got the flu, and you were contagious for 13 days. Again, the 26th of September was the last in-person public appearance he made. He did some fundraiser, allegedly, in New York. Then he did some over the internet video thing with some get-together, a bunch of liberal dorks who wanted to raise money as well, but he wasn't in person. So him saying he had the flu and then saying, I didn't want to, you know, put people at risk by being out there in the campaign trail. Well, when you get the flu, you're contagious for 5 to 7 days. That's the average when somebody gets the flu. So if it's 5 days from the 30th, you should be back out there on the 4th of October. He wasn't. He took 5 more days past that and showed up on the 9th, took a couple of pictures, didn't do any media, didn't do anything. On the 10th, he watched a concert. On the 11th, he finally did an interview. And in the interview with this NBC guy from the Dallas-Fort Worth NBC station, he's standing 6 feet away from the guy, it appears. He's like social distancing. Then he was asked about where he was. He said he had the flu and he wanted to be careful out of abundance of caution. He didn't want to be around people and make them sick. Again, 5 to 7 days from when you say you have it. And allegedly he was sick, you know, coughing and whatever, invisibly sick on that video thing that he did on the 28th or the 30th. So, I mean, already he's got the symptoms. You're contagious for 5 to 7 days. Yeah, but he has diabetes. I don't understand. Because you've got diabetes, your flu symptoms last almost 2 weeks? And you can't be around anybody? And then you've got the problem with his lie about urgent care or his lie about his family physician. When he was being interviewed by the NBC guy in Dallas-Fort Worth, this isn't, listen, if you're in Texas and you're supporting James Tallarico, you need to understand whether you've got somebody that can do the job or not. If you're outside of Texas, sending millions of dollars into Texas because you want Tallarico to be elected just because you want a D or a blue seat in the Senate, sorry, that's not what's good for the country. And by the way, Ken Paxton is a very, very good attorney general and will be a very, very good senator. That's also very important. If Paxton had no hope to be a good senator, I would not be supporting him. All of that said, where was he? And what was he doing? Because in that interview, he said, because the guy said, do you get any mental health treatment? Because there was this story that was out there that I actually repeated, and I attributed it to the guy I got it from, Nick Sorter over on X, that he had been getting mental health, some sort of services there when he was off. Well, the dates don't jive. They don't match up. There's no proof he was in Ohio. So that story ends up not lining up. But where was he? Because in this interview, when he was asked about that, he said, no, I didn't need any mental health, you know, services while I was off. He said, I had the flu. The only doctor I saw was our family practitioner. But James Tallarico's family practitioner, one would assume, is in Austin, which is far away from Dallas. But remember, he said that he went to the urgent care in Dallas, where he got health care. So which one is it? You only saw your family doctor, or you did go to urgent care, or you went to urgent care and your family doctor, or there's something else going on? Now, the left wants to give him a pass. My feed is filled up. Oh, the rumor and the lie and the this and that and the other thing. Yeah, the right wing, the MAGA people said this, that, and the other thing about James. Why don't these people who are reporting about how great a candidate he is want to know where he was for 13 days? Why don't they want to know? More importantly, those of you who are alleged to being conservative, right-leaning people who are going, you know, I just think James Tallarico is a better person than Paxton. How so? That he loves the trans kids? That he was against protecting parents who don't want their children to change their gender? That he could name his favorite drag queen when asked on the fly? That he thinks the conception and birth of Jesus proves Christians are for abortion? He said these things. This is what he believes. Jesus was a socialist. God is non-binary. There are actually six biological sexes. He said that in the Texas House. The guy was a joke in the Texas House. Suddenly he's the guy, the go-to guy for Senate in Texas. Nothing I just said can be even remotely challenged. It's all true. It's like this Abdul Rahman Muhammad Al-Sayed in Michigan. Michigan, I love you, girl. I love Michigan. I've got property there. I've got family there. We go there. It's a great place. I worked there 8 years. I really did some big-time learning in broadcasting in the state of Michigan. In fact, on a lot of the stations that you're hearing right now, WKZO in Kalamazoo, love being on there. Well, I was on WKZO-TV, which was then called WWMT. Before that, it was called WKZO. I was the morning and noon anchor there, Monday through Friday. WEYI in Saginaw, Flint, Michigan. I was the nighttime anchor on the NBC affiliate. WLAJ in Lansing, Michigan. We put it on the air. I was the 6 and 11 o'clock anchor there. I spent a lot of time in that state. Got my start in talk radio, really doing talk radio, at WSGW in Saginaw, where we're on right now live. What are you guys doing that you're even considering this Abdul El-Sayed guy? He literally says, I'm a doctor. And you go, well, he is. He is a doctor, isn't he? Well, he's got his MD, his doctorate in medicine. But is he a doctor? Like, if you were sick, could you go to Abdul El-Sayed and say, hey, can you tell me what's wrong with me? Is he that kind of doctor? I mean, the simple answer is no. He's not. Never has been. Here's a guy that got his MD. That's a degree. He never did his internship. He never got a physician's license. He has never been a physician. Therefore, he has never seen patients. He's never diagnosed any illness. So then why does he say stuff like this?
13: I'm a doctor. I'm the only person up on the stage that's ever had to deliver a diagnosis and then watch as somebody had to worry about how they were going to pay for it, let alone what the treatment was for that ailment.
21: That's just not true. He never talked to a patient about a diagnosis. He never talked to them about how much the medicine or the care was going to cost. None of that happened. Or it happened and he broke the law. Because if you don't have a medical license, and if you're not really a physician, and if you didn't go through the boards, and if you didn't go into your internship, you cannot see patients. Yet there are people in earshot of my voice right now in Michigan on my 14, 15 stations there, and here in Texas on my 15, 16 stations here, who are really considering voting for El-Sayed or Tallarico. And I don't understand it. Tallarico will tell you out of one side of his mouth, his entire campaign has gone vegan. The other side of his mouth, he's chewing on a rib because he's a Texan that likes meat. What? What are you talking about? They will say and they will do anything. But I will bring up some of the hypocrisy when it comes to Joe Biden did a lid every Thursday at about 2 o'clock p.m. Eastern time. You didn't see him again until Monday morning. So Thursday, Friday, Saturday, Sunday, Monday, almost 5 days, 4.5 days out of the week, he was not, the president wasn't available, and you would see him maybe grabbing some ice cream. That's it. Nobody but nobody in the legacy media pushing Tallarico and El Sayed and hating on Trump every day. None of them would question, where the hell is Biden? What's going on with his cognitive ability? Why doesn't he give any availability to us? But now, if I dare say, where the hell was James Tallarico for 13 days off the campaign trail in a heavily contested race in Texas, I'm somehow just a jerk that doesn't like Christians or something, which is so stupid, it makes my face hurt. Look at my face. So in this stupid town hall that I'm not going to watch, I'm sure I'll see clips of it afterwards, he's going to be treated with kid gloves, just like they did with Biden when he froze and Don Lemon was questioning him on one of these town halls. They're going to give him a full pass. Tallarico thinks that it's cute, or his handlers do. I don't think he's got a brain enough to think of this himself. His handlers think it's cute to say, oh, I just got, from a really good source that Ken Paxton came down with cowardice. He's ill. He's going, where's Ken Paxton? Cowardice. Came down with lack of backbone disease. I'm James Tallarico. Dude, what are you doing? What are we doing in this country that these people even have a chance to be in the United States House of Representatives? What are we doing? And then you wonder, what are the polls doing? Because many people will call them suppression polls. I explained this to you before. A suppression poll is intended to either make you think your candidate is winning by so much, you don't have to bother to vote. Or your candidate is losing by so much, your vote wouldn't count. So a suppression poll will say, well, Paxton's down by 7. That's it, he's lost, basically lost. 2.5 weeks from now, don't bother voting because he's down by 7. Or Paxton's got it in the bank, he's got it in the bag, so does Abbott, the governor of Texas. Don't worry, you don't have to vote, you're good. But what do the polls really say? Who knows? There are a bunch of people on my side today glomming onto a couple of new polls that say Paxton gained 4 points and Abbott gained 7 points in the latest poll. So what are we supposed to believe? Yesterday he was 7 points worse. Today suddenly 7% more of the voters who were going to vote for the other guy are now going to vote for him? What are you talking about? It's all such bunk. I mean, and they're polling 500 people. Sam, what's the population of Texas? 30-some-odd million?
0: Yeah, something like that.
21: Look it up if you don't mind. So, I mean, we're talking about a poll of 500 people, 1,000 people, 1,500 people. You can make the poll look any way you want. And then at the end of the day, you go, well, according to that poll, I don't even have to vote. According to that poll, if I vote, it doesn't count. Sam, what's the population of Texas? Do you find it?
0: Just a little over 31 million.
21: 31 million plus, and a poll of 500 to 1,000 people somehow is telling you how Texas is going to go. If everybody goes and votes, takes care of their privilege to vote, their franchise, what I find to be your duty to go and vote, Abbott will win probably by double digits in Texas. Yet you've got the legacy media holding up Hinojosa as if she's got a chance, and that's in the hopes of suppressing people from going and voting. Again, if you don't go and vote, it's going to be very close and there's a chance Abbott loses. If you go and vote and do the right thing, and I know that this is still a very conservative state, Abbott will win rather easily. But you have to go and vote. You can't not vote if you're engaged in this. You have no idea how different a state like Texas will be if you've got somebody who's a far-left nut job like Hinojosa compared to somebody who's steady as she goes in Greg Abbott. You see it in Arizona. When you had Jan Brewer in Arizona, you had a good governor. Then you've had nut jobs since then. It's not okay. And Michigan, you got to be kidding me. You got a guy who's a dual citizen with Egypt and the United States, lying about being a practicing physician, who tells you out of one side of his mouth, Medicare for All is going to get rid of private health care, which nobody wants. And the other side of his mouth says, don't worry, you can still have Medicare for All and private health care. He hates Mackinac Island, for God's sakes, and some of you can't wait to vote for him. I find it to be the craziest thing I've seen. And I will jump on board with the slogan that the right has come out with. Nobody's asked me to say it, but I think it makes sense. The decision is between insanity and common sense. That's it. President Trump was in Alaska. You talk about insanity. Alaskan truckers whose diesel engines were breaking down dared fix their engines, and they were charged with crimes facing 10 years in prison because they fixed their engines. I kid you not. The president today decided he would pardon them.
7: Crooked Joe Biden and the weaponized Department of Injustice also viciously targeted the Alaskan way of life. You know that. Right here in Wasilla, they sent a heavily armed 30-person tactical squad to raid the trucking business of a wonderful patriot named Mark Spurlock. You know who Mark is?

0: don't want anyone touching the engines, even if, like, Mark is much more talented than the people that work at Chaps. Most of them don't know what the hell they're doing. They're on the job training. Fix this engine. They have no idea what to do. They have to go to school. Mark fixes engines all his life. He's a guy that's what he does. So they arrested him and many others, and they want to put him in jail for years and years and years. But at their urging, I gave him a full unconditional pardon. Is that you? Good. Come on. Come on up here. Come on up.
1: He brings all three truckers up. He gives them an unconditional pardon. He shows it off right there at the dais in Wasilla, Alaska. Again, Arizona and Alaska. The guy's everywhere. J.D. Vance was just in Alaska. They're everywhere. Rightfully so. They should be. It's a very, very important election. Really use your brain. If you got any questions about what I just said, about Tallarico, or about El Sayed, or even about Andy Biggs and Katie Hobbs, I'm down. Where are you a little less than 3 weeks away from the midterm? Are you believing the legacy media that the left has it in the bag? Or are you as skeptical as I am that we're getting suppression polls and not real numbers, and the real numbers will count that day? Don't ever forget, Election Day 2004, the media and pollsters were all reporting that John Kerry had won easily through exit polling, and it turned out they were all wrong, and George W. Bush won. 888-941-PAGS, joepags.com. Stay right here.
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2: Glad to have you. Thanks. I appreciate you stopping by. Time for maybe a quick call or two. Let's go to Tim, Pennsylvania. Hi, Tim.
3: Hey, how you were talking about the Tallarico and the El Sayed races and what are we doing and how is it even so close? It's always been the two-pronged approach with the brainwashing and indoctrination mixed with the just buying votes, like how Trump was always saying, I could run as the greatest socialist candidate ever. Like, it all sounds good, like free health care for all, free groceries for all, free housing for all. But, like, the less intellectually sound people never stop to ask, how are we going to pay for it?
2: Well, it's true. I mean, and they don't know how to pay for it. El Sayed was actually asked, if you're going to do Medicare for all, how are you going to pay for it? And it was a great question. And he said, well, we'd have to tax you have to put a wealth tax on 7, 8, 9% wealth tax on the wealthiest here in Michigan or the wealthiest in the United States. And then when you go back and do the math, even if you did that, you could not pay for it. You would have to necessarily raise taxes on Michiganders, on people in Texas, on people around the country to do Medicare for all. It is not something that's doable without bankrupting us even more than we are right now. 888-941-PAGS, 888-941-7247. JoePags.com. Updates on the Ilhan Omar case and Mike Davis next hour. Stay here.
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10: Stop, no. number two underway. I'm Lisa Lucera, Fox News.
11: Hello, Montana. We love you, Montana.
10: President Trump continues his campaign stops in deep red states.
11: We're going to elect a true American patriot, a fantastic man, a great guy, Aaron Flint, to Congress. He's going to Congress to be a warrior.
10: The president again urging the crowd to vote as if he's on the ballot. He easily won the state 2 years ago. Earlier, the president made a stop in Bullhead, Arizona, in support of Congressman Andy Biggs, who's hoping to defeat incumbent Katie Hobbs in the governor's race. The latest Fox News poll breaks down how different groups feel about the political parties ahead of the midterms.
12: Party loyalty is still high. 98% of Democrats say they support Democratic candidates. 94% of Republicans say they support their candidates. But when it comes to independents, 62% say they're going blue. 6 in 10 voters under the age of 45 say they favor Democrats, as do nearly 7 in 10 Hispanics. Republicans' biggest support comes from white evangelical voters, military veterans, and people who regularly attend religious services. Still, overall, voters prefer the Democratic candidate over the Republican by 9 points.
10: Fox's Jessica Rosenthal, the Trump administration threatening California with possible legal action over a claim non-citizens received mail-in ballots.
13: The DOJ giving the state 48 hours to determine the citizenship status of individuals whose names are listed on a password-protected thumb drive. For individuals whose citizenship cannot be verified, the DOJ is asking elections officials to segregate, not cancel, their ballots until their status can be determined. California Attorney General Rob Bonta has previously said, despite legal threats from the government, voting procedures remain fully secure and unchanged.
10: Fox's Christian Goodwin in Los Angeles. Inflation worsened last month to 3.7%, according to the Labor Department. That's up from 3.4% in August. 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
10: In Alabama is accused in a deadly chainsaw attack that left two family members dead.
19: 911 transcripts reveal a frantic call for help Monday in Mobile. A woman saying her nephew, 47-year-old Thomas Steele, is bipolar, off his medication, and acting strange. Also telling the 911 operator that her nephew was not violent. Hours later, officers were called to the home and found Dora Boone and Christy DeLoach, Steele's aunt and grandmother, decapitated with a chainsaw.
20: There are going to be the appropriate evaluations to establish whether or not he's competent right now to proceed.
19: Prosecutor Keith Blackwood is Steele remains locked up on two counts of capital murder with no bond. Jeff Manasso, Fox News.
10: An airline passenger who went viral after being duct taped to his seat now faces charges.
21: Wayne Lundeen faces up to 21 years behind bars. This week, the U.S. Attorney's Office for Maryland announced he's facing a host of charges, including interfering with a flight crew. The Arizona man forced an emergency landing at BW Airport. It happened during an American Airlines flight last month from Dallas to Newark, New Jersey. Other passengers claim Lundeen began hurling racial slurs and harassing flight attendants. He then allegedly tried to strangle the passenger sitting next to him. That's when others intervened. Lundeen's hands were zip-tied and he was duct-taped to his seat until the plane landed. The 67-year-old told a judge in September he did not remember any of what happened. Tom Graham, Fox News.
10: The Justice Department's agreed to drop prosecution of former CIA agent and White House national security official Sue Mi Terry, who was accused of working as an unregistered agent for South Korea in exchange for luxury goods and other gifts, provided that she abides by several conditions stipulated in a deal with prosecutors, including travel restrictions and contacts with the government of South Korea. Terry was a senior CIA analyst from 2001 to 2008. I'm Lisa Lucera. This is Fox News.
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24: Here's your overnight forecast for the PD. Expect clear skies across the area with temperatures dropping down to 61 degrees. Tomorrow, our last bask of summer will be here. Bright, sunny skies and highs reaching all the way up into the 90s.
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2: Great radio stations across the land, along with Sam and Polo. It is the Joe Pags Show. Thanks a lot for stopping by. There's a lot going on. Ilhan Omar, under the microscope, raided by the DOJ, by the HSI from DHS, and the reasons why, still unknown. But it's got to be something really good. We found out more about the judge, this magistrate that signed off on the warrant for the raid. The magistrate is a Democrat who donated to Hillary Clinton's campaign and worked under Democrat judges and I believe was sworn in by James Boasberg, the guy that hates Trump and hates the immigration stance of ICE and DHS. This guy is not a righty, just like we said. He's a lefty from D.C. And if for that to happen in Washington, D.C., for a magistrate judge to say, I'm going to sign off on this, the evidence has to be overwhelming. It has to be, or else he wouldn't have said yes. Keep in mind, the magistrate that signed the warrant for Mar-a-Lago raid, that was a guy who had to recuse himself from a Trump versus Clinton lawsuit because of his support for the Clinton side. But yet somehow he signed this, Bruce Reinhardt or somebody, he signed this warrant for the FBI to go and raid President Trump's house. Okay, this one with Ilhan Omar, it has to be overwhelming. Or else you would not have gotten this warrant signed. And those who are saying this only happened now because of the midterms are all wet. It's not how it works. For them to have this kind of evidence, there is literally, you can trace this case to the DOJ under Joe Biden. That's how long they've been looking into Ilhan Omar. Of course, the DOJ under President Trump is going to take the protect the left bias out of it and take a closer look. I don't know what they wanted. Is it about her immigration status? Is it about her age that was changed? Her birthday was changed by her campaign in 2019. It originally suggested she was 18 when her father got citizenship, but they changed it to making her 17. Why is that important? It's important because if you're 18, you've got to get your citizenship yourself. You're an adult. If you're 17, you can get your citizenship through your parent because you're a minor child. There's also no evidence that her father ever got a citizenship. There isn't. So they could be looking into that. They could be looking into whether she married her brother to cause immigration fraud to bring him here. Could be that. Or it could be the widespread fraud in Minnesota, much of it run by those who are Somali. It could be that. It could be a RICO case, which is fraud that goes so deep that it's conspiratorial. And you've got gigantic groups of people that are doing it, which is what they're alleging when it comes to the fraud out of Minnesota and other states. We'll get into that in depth, in earnest, as one would say, with Mike Davis at the bottom of the hour, without a doubt. Now, Ilhan Omar is walking around like she's a victim. We'll have some of those sound bites coming up. And also, now her relatives are being subpoenaed. And have that for you coming up. Let me, though, tell you about the Iran war, because it's just that important. I've mentioned this for a long time. Sam, before I do that, should I call Travis out? I can do that.
25: Yeah, I think you should.
2: Travis called at the end of last hour in Montana. Travis is a guy who also emailed me. Sam didn't know this. This way I can actually respond to what he was saying. I was talking about James Tallarico last hour, and instead of somebody who's a lefty like Travis, I'm going to say his last name, so it could be any Travis in Montana. But if you're a lefty like Travis, it's not important to answer to where Tallarico was for for 9, 10, or 13 days, depending on how you're counting. That's not important. What's important is to say, oh, yeah, well, what about McConnell? That's the game that the left will play. Oh, what about that? Okay, let's play the comparison game. Travis writes and he says, how do you reconcile your comments about James Tallarico's 13-day absence from the campaign trail and being physically unfit to hold a Senate seat via the three-month Mitch McConnell versus the three-month Mitch McConnell was physically unfit to serve his constituents and very little communication in his absence? Seems hypocritical to me, Mr. Pags. Polo likes to disagree with me, and I asked him this yesterday as well. Polo, where was I on the Mitch McConnell thing?
3: You were asking where he was at.
2: Yes. And did I say he should go to work? Did I say he should resign? Or did I say, don't worry about it, he's a Republican?
3: You said he should go to work or he should resign.
2: Yeah. If Polo loves to disagree, we have great discussions, and we have for the past 21 years.
3: Yes.
2: I mean, Travis, are you new to the show? If so, welcome. Glad to have you. I was one of the conservatives who was actively every day calling out Mitch McConnell for not being there. Every single day, I wanted a sign of life. When the people said, I talked to my friend Mitch McConnell for 20 minutes, blah, blah, blah. I called them out because I didn't believe them. Because in this day and age, they only sent out a picture. In this day and age, you could send out a FaceTime. You could do a Zoom. You could do a quick video of Mitch reading the newspaper in his hospital bed. Show me something. And I also called him out for the amount of taxpayer dollars he was getting for not working, which was $36,000 for not doing anything for months. I called him out. I said the people of Kentucky deserve to have somebody in the U.S. Senate representing that state. You only have two senators. Rand Paul was getting the job done. Why can't Mitch McConnell do it? Or resign, and then let's get somebody else in there. That's what I wanted. And I said it consistently. Now, the fact that you didn't hear that, Travis, doesn't surprise me, because either you're brand new to the show and welcome to the show, sit back, relax, buckle in, you might like it. Or you listen to the show and you ignored the fact that I called out somebody you assume is on my side. And that's a problem for me, because it actually goes a long way to prove what I said last hour. Democrats don't hear it. They don't want to know it. They don't care. They will vote for Tallarico. He could say, you know, Jesus is the devil, and you'll still be like, yeah, okay, let's vote for the guy. So, Travis, feel free to write me back and apologize. I'd be good with that. And if you write me back and say, show me proof, I'm going to tell you to kiss my ass. Because anybody and everybody who takes in my show every day knows some Republicans were mad at me for saying Mitch McConnell should go to work. So I expect your apology. We'll see if that happens. We'll see what kind of a guy. See what kind of a guy he is. Maybe he'll be a good guy. Okay? Maybe he'll be a good guy. Say, you know what, Pags? I didn't know that. I hope he'll be that guy. All right, let me think about Iran. Still the most important story on the planet. The Iran war is the most important story on the planet. It's got to end now. It's got to be done. Finish them. Make them surrender. That's where I am on it. Iran demands evidence from the UK over alleged plot against RAF Fairford Air Base. Fafid is what I was told how I should pronounce it from K. The RAF Fairford Air Base. So Iran is demanding something. Iran can kiss my ass. They don't get to demand anything. From Tatiana Carter over at News Nation, Iran warned the United Kingdom it would reconsider bilateral relations unless London provides evidence linking Tehran to an alleged plot targeting RAF Fairford, a U.S.-used airbase in England, according to Iranian state media. Iran's foreign ministry delivered the protest to British Ambassador Hugo Shorter on Tuesday. Prime Minister Andy Burnham said the suspected plot was almost certainly directed by Iran's Islamic Revolutionary Guard Corps, IRGC. The head of the MI5 spy agency, Ken McCollum, said yesterday that Iran is seeking to target military sites in the United Kingdom beyond its traditional targets, including Iranian opponents of the government. Police have arrested 7 men, all charged, which is stupid, I said. Iran may be targeting commercial vessels carrying out ship-to-ship oil transfers in and around the Strait of Hormuz as well, according to the Institute for the Study of War, a U.S.-based think tank. What's interesting to me is Iran thinks it has the ability and the privilege or right to question what the U.K. is saying, or to question what we're saying. And you're like, well, why don't they? Because they are the biggest financier of terrorism on the planet. Because for 47 years, They have treated the people of their country like garbage, killing them in the streets because they don't want to wear a headdress or because they want to say, I disagree with the Ayatollah. You die if you do that. But they want to be treated like, you know, like us, like the West, who doesn't do things like that. I mean, the left in this country has gotten much more violent, so the left is more like the theocracy in Iran, to be honest. But generally speaking, we're not going to just kill you because you said, I don't like Donald Trump. If that happened, half the country would be dead, which I don't want. You should be able to say that you don't like the president or the cabinet or the administration or fill in the blank. But Iran has, the Iranian leadership has taken that Persian state back to the Dark Ages on purpose. Just had this in my feed today. A woman who dared call out the Prophet Muhammad. She is scheduled to die. You can't say, I don't like the Prophet Muhammad. You'll die. It doesn't make any sense. So for Iran to think it's got any moral standing to say, how dare you accuse us of this, that, and the other. Shut up. You have no moral standing. Period. End of story. Have a nice day. And then there's this. Is the Strait of Hormuz open or closed? I've been asking that question for a while. Hey, Travis. I've been asking for a long time, is the Strait of Hormuz open or closed? Even though I'm a Trump fan and a Trump supporter, I want to know what the hell's going on in the Strait of Hormuz. Here's a story from The Guardian in the UK, so it could be fake. Two container ships sink near Strait of Hormuz amid surge in Iranian attacks. Vessels were hit by missiles as rising strikes suggest Iran is trying to close waterway before U.S. midterm elections. Two container ships near the Strait of Hormuz have sunk after being struck by missiles amid the sharpest rise in Iranian attacks on shipping since the start of the U.S.-Israel war with Iran. The increase in attacks suggests Iran is trying to fully close the strategic waterway in an attempt to frustrate Donald Trump's efforts to bring down the fuel prices before the U.S. midterm elections on November 3rd. The Trump administration has been attempting to deflect attention from the economic impact of the war in Iran by blaming Ukraine's attacks on Russian refineries for increased fuel prices. On Wednesday, today, UK Maritime Trade Operations, UKMTO, reported at least five incidents, including drone strikes in the previous 48 hours, targeting tankers and other commercial ships around the Hormuz area. There's a tempo increase in strikes, which looks deliberate, one maritime security source said. The Singapore-flagged container ship GFS Pride sank on Wednesday today after an attack on the previous day. Hours later, the Antigua and Barbuda-flagged Cape Dow sank close to the strait, having been hit by a projectile on 23 September, according to data from the International Maritime Organization. Listen. We need to be able to protect the ships that are going through the Strait of Hormuz. There is a 7-mile buffer zone where they're not allowed to say it's theirs or it's Oman's. It's supposed to be international waterways, and we should be able to protect these ships. We should be able to make the Strait of Hormuz wide open. And, of course, they want to interfere in the midterm elections. But also consider this before we hit the break. And I want to hear from you on the Iran war and whether it even pops into your consciousness day to day, and it should. 888-941-PAGS, 888-941-7247, joepags.com. Definitely want to hear from you. When it comes to what's going on over there and Iran trying to help the left in this country win, what does that make you think as a voter? If you're somebody who generally leans left, you might actually call yourselves a Democrat. Maybe call yourself a liberal. Maybe call yourself a progressive. Are you happy that Iran is on your side? Are you happy that Iran would like to see President Trump not keep the House and Senate? And therefore his agenda would be brought to a halt? Do you not want the Iranian leadership to be gone? Do you want them just to continue to work on getting a nuclear weapon, or many, and continue to just kill 50,000 on the street if they feel like it? I'm just wondering, are you okay with them being on your side? Remember when David Duke said that he was supporting Donald Trump back in 2015 or 2016? Trump rebuked him. He refuted him. He denied him. He said, I don't know, that's disgusting. Remember when do you rebuke white supremacy? Yes, of course I rebuke. I refute it. I rebuke it. I'm against it. I hate white supremacy. Over and over they had to ask, do you feel good that Iran is on your side? Iran wants Tallarico. Iran wants El Sayed. Iran wants Kathy Hochul to continue in New York. Iran would like to see Becerra win in California. Are you okay with that? Iran would like to see Katie Hobbs hold on to Arizona. Tell me, is that the kind of company you want? 888-941-PAGS, 888-941-7247, joepags.com. 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We're back after this.

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0: Thanks. I appreciate you stopping by. It is the Joe Pack Show. I had a nice listener write in saying, had McConnell stepped down in Kentucky, then Andy Beshear, the governor, would have appointed a replacement and would have appointed a Democrat. That's untrue. The process in Kentucky is there would be a special election to replace the person if Mitch McConnell resigned because he was unhealthy and unfit. And I think that he was and probably still is. Then they would replace him with a special election, which should have happened. It would not be an appointment from the governor of Kentucky. That's not the law there. But I do appreciate you writing in, and I know in some states it works that way, not in Kentucky. That said, let's get to Ilhan Omar. Ilhan Omar was questioned about why they're going after him and what is your response and this, that, and the other thing. And she's always said stuff like this when she's questioned.
11: That this is just a made-up lie.
12: Yeah.
11: because you do not investigate someone for 10 years and not come up with anything.
12: So then why do you think it's still being talked about?
11: Because these people are disgusting. They believe in weird, creepy things, and that's why they want to believe in this weird.
12: And
11: that's all I will say.
12: No, definitely. Why do you think, I guess, that you're being targeted then?
11: It's like they're racist, they're xenophobic. I just happen to be Muslim, and you're allowed to continue from there.
12: But, okay. Oh, okay. Understood.
11: Yeah, I mean, they're just disgusting, bigoted people, and that's all I gotta say.
12: All right.
0: Disgusting, bigoted people. They're racist and xenophobic. That was about her age. And whether she changed her age. It has now been confirmed from an original document that they changed her age by a year. Instead of being 18 when her father allegedly got citizenship, they made her 17, which would have made her as a minor able to get citizenship with him. If that didn't happen, she's not even a citizen. And by the way, we're not sure that her father was ever a citizen. Then there's this. They're actually investigating her relatives now.
13: Pressure following the federal raid at her D.C. home.
14: Her relatives are now facing new questions about her immigration history. And the U.S. Attorney for D.C. is investigating the squad members' finances.
15: Matt Owen Rivera is live in Washington with more. Maddie.
16: Yeah, regarding those financial disclosures, Congresswoman Omar's assets were originally listed at around $30 million on her financial disclosure form. The number was later amended to under $125,000, and her team blamed paperwork errors and that the Office of Congressional Conduct has cleared them of misconduct. But the U.S. Attorney for D.C., Jeanine Pirro, says her office is focused on its own probe.
17: So what about these financial disclosures? This disclosure, she was given a pass by the House Ethics, but somehow $30 million magically appeared, then it magically disappeared.
18: And I can tell you that is subject of an investigation as well. We're looking at the facts. Based upon the facts, we'll follow them wherever they take us.
17: All right, this is your office that's doing this?
18: Yep.
17: Ooh.
16: So that case is not related to the investigation that prompted Homeland Security investigations to search Omar's D.C. home. The New York Times reports separately, federal investigators have been looking into the immigration history of Omar's family. Additionally, the New York Post reports Omar's staff helped her get her birth date change in public records, a switch that has raised questions over whether she misrepresented her age to secure citizenship. The outlet obtained emails from the director of the Minnesota Legislative Reference Library. And it states on May 17th, 2019, library staff were informed by Omar's congressional staff
0: that her birth year was incorrect, it says. Birth year was incorrect and requested that we change it to 1982. Representative Omar's congressional staff were working with Wikipedia and with somebody else to go through what happened here. So it's like official. They asked them to change the birth date, the birth year. And there's only one reason you do that is if you being 18 is a problem, you being 17 makes it all better. Mike Davis and I are going to break this down when we come back. Article3Project.org is his website. He's an incredible legal mind. I'm going to break down what happens now. What do you think they were looking for when they raided her house? It's going to be a two-parter, by the way. Going to be this hour will be part one. Next hour will be part two. Going to break that. It's a long form. You can also go to YouTube tomorrow or the next day. I'll post it over there. In fact, YouTube right now has my interview with Dinesh D'Souza from yesterday at length. Go and check that out. JoePags.com/YouTube. But all the questions you have about what's going on with Ilhan Omar, we try to answer with Mike Davis. There are legal answers to a lot of these questions. Why do they do it now? Is it about the midterms? Keep it here. Coming back.
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0: President Donald Trump, Roger Stone, James O'Keefe. It was happy days to hear again. The Dems were dancing in the streets. They got him. They raided him at 6 o'clock in the morning with CNN rolling cameras. Ilhan Omar gets raided. This is against the law. This is lawfare from the DOJ, which is, of course, bunk, but I can say bunk. Mike Davis will say it better than I will. He, of course, is founder of the Article 3 Project, article3project.org. Mike, how are you? Good to see you.
25: I'm doing well. Thank you very much for having me on.
0: Frogmen showing up to Roger Stone's home in Broward County, Florida. Mar-a-Lago having the underwear drawer of Melania Trump gone through for no reason other than maybe to find the hurricane, the crossfire hurricane paperwork. Of course, James O'Keefe, because he dared not publish Ashley Biden's diary, but Ilhan Omar somehow is off limits. I mean, the hypocrisy is even worse than I'm even trying to describe it, isn't it?
3: Well, here is what is the crucial facts for everyone to know. This was a home raid on a member of Congress. It's very hard to get a home raid, and it's particularly hard to get a home raid on a member of Congress because of the speech and debate clause in the U.S. Constitution. Guess who ordered this home raid? It was a Democrat D.C. U.S. magistrate judge who donated to Hillary Clinton's campaign and clerked for an Obama judge twice. So that kind of ends the criticism that this was a partisan raid on a political opponent.
0: They actually slow walked who it was, who the magistrate was. We didn't have any idea the first day, yesterday. And then we find out this guy was, what, sworn in by Boasberg, right? So Boasberg, who hates Trump, much like the magistrate in South Florida who hated Trump and wouldn't recuse himself from the Mar-a-Lago thing, this guy swears in the guy who's a Democrat donor, who clearly a D.C. judge, is going to be somebody who's a Democrat, still signs off on it. So how bad must the evidence have been, or how good, depending on your perspective, must the evidence have been for him to say yes?
3: This is probably one of the most damning affidavits that you'll see, because it is not taken lightly, again, to do a home raid, and it is certainly not taken lightly to do a home raid on a member of Congress, particularly when it's a Democrat judge in D.C. and the member of Congress is a top House Democrat, Ilhan Omar, right? So I imagine that this home raid is something much bigger than her immigration status, her naturalization process. I imagine that there are a lot of people wrapped up into this investigation, maybe a RICO investigation on this Somali pirate fraud ring where they are looting tens of millions of dollars from American taxpayers, from our welfare programs that are supposed to benefit the most poor and vulnerable. And instead, this money is buying these Somali pirates with their 65 IQs, their brand new cars and their big houses. And I imagine this money's probably going back to terrorism in Somalia against the United States.
0: It is Mike Davis. Go and check out Mike everywhere, MRDDMIA, over on social media. He, of course, the boss over at the Article 3 Project, article3project.org, if you want to donate and keep them going. They're doing incredible work. So the lie from the left today is they just now started this process because the midterms are looking bleak for the Republicans. This is lawfare to try to win the midterms. Mike, can that possibly be true? Every T had to be crossed. Every I had to be dotted. This process has to have been going on for a very long time, no?
3: Yeah, it's obvious. I think that it has been reported this investigation of Ilhan Omar started under Joe Biden. And remember, again, this is a Democrat D.C. U.S. magistrate judge who donated to Hillary Clinton and clerked for an Obama judge twice. He's certainly not in on some plots to help President Trump and right. Republicans win the midterm elections.
0: When you mentioned the speech and debate clause, I always thought, probably wrongly so, from how you were saying it, that was you were protected if you were inside the building. You can say anything you want. When you stand up and you give a speech, you can debate, you can lie your face off with impunity. There's no trouble there. Does that also cover you outside of the body, outside of the building?
3: Yes. Yes. And the whole point of this is so members of Congress are not arrested by states on the way when they're traveling to and from to get to Congress. You want members of Congress to be immune from prosecution so they can do their job. So you don't get, you know, for example, if you're a House member from the South and you're traveling up through Virginia to get to D.C., they don't want some county sheriff in Virginia arresting members of Congress on their way to do their job.
0: So this can't possibly have anything to do with anything she said in the capacity of her job as a U.S. representative. Now, if we go back to the actual immigration part, and I want to deep dive into RICO in a second. But we go back to the immigration part. The allegation is she said she was 17 when she came. She said she was 18 when her father got citizenship, allegedly. We don't even have any proof that he got any citizenship. But she was 18 when he got citizenship. Therefore, she would have to apply for her citizenship herself. So they then went back and changed her birthday to make it look like she was 17, which would have made her a minor. Then she automatically would have gotten citizenship with him when he got it because she's a minor. I mean, that's what's up in the air about her actual citizenship. Then there's the whole married the brother thing to help him get citizenship or to come here illegally, married him. And then, of course, there's a whole big dust up now. I talked to Liz Collin from Alpha News 2 days ago about whether her father ever was a United States citizen. So that's the beginning part of it. That already is investigatable, right? She wasn't a U.S. representative. This is something that she claimed to be, but it turns out she might not have been that age when she said she was.
3: Yeah, I mean, think about that. Her father was a colonel in the Somali military. He was the bad guy, right? But he comes to America as the bad guy who was oppressing people in Somalia, and he claims asylum status. And he supposedly gets his citizenship, naturalized citizenship. There's no record of that, right?
0: Right.
3: And so if he doesn't get citizenship, she does not automatically get derivative citizenship as a minor, right? So, and then there's the issue, if she's not a minor, she doesn't get citizenship derivatively from her father. So she has to apply for citizenship on her own and become naturalized,
0: which she didn't do.
3: Very interesting. We could get to the point where she's not lawfully in this country, but I would say this. I would expect that after these midterm elections, I imagine, based upon the facts, that this DC Democrat judge, this Hillary donor, authorized a home raid of a sitting member of Congress running for re-election several weeks before her re-election bid. I imagine that this criminal investigation is going to be explosive, and you're going to see some serious criminal charges after the midterm elections. Maybe RICO charges, terrorism charges, terrorism finance charges, maybe bribery charges, who knows? But it's certainly not ticky-tacky charges if a D.C. Democrat judge, a partisan D.C. Democrat judge, is green-lighting this home raid.
0: I want to make sure that I'm as clear as I can be for those watching and listening. If Ilhan Omar's father was never a citizen, she certainly isn't a citizen. If he did become a citizen, but she's already 18, she is not a citizen right now because she never applied for it as an adult. If she were 17 and he did get legal citizenship, she would be a citizen. That's the argument. There are two out of those three cases where she's not a citizen whatsoever. And then you said she would illegally be in the country. If they claimed refugee status, would she still have that status, or would she legitimately be in this country illegally right now?
3: If she is not a citizen, she has no legal status in this country right now. And so that will be adjudicated. It will probably be adjudicated after she's criminally charged and convicted and thrown in prison. So maybe she'll spend many years in federal prison, and then she'll get sent back to her great country, Somalia.
0: It's a lovely place, I hear. It's Mike Davis, Article3Project.org, MRDDMIA over on social media. Follow him everywhere. He's amazing. So let's talk about what happens. What's the mechanism in place? We find out there's an infiltrator, somebody with an allegiance to a different country, who is serving in the United States Congress. Does she immediately get expelled? How does that work? Because, Mike, it's not lost on me that our side would not even censure her because of what she said about Charlie Kirk. Our side would not say yes to Nancy Mace when she said we want to look at her immigration papers. So our side has no backbone. What does the law say? If you're not a legal citizen of this country, what happens if you're serving in the House?
3: Well, she can still serve. Well, that's a good question. That's a very good question. I will say this. Remember, this was not some innocent thing where she can claim, oh, I was just 17 or 18 years old. I was just a young girl, or I was a young woman, and I didn't know what happened. Remember, her staff, her congressional staff, I think it was in 2019, went back and changed her birth date to make her where she would have been
0: 17
3: 17 instead of 18. they changed her birth date. So they're in on this. This is an ongoing conspiracy to cover up her immigration fraud, her fraud to become a U.S. citizen. And so this is ongoing, right? This is not some innocent child who got brought along by her father. This is an ongoing felony.
0: Yeah, but Mike, you have to understand that district is upside down, and they're going to vote her back in. So if she's still in there, and the explosive stuff comes out, and it turns out she is not in this country legally and is not a citizen, is there a mechanism in the Constitution that says you can't serve if you're not a citizen? Because I know in Minnesota, specifically Democrats in Minnesota, don't have to go through any litmus tests. They don't have to prove their citizenship to run for office. They just assume if Ilhan Omar said, yes, I'm a citizen, they said, okay, great. Thanks for telling us. They don't have to prove it. So what happens if she is actually innocent seat in Congress and she's found to not be a citizen?
3: Well, the House can expel her, and they must expel her. And it's going to be really hard to serve in the House of Representatives if you're in federal prison.
0: Well, that's true.
3: Or in federal prison and then deported to Somalia and barred from coming back. So maybe she can phone in her vote to the House floor from Somalia. I'm not sure.
0: She can zoom in the vote. It is Mike Davis. Let's get into the I don't know if any of these is worse legally. You'll help me. Maybe they're the same exact thing. Let's say that she's not a citizen. That's a pretty big deal. That's a felony. She's going to be in big trouble. But let's say that she also married her brother. And Liz Collin from Alpha News says, oh, yeah, she did. We know that. If that's the case, is one of those cases worse than the other? Are they both the same? Are they both immigration fraud?
3: Yeah, they're both immigration fraud. There's immigration fraud where she is lying about her age to get her citizenship and continues to do that, including using her congressional staff to cover up her crime. And then she has the separate crime of trying to get her brother's citizenship by marrying her brother. Now, I get back in Somalia, it's very normal to marry your brother and have inbred kids with 65 IQs. That's what Somalians have been doing for centuries. But in America, that's illegal. You can't marry your brother because we don't want 65 IQ kids.
0: So you've got bigamy, possibly. You've got you've got immigration fraud if, in fact, she married her brother. So let's take it to the next logical step. All this comes out now. Are we going to hear more about this before the midterms? Because politically, this is going to be a huge deal, and I think people are going to have to wake up and realize the left will lie, cheat, steal, and defraud us any term they can. Will we see something soon, or is this going to be a waiting game for months and months?
3: No. I seriously doubt there will be an indictment before the midterm elections because of the Justice Department's policies on this. The reason they had to do a home raid is maybe they got evidence that there was evidence inside the home that was going to be destroyed, right? Okay. There's a reason, there was an exigent circumstance that this D.C. Democrat U.S. magistrate judge who donated to Hillary Clinton again and clerked for two Obama judge twice, there's a reason he ordered the home raid now, right? But there are Justice Department policies where I presume they will wait until after the midterm election before there's an announcement of any indictment. And I imagine this indictment is not going to be over her immigration status. I imagine it's going to be much broader than that, with many more defendants than her, just because of the nature of this home raid.
0: What do you suppose they were looking for specifically? Again, we've talked about what the charges could be. And again, there could be all sorts of fraud stuff, Minnesota fraud stuff, RICO stuff. Maybe that's what they were looking for. But if it comes to the immigration stuff, what might they have been looking for in her house? Do you think it was attached to immigration at all? Or is this something that we're not even talking about yet?
3: I imagine it related to fraud, a massive fraud on the U.S. government, and maybe terrorist financing back in Somalia.
0: Wow. I mean, that's huge, obviously. Can you get a grand jury in D.C. to actually send up charges? I mean, they're very, very liberal. What is it, 90% liberal, something?

0: Ilhan Omar would be looked at as the boss? Is she a part of the ring? What do you think they're looking at here?
1: That's a. I presume there's a conspiracy, and they're gonna. I presume that if you're, again, if you're doing a home raid on a sitting member of Congress 3 weeks before the election, and a D.C. Democrat judge is signing off on that, I imagine the evidence is explosive, and it's there's massive amounts of evidence. I imagine just from the amount of money that's going out of our social safety net programs to these Somali pirates.
0: Billions, yeah.
1: And overseas, there are going to be charges. And just look, Judge Jeanine Pirro, the D.C. U.S. attorney, hinted at this when she said that there's she indicated there could be an investigation when Ilhan Omar's disclosed finances in the House go from almost nothing to like 25 or 30 13,000% increase in 1 year. Wow. And then when she gets caught, it goes back down to nothing with zero explanation.
0: That's it for part one of my special interview with Mike Davis from the Article 3 Project. Part two next hour, we'll get into the allegiance of these people running and or even sitting in Congress. We'll also get into some other stuff like Jen Psaki going after Katie Zakaria. All that and more, Mike Davis next hour on the Joe Pags Show. Stay right here.
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1: Great to have Mike Davis on. Again, article3project.org or I always screw it up. In the actual interview, I give you his right handle on social media. Look up Mike Davis. It'll show Article 3 Project. I do have an update, though, out of Montana. Travis has not written back from Montana. Travis got called out for calling into the show and emailing me suggesting that I was a hypocrite because I was fine with Mitch McConnell being out for months, but I'm calling out James Tallarico for being out 13 days. MRDDMIA, I believe that's what it is. I think that's what it is. Look it up. Mike Davis over on social media. Travis, let's grow a set. I have no problem with you challenging me as long as when you do and you find out that you're wrong, you let me know. Pags@joepags.com. But Travis already emailed me once. He knows how to get a hold of me. I fear that he's afraid to say, Joe, you were right. Sometimes you just got to say it. 888-941-PAGS, joepags.com. Lots more coming your way, including part two with Mike about Ilhan Omar, and then we expand to other people either running for or in Congress. Keep it here.
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7: Making his case in the West, I'm Lisa Lucera, Fox News. President Trump wrapping up the second of two campaign stops tonight in Montana, where he told supporters if Democrats take the House and Senate, we would go back to what he called the dark ages of America.
8: The proud people of Montana will never let that happen, please. Never. We will fight, fight, fight, and we will win, win, win.
7: The president was in Montana to campaign for congressional candidate Aaron Flint. Earlier, he was in Arizona in support of Andy Biggs. The congressman is facing incumbent Katie Hobbs in the race for governor. The latest Fox News poll finds the economy top of mind for voters, who are signaling more support for Democrats than Republicans ahead of the midterms.
9: The Fox poll finds two-thirds of voters are dissatisfied with the direction of the country, and a little more than a quarter think the economy is good or fair. Just under half say their finances are worse than they were 2 years ago, and 6 in 10 voters say the cost of living is the top economic issue. This is all translating into tough news for the GOP. President Trump's approval rating is at a new low in the Fox poll at 36%. And when broken down by issue, the president is underwater on approval of his handling of almost everything except the border, with 77% disapproving of his handling of inflation. Voters prefer the Democratic congressional candidate over the Republican by 9 points, and Democrats are more interested in midterms than Republicans also by 9 points.
7: Fox's Jessica Rosenthal. Police in a Chicago suburb have arrested a 19-year-old man they say was plotting a mass shooting at a Hindu place of worship. Alexandros Paparakis faces felony charges of making a terrorist threat and unlawfully possessing weapons. Investigators say he planned to target the largest Hindu temple in Aurora, Illinois, but the exact location remains under investigation. It's not immediately clear if Paparakis has a lawyer. 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
7: Update on the Pope's health as he recovers from lung cancer surgery.
16: Leo XIV is eating regularly and has already begun walking and doing respiratory exercises. That from his two doctors, who have provided new information following yesterday's operation. They say blood tests and an X-ray have confirmed a normal post-operative recovery. A growth on the Pope's lung discovered in a routine checkup turned out to be cancer. Surgeons removed part of Leo's right lung, but we're still waiting to hear whether tests show if the cancerous cells were contained or had already spread. Jonathan Savage, Fox News.
7: The Justice Department threatening California with possible legal action over what it says are non-citizens believed to have received mail-in ballots for the midterms. The acting deputy attorney general has sent a letter to California's Secretary of State saying they have 48 hours to review the list. The Los Angeles County Registrar says his office is reviewing the demand with the Secretary of State and State Attorney General. An NFL player, once considered a star, receives a mixed verdict in a civil case against him.
17: Jury in Miami finding former Dolphins wide receiver Tyreek Hill liable for 2 counts of battery, but not liable for the 8 remaining claims made by his estranged wife. After 4 hours of deliberations, the jury awarding Laquita Vaccaro $500,000 in compensatory damages, but denying her claims for punitive damages. The week-long civil trial involved numerous allegations of physical and verbal abuse committed by Hill toward Vaccaro. Hill, who played for the Chiefs and the Dolphins, is currently a free agent. Frank Lanza, Fox News.
7: For the first time in 25 years, there's a new type of sunscreen available. The FDA approved the chemical ingredient BEMT back in June. Dermatologists say it offers broad protection without the cosmetic downsides of older ingredients. I'm Lee Silicera. This is Fox News.
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3: Here's your overnight forecast for the PD. Expect clear skies across the area with temperatures dropping down to 61 degrees. Tomorrow, our last bask of summer will be here. Bright, sunny skies and high reaching all the way up into the 90s.
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1: Great radio stations across the land from San Antonio, our flagship KTSA. It's Sam, that is Polo, and I'm Joe. It's the Joe Pags Show. Polo enjoying the picture. What? Glad to have you. I want to make sure that you understand, and I'm on the record, I like Ken Paxton as a candidate. I like him as an attorney general big time. He has been on my show in person, also via video link. He's been on the phone. I've known Ken a very long time. I think he should debate James Tallarico. And when I have Ken on the show, Sam, I don't know if it's going to be this week or what. We're working on Mike Rogers, too. He's going to be on very soon. Have we heard back from Paxton's people?
19: Yeah, we're working on it.
1: Are you in the bathroom?
19: No, it's just a different microphone today. I know. I'm sorry.
1: It sounds like the water might be running in the background. So we're working on Mike Rogers. We're working on Paxton. We'll have them both on very, very soon. And I'll ask Ken directly. Are you gonna debate James Tallarico? I think that Ken Paxton, with his track record, is head and shoulders above anybody else who'd be running for it right now, simply from his work performance as the Attorney General. So, yes, I do believe that he should be debating James Tallarico. Debates are happening across the country. One debate that happened was Bruce Blakeman against Kathy Hochul in New York. I don't have her sound bites queued up, and maybe I'll do a video on this later. But Kathy Hochul just seemed like she was out of sorts. Her brain wasn't clicking in there. She was like, it just didn't seem to work. And Blakeman was on the attack as well. He should be. This Republican, who, by the way, is a pro-choice Republican, so he wouldn't be my favorite guy because of that angle, but certainly better than Kathy Hochul. This guy is doing very well, better than many people would expect. I don't know what the exact number is that you have to get from New York City to win the state of New York as the governor. I think you need somebody, just jumping out of my brain, it's 29 or 35% of the vote in New York, something like that, and you can actually win the state. But Blakeman didn't hold back last night.
20: Kathy Hochul appealed to ICE to let this criminal out. The question that New Yorkers have to ask is, what was this guy doing in New York in the first place? It's because Kathy Hochul has made us a sanctuary state. He's got pending charges for dealing drugs, poison to our children, and he's a gangbanger. This is who Kathy Hochul is defending. I have a cooperative agreement with ICE until Kathy Hochul said we could no longer cooperate with ICE. We got over 2,000 illegal migrants out of my county with criminal records ranging from rape, attempted murder, robbery, burglary, drug dealing, carjacking, gang activity. That's what I did. Kathy Hochul has taken that ability away from us. That's why things like this happen.
1: There you go. Blakeman wants the bad guy that ICE shot last week, the guy who's a convicted criminal, a guy who now faces other felony charges in the country illegally. ICE says that he ran from them or tried to use his vehicle, whatever. He ended up getting shot. He's alive. He needs to be deported. He should not have been in New York to begin with. And, of course, New York City, being as liberal as it is, voting for Mamdani as they did, they not only want the guy to stay, they want him released. Hochul is pushing to have this guy released back into the streets. Mamdani is hearing chants that he has to get rid of Tish, who is his police commissioner, he actually finds himself between a rock and a hard place, does Zora Mamdani on this case, because he doesn't want to get rid of Tish, who he actually appointed to the job, but then at the same time, he has to pretend like he's for the illegal alien.
0: Change that, whether it's with respect to the police commissioner as well as with respect to any other leaders at agencies and departments across our city. And I think I also just want to take a moment to say that a lot of the anger that New Yorkers are feeling, it begins with the horrific ICE shooting of Oscar Bregal.
1: The horrific ICE shooting. Why was it horrific? If he's a felon, he's here illegally, and was allegedly either running from them or using the car as a weapon, as many do.
0: On Thursday afternoon.
21: Okay, let's bring in James Caliano, retired FBI supervisory agent. And
1: this is from Fox. That's Martha McCallum's voice you're hearing.
21: Fox News contributor. Great to have you here as always, James. So what goes through your mind as you listen to what the mayor had to say there?
22: Yeah, Martha, it's basically choice, decision, consequence. And look, New York City has been a sanctuary city going back to the Koch administration. It just wasn't as you know, loosely handled the way that it is now, where it has basically become a charter for this city. And you highlighted, you know, we've had a number of different incidents of recent. The ICE shooting, a perfect instance of somebody who came here illegally, had already brushed up against the law for larceny, robberies, and drug dealing, and was not kept in jail. Remember, cashless bail in New York City. And then obviously a couple of days ago, Detective Mercedes stabbed in the middle of the afternoon, 1:44 p.m. Yeah. in the Northwood section of the Bronx, which I used to work in, is a pretty safe area. So these things are all choice decisions.
1: They are choice decisions. And Kathy Hochul's all on board. Let's let the guy out. Let's let him go. Please let him out. I mean, I think she thinks if he's somehow let out, she'll be able to win the election easier. I think Bruce Blakeman has the right message. He's right. New Yorkers, whether they're left or right, don't want criminals in the streets. They don't want gangbangers, as he said, in the streets. They don't want convicted felons who are facing more charges, who are in the country illegally, just out among their families. Nobody wants that. So I think she's all wet in this. I think that he actually has a very good chance of doing something here. Vice President J.D. Vance on the campaign trail, as the president is. Vance takes aim on soft-on-crime Dems as GOP faces uphill midterm battle. Lost their minds, is a quote, written by Peter Dabroska over at Fox News Digital. At a Tyler, Texas, faced with an uphill battle in November's midterms as costs soar for Americans, Vice President J.D. Vance is making a pitch to that the alternative is not better, and argue that Democrats will only make existing problems like street crime worse. Quote, it sort of drives home how the Democrats kind of have lost their mind. Vance told Fox News Digital yesterday, when asked about a recent rash of Somali gang violence in Minnesota. And if you elect Democrats, you're fundamentally electing people who will invite criminals into your state, into your communities, and make your communities less safe. In typically blue Minnesota, Democratic Lieutenant Governor Peggy Flanagan is vying for a seat in the U.S. Senate, but is facing a tough challenge from Republican Michelle Tafoya. Quote, if you elect Republicans, you may not agree with us on everything, but we agree on some basic principles, Vance continued. Like, for example, everybody should be safe. Everybody should be secure in their communities, and we don't want to let violent criminals come to our country. So I think the contrast is driven a little bit more starkly given what's happening in Minnesota. I mean, he's been in charge of finding a lot of fraud, and he's finding a lot of fraud. He's actually out there on the campaign stump the way he should be. Say, we need him on soon. We need J.D. Vance back on soon. We can make some calls and try to make that happen. It's been a while since we've had the vice president on, but he's out here on the stump in our state of Texas. Also, he just was in Alaska the other day. We've got several stations, and there are some fights going on there as well. He's been flying around the country like the president has been, rightfully so. I'm telling you right now, if the House goes to the Democrats after the midterms, it's going to be impeachment day all day long. Now, if the Senate stays with the Republicans, they can just dismiss the impeachment like Chuck Schumer did when Mayorkas was impeached. But if they get the House and the Senate, it's going to be a logjam for 2 years on purpose. And don't forget, if you're thinking about voting Democrat, you're on the same side as the Iranian theocracy. Congratulations. Which, of course, makes no sense whatsoever. Okay, we've got that, which is nice. Also, Brendan Gill ain't playing around. Delia Ramirez, who I do bring up with Mike with Mike Davis at the bottom of the hour for the Article 3 Project. Dila Ramirez is Guatemalan. She went to Guatemala in the past year or so and said, I'm Guatemalan first and American second. So she's in Congress doing the bidding of Guatemala, like Ilhan Omar is in Congress doing the bidding of Somalia, just like Rashida Tlaib is in Congress doing the bidding of what would be Palestine and thinks River to the Sea is great. Well, Brandon Gill was on with our friend Will Kane talking about Dila Ramirez, who is actually coming up with a plan that abolishes the DHS. In fact, establish Department of Community Safety, dismantle DHS, preserve some functions, abolish ICE and CBP, reinvest funds in our communities, whatever that means, limit government surveillance, data abuses, establish civil immigration system. Dila Ramirez, Democrat from Illinois. Brandon Gill responded this way.
4: Your thoughts?
5: I mean, this is a piece of legislation that could have been written by Al-Qaeda or by Osama bin Laden. I mean, ask yourself, given the current geopolitical situation where we've got narco-terrorists to our south, we've got Islamic terrorists in the Middle East, we've got hostile communist regimes in China and North Korea, we live in a very dangerous world. Ask yourself if it makes you or and your family more to abolish the Department of Homeland Security, to get rid of ICE, to basically get rid of all of the major governmental agencies that protect the homeland. Does that make you more or less safe? And I think most sane people look at the world right now and they say, this is insane. Why in the world would we get rid of some of the key protections that we have to keep our people protected?
4: Not to mention,
1: you know, I'm looking at the video and he doesn't have that, the loop is not on his forehead. And I think it should be. If he's going to have that the little cowlick in his forehead, it's got to be there. I think Sam, we know the makeup lady there. We've been there. I think she probably combed his hair back, and he should have been, no, I need that on my forehead.
19: Yeah, probably.
1: I mean, I'm just saying. You're not in the bathroom?
19: Not right now.
1: Are you taking a shower right now?
19: No.
1: Is it raining out?
19: It's not.
1: I just throwing it out there. All right, we'll have Brandon on very soon as well. We love having all these people on. Where are you on this? Midterms, 2.5, almost 3 weeks away, and you're seeing an onslaught from the legacy media, whether it be local, whether it be regional, or even national. The legacy media is pushing as hard as it possibly can. They really, really, really don't like the country. So they're doing all they can to promote lawbreakers as just regular citizens here. ICE as some sort of devil Gestapo when they're just enforcing the law, the president as some sort of a fascist as he lowers regulations and gives more freedom. I'm not really sure where you are on. I'd love to hear from you. 888-941-PAGS, 888-941-7247, joepags.com. 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I think you'll like that a lot. Again, joepags.com/YouTube. And we're back after this.
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0: appreciate you stopping by the Joe Pags Show for your Wednesday. Glad to have you. Lots going on, lots to get to. The UK, Great Britain, they keep on sliding down the wrong way. Got a story about a Christian teacher who dared say something in school that got her fired. When you hear what it is, it's going to make your face hurt. 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Mike, what's going on in Connecticut? Hi. 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
1: 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I listen to you every night, Joe.
0: Thank you.
1: Are you there?
0: I am. Go ahead.
1: Hello? Oh, yeah, I listen to you every night, Joe. Thank you for taking my call. You know, I was just telling Sam, you know, we're not dealing with the Democrat Party of, you know, the Clintons back in the 90s, you know, that type of thing. We're dealing with a bunch of people who are from other countries who are, just as you said about Guatemala, they're here for their country. They're not here for America. And people better wake up and vote the right way in the election. You're either voting for America or you're voting for Guatemala. I hate to say it that way, but this is what's happening. Just look at Omar. Look at Tlaib. Look at all these people. Al-Sayed, you know, Piker. These people hate America. And you're going to walk in there and vote for these people? You know what I'm saying? Tellerico. And like I told Sam, you know, you have a few of these Caucasian Democrats that want to be like in the clique. Like, I'm cool. I want to be cool. I'll say what I have to say to, you know, to get your vote. You know what I mean? Like Kathy Hochul. You know what I'm saying? And it's, you know, people better wake up. You're either voting.
0: Mike, it's not the greatest connection. I think we got what you were laying down, and I appreciate you out of Connecticut. He's right. You're either voting for Texas or you're voting because Tallarico hates his whiteness and doesn't understand Christianity and hates his hetero, what did he say? His hetero patriarchy, I think is what he said, which I guess bothers him. I mean, he claims that he's got hetero patriarchy. I don't know. But he certainly doesn't like the fact that he's white, which is all very odd to me. I'm proud of who I am, what my heritage is. Everybody should be. So that whole thing is very strange to me. Then you've got literally Tlaib, who's for Palestine. What would be Palestine? Then you've literally got Omar, who's for Somalia. Then you've got Ramirez, who is for Guatemala. They say so. They literally say that's who they're for. And I don't know why, but that's what they do. And their apology for who it is that we are and how we got here and so on is kind of crazy to me. Kind of is. Talking about the UK and how far they've gone, Christian teacher was quite shocked after getting fired for telling student she's pro-life. Oh, I kid you not, this is what's going on in Western civilization now, written by Rachel Del, either Guadice or Guadice, I'm not sure. A Christian teacher in the United Kingdom says she was fired after telling a student she was pro-life during a classroom discussion, describing her shock at losing her job over remarks she says were simply an honest response to a student's question. Anita Meston, a secondary school teacher who taught French and humanities at Biddick Academy, told Fox News Digital in an exclusive interview that she was covering a history lesson about the bombing of Dresden when students began asking about her views on Israel and abortion. Meston said she initially asked students to compare the bombing of Dresden with the conflict between Israel and Gaza in an effort to encourage classroom discussion. As the discussion progressed, the student asked whether she supported abortion, and I said, no, I'm pro-life, Meston recalled, and she said, well, what does that mean? Meston says she explained that her Christian beliefs would prevent her from participating in an abortion if she worked in a medical setting. Quote, and I said also, I know women who've had abortions who've regretted them, Meston said. Quote, and she then responded with, well, I know women who've had abortions who haven't regretted them. And I said, well, that's fair enough. And then we moved on back to the lesson, whatever was left of it. Meston claims the exchange cost her job. Quote, I was quite shocked, actually, she told Fox News Digital, describing a subsequent meeting with the school's head teacher. Meston said the head teacher accused her of sharing personal opinions in a class before informing her that the school could no longer employ her. She said, thank you very much for your service, but we can't keep you on at the school, Meston recalled. The teacher said the experience left her feeling humiliated despite believing she had done nothing wrong. Quote, well, it's a shock, isn't it? Meston said, and then also feeling humiliated in a way. I know, although I knew I hadn't really done anything wrong, you still get the sense that, you know, you're being kicked out of your job and having to tell your teachers why. And the first teacher I spoke with actually said to me, well, a lot of us have similar views to you, but we're not keen. We're frightened to express them. That's what Western civilization has become. That's what it's become. How many conservative actors have we had on this show since they came out as conservatives? I mean, you've got Kevin Sorbo, Nick Searcy, Dennis Quaid. I mean, we've had the actors. I've talked to John Voight on the phone and haven't had him on yet. But these actors, for a long time, were not willing to say, yeah, I'm a conservative person. They were afraid. They said people on cruise were afraid to talk about being a conservative. James Woods is one of the largest accounts over on X who came out as conservative. Actors were hiding that for a long time for fear they wouldn't get work. Teachers aren't allowed to say I'm pro-life. Literally, what you're saying is, I'm for the child being born. You lose your job over that? And I wasn't a teacher, but I told you this before. We had the pizza place back in the day. We were right next door to Atlantic High School in Delray Beach, Florida. And the kids would walk over after school, and one walked in just a head full of steam. Are you pro-choice or pro-life? I said, I'm glad my mother didn't abort me. Do you want a slice of pizza or not? And that's it. That's where I ended it. But we were owning a private business, running a private business. I can have that opinion. And thank God, we weren't in the UK, where they clamped down on your rights. You can't go on Facebook in the UK and say, I'm against mass immigration from Northern Africa. You could literally be arrested. And it makes my entire existence hurt. Because I don't understand why we've gotten to a point in Western civilization that we're apologizing for creating the best civilization on the planet. Everybody wants to get to where we are. And stupidly, when they do, instead of us saying, hey, assimilate or leave, we say, let's us bend the knee to you and your cultural beliefs. Because somehow that's a smart thing to do. Come on, man. Come on. 888-941-PAGS, 888-941-7247, joepags.com. Part two with Mike Davis when we come back. Stay here.
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0: Could it really be a RICO case against Ilhan Omar? And how long does this investigation really take? I mean, did they do this just because of the midterms? Or might this have been going on for years and years? And then we'll get into some candidates that clearly have no allegiance to the United States of America. Constitutionally, can they really run and serve in the Congress if they're, let's say, a dual citizen? Or if they say vocally, I've got my first allegiance to Guatemala or to Somalia. Now part two with Mike Davis on the Joe Pags Show. What do you suppose they were looking for specifically? Again, we've talked about what the charges could be. And again, there could be all sorts of fraud stuff, Minnesota fraud stuff, RICO stuff. Maybe that's what they were looking for. But if it comes to the immigration stuff, what might they have been looking for in her house? Do you think it was attached to immigration at all? Or is this something that we're not even talking about yet?
1: I imagine it's related to fraud, a massive fraud on the U.S. government and maybe terrorist financing back in Somalia.
0: Wow. I mean, that's huge, obviously. Can you get a grand jury in D.C. to actually send up charges? I mean, they're very, very liberal. What is it, 90% liberal, something like that? Will they be able to indict if the evidence is good enough? Will they still try to turn a blind eye, do you think?
1: Well, when you're dealing with terrorism and terrorist financing and fraud, I think even a D.C. grand jury would return an indictment.
0: Let's make the RICO case. I've interviewed, obviously, Rudy a million times. I've had Michael Franzese on, the former mob boss. I've had a lot of people on. I know a lot about RICO. Generally speaking, there's a top dog. There's the boss. Then you've got underlings, your captains and whatever else. Then you've got the soldiers out on the street. You've got an entire organization run by one sort of entity. And RICO makes it so that if the bottom line soldier kills somebody, you can charge the boss with killing the person. That's the way it is. It is a racket. It is an organization. It's a, I forget what RICO stands for. You might know, but how would this be a RICO case? Or are we assuming that Ilhan Omar would be looked at as the boss? Is she a part of the ring? What do you think they're looking at here?
1: That's a. I presume there's a conspiracy, and they're going to. I presume that if you're doing a home raid on a sitting member of Congress 3 weeks before the election, and a D.C. Democrat judge is signing off on that, I imagine the evidence is explosive, and it's there's massive amounts of evidence. I imagine just from the amount of money that's going out of our social safety net programs to these Somali pirates.
0: Billions, yeah.
1: And overseas, there are going to be charges. And just look, Judge Jeanine Pirro, the D.C. U.S. attorney, hinted at this when she said that she indicated there could be an investigation when Ilhan Omar's disclosed finances in the House go from almost nothing to like $25 or $30 million, a 13,000% increase in 1 year. Wow. And then when she gets caught, it goes back down to nothing with zero explanation.
0: It is Mike Davis, MRDDMIA, over on social media. Of course, Article3Project.org. Let's compare and contrast this to Mar-a-Lago. You and I have talked about Mar-a-Lago a lot since the day it happened. Right up until today, we're still talking about it. The left wants us to believe that Donald Trump, our president, stole a bunch of classified stuff, tried to sell off our military, you know, paperwork to other countries, was showing off classified stuff to reporters. When you and I have talked about it, this really probably was to try to cover up Crossfire Hurricane and get any documents that he had, which he was allowed to have under the Presidential Records Act. Still today, people like Raskin, you know, who were dancing on Donald Trump's grave prematurely, are pretending like Ilhan Omar is the target of an undue DOJ weaponization while Donald Trump was righteous in that raid. Can you compare the two raids, the processes that those raids, because I would assume that the raid on Trump did not take as long to collect the information on, because you just said the Biden administration, DOJ, probably started this investigation on Omar, but we also know that Trump was only out of office for what, a year when they raided his house? So they did that one on the fast track. Compare those too, if you don't mind.
1: Well, I mean, here's the comparison with the Mar-a-Lago raid. The Biden Justice Department went to a biased judge, a magistrate judge in Florida, Bruce Reinhardt, who had just recused from Trump's civil lawsuit against Hillary Clinton 6 weeks prior, the Crossfire Hurricane lawsuit, civil lawsuit. Right. He had Bruce Reinhardt recused 6 weeks prior because of a 2017 Facebook post by this magistrate judge crashing President Trump. This judge is clearly biased against President Trump, yet 6 weeks later, he magically lets that bias go away, and he signs this unprecedented home raid on a former president for presidential records Trump was allowed to have under the Presidential Records Act. Compare that to Ilhan Omar. You have, again, a D.C. U.S. magistrate judge, a Democrat, donated to Hillary, clerked for an Obama judge twice, who signed off on this, right? This is a very serious investigation, if that's happening under those circumstances 3 weeks before the midterm elections, including Ilhan Omar's reelection.
0: Let me ask you something that's kind of connected that maybe doesn't seem that connected, but I'll make the connection. Ilhan Omar has said in speeches in Somalian, she said, I'm in Congress to do the work of the Somalian people. That's what she said. You've got Rashida Tlaib, who God knows wants river to the sea. She hates the Jews and is going to do the work of the Palestinians. You've got this woman out of Illinois. I can't think of her name right now, but she's Hispanic, who's from Guatemala, who says she's basically Guatemala first. When she was in Guatemala in Spanish, she said, I am a Guatemalan first before I'm an American. And I think her last name is Ramirez. That said, Mike, aren't there any provisions in our Constitution that were set in stone by our founding fathers that said, if you have an allegiance to some other country, and these people vocally have said they do, you can't serve in our government. Why are they allowed to serve? I'm confused by that. Did they just assume that you would have an allegiance to the United States? Or was there something in the Federalist Papers or the Constitution that said, yes, if you show an allegiance to some other country, you can't serve?
1: Well, you pledge allegiance to the United right. States as part of your oath when you take office. And so it's up to these houses to police their own members. If you have these members of the House who are showing their allegiance to another country and not the United States, then it's up to the majority of the House to expel them. It's up to a majority in the Senate to expel them. And let's just, the problem is these politicians in Washington don't have the will to do it, right? And so we have to turn to the voters to throw them out of office.
0: Look, and by the way, it's Delia Ramirez out of Illinois. What bothers me is that they had no hesitation kicking George Santos out. George hadn't been convicted of anything. He was accused of all sorts of stuff and since has, of course, been convicted. But he wasn't convicted of anything. And the Republicans got together and said, out you go. When it came to what Menendez in the Senate, how long did they let that guy serve knowing we had all the goods on him and all the evidence, but the Democrats circled the wagons? Are you and I and people like us, like-minded like us, ever going to wake the Republicans up and make them understand you're not playing the same game the left is playing?
1: Yeah, it's amazing to me. I always say that the swamp is the one place on the D.C. swamp is the one place on the planet where the reptiles lack backbones. And so it's unfortunate, but what we need to do, and I think that this is going to happen, President Trump has assembled a very good team. We have Todd Blanche as the Attorney General. We have Mark Wayne Mullen as the Secretary of Homeland Security. They are taking these allegations very seriously, as evidenced by the home raid on Ilhan Omar. I would bet you anything there will be an indictment against Ilhan Omar sometime after the midterm elections. And I think this indictment's going to be very serious. I think it's going to be a RICO and or terrorism financing type of an indictment, along with maybe fraud. And there are going to be a lot more defendants in this than Ilhan Omar, if I place a bet right now.
0: You mentioned Mark Wayne Mullen. Why is HSI doing the investigating and not the FBI? Do you know?
1: Well, HSI would investigate this I think the FBI would have the same jurisdiction to do this, but HSI focuses on this. They focus on immigration crimes. They focus on terrorism financing. It's actually good to have competition among our federal law enforcement agencies. So the FBI and HSI and the Secret Service and many other federal law enforcement agencies can race to see who can catch the criminals first.
0: Good. Well, I'm glad. I'd like to see them compete and get criminals, caught and out of here. While I have you, Mike, please indulge me if you don't mind. It's been a long time, and you're always incredible on the show. I've got to get into a couple of the people running for office, like this Abdul El-Sayed. It's actually Abdul Rahman Muhammad El-Sayed in Michigan. The guy is lying about a possible connection to the Muslim Brotherhood. The guy lied about having dual citizenship with Egypt. I don't know if that's a problem to run for office. The guy lies about being a physician who is licensed in diagnosing people. That never happened. When you've got somebody who is clearly showing allegiance again to another country, and he's not yet in the Senate. He could get in there. I don't know why, but he could. Again, did the founding fathers not say anything about dual allegiance to another country? We know now he's got dual citizenship with Egypt. Is that not an issue?
1: It seems like it's a big problem. And the Michigan voters have a choice in 3 weeks. They have a choice between voting Republican and Team America or voting Democrat and Team Muhammad, right? And Al-Sayed he's Muslim Brotherhood. It's obvious. It's in his family. Look at his associates like Hassan Piker. Look at his mother. Look at his sister. Look at his lies about his background. Look at his lies about his dual citizenship. This guy is an Islamist. He is someone who is a Trojan horse, and he is not coming to America. He is not running for the U.S. Senate to make Michigan better. He's running in the U.S. Senate because he wants to support the Middle East. He wants to support his Muslim brothers in the Middle East. And that's the choice for Michigan. Do you want someone like Mike Rogers who's going to fight for America, or do you want someone like Al-Sayed who's going to fight for the Muslim Brotherhood?
0: I literally posted a video a little while ago that at 18, he's in some debate somewhere saying, I'm a doctor, and I've diagnosed patients who I knew couldn't afford the treatment, and I've had to tell them and their family. It's all just a lie, Mike. He will just lie to your face. He's never been licensed. He's never taken the boards. He's never done an internship, yet he will say that. And then I want to finish with the guy here in my state, James Tallarico, another liar. The guy has said things about Christianity that can't possibly be true. They don't make any sense. You know, the birth of Jesus somehow shows that Christians, you know, like abortion or are in favor of abortion. God is non-binary. I love the trans kids. He's for trans, you know, changes here in Texas for minors. He wants to punish the parents of kids who will not accept their newfound gender. Yet somehow he walks around like he's a pastor, disappears for almost 2 weeks, and he's either neck and neck or leading in the polls. Mike, what's going on with the electorate? Why would you buy something like this?
1: I can't believe that anyone would buy this James Tallarico candidate. This guy is a fraud. This guy wants to trans kids. He is a left-wing radical. This guy does not have Texas values. He is not a God-fearing Texan who wants to do what's best for Texas and America. This guy is a leftist radical, and he might have a smiling face when he does it, like Mr. Rogers, but James Tallarico is a horrible choice for Texas. And I would just say this to Texas voters. We have four Supreme Court justices in their 70s. Do you want Ken Paxton voting to confirm President Trump's judicial nominees for the next 2 years? Or do you want James Tallarico voting to block President Trump's judicial nominees for the next 2 years? That's your choice.
0: Well, I think you're absolutely right. And you and I have talked about the action that Paxton has taken here in Texas. He's been a great attorney general. I don't care what his personal life is, unless he's killed somebody or broken the law. That look, maybe morally you and I could talk about that over a drink, but when it comes to doing the job, has there been a finer AG than Ken Paxton? I mean, maybe Bailey when he was in Missouri, but Paxton has been, I mean, when you talk about Missouri v. Biden, Paxton was all over that. When you talk about suing Google and Meta, Facebook, suing all these social media sites, when you talk about keeping men and boys out of girls and women's sports, Ken Paxton has been the guy. Is he not touting his praises as much as I am? Because how can this be tied?
1: Well, Ken Paxton, I know him. He's a great man. He's been a fantastic Texas attorney general. He's been the tip of the spear on all the key issues on censorship, on protecting kids. He is the guy, right? He is effective. He's proven he's effective. He's actually put points on the board. He's accomplished things, big things, like holding Google, Amazon, Facebook, and Apple accountable for their abuses, for their crushing competition, shuttering small businesses, canceling conservatives, creeping on kids. I am with Ken Paxton all the way. James Tallarico is a freak who has not accomplished anything in his life.
0: I said last question. This is the one. I know that you're busy. People want you all day. But I got to bring up Jen Psaki. Jen Psaki and Karine Jean-Pierre were two of the biggest liars we've ever had in that press room. I mean, just lie, just flat out lies. Psaki, of course, said if Mike Davis is banned from Twitter, he should be banned from all social media. So the censorship was large when she was running it. She had a negative thing to say about Katie Zakaria, who had her first press conference yesterday. She had something negative and horrible to say about her. Just, if you don't mind, just give me your personal opinion on how disgusting it was, the lack of information we got, the lack of transparency, and the lies we got from Biden, Obama, et al., and the transparency we're seeing from Trump, and how these people are making hay out of it somehow.
1: Look, this going on live television and arguing is very tough. My first media hit was a disaster, right? And so
0: you've gotten a lot better, Mike.
1: Now I've just become a full-on media. Well, I won't say it, but every White House press secretary starts off, and there's a learning curve. And Katie is going to be great. I have no doubt.

0: order a home raid if there's not going to be an indictment coming. There will definitely be an indictment.
1: Thanks for finding time today, brother. 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Mike, thanks a million.
0: Thank you.
1: All right, brother. We're back after this in the Joe Pesci. Stay here.
2: Joe Pesci.

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6: At first glance, Terrence and Shania have nothing in common. Terrence is a musician. He's constantly traveling. He's 32 years old, single with no kids, and started smoking when he was 16. Shania, on the other hand, just turned 45. She owns a coffee shop. She is married with 2 kids and has never smoked. What makes Terrence and Shania similar is that they both have been diagnosed with small cell lung cancer, and it was caught early. 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
0: Mike Davis stopping by. I think it's awesome when he comes and brings his legal expertise. And boy, there's a whole lot more here to the Ilhan Omar raid than we even know yet. And the reason I say that is because, again, you've got a D.C. liberal judge that supported Hillary Clinton, the magistrate who signed off on the warrant.

0: you've got a warrant that probably was a very long time in the coming, in the making, because you don't just go and raid a member of Congress's home unless you've got something really solid. And once we start seeing about a grand jury being convened, about whether charges will be there, what really does happen? Does she have to be denaturalized? Well, what if she never was a citizen to begin with? And what if this isn't about that at all? It's not really about her citizenship, although that's a part of it. It's not really about whether she married her brother, although that's a part of it. Is it really about broader fraud from, you know, those coming from Somalia and pulling that fraud off in Minnesota? Is she somehow being implicated in that? And how do you go from a $30 million wealth value, you know, to less than $125,000? And then you call it a paperwork error. That's very, very suspicious to me. So it's nothing to do with her skin tone, nothing to do with her ancestry, nothing to do with her religion or her gender. It has to do with, are there real charges here? And there must at least be evidence that the magistrate accepted when he signed off on the warrant. Otherwise, he wouldn't have. Got to get out of here for now. That is Sam. That is Polo. I'm Joe. We'll see you tomorrow. Bye.
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7: In one day, I'm Sue Guzman, Fox News. President Trump rallying for Republicans in Kalispell, Montana tonight, reiterating his promise to give all American adults a check for $5,000 if Republicans win control of the House and Senate.
8: If you elect a Republican House and a Republican Senate on November 3rd, you'll get your $5,000. We'll make all Trump tax cuts permanent, including the very famous now, no tax on tips, no tax on overtime, and no tax on Social Security for our great seniors.
7: He also warned what would happen if Democrats win.
8: But the choice in this election is very simple. You can vote for the radical left Democrat communist to loot your wealth, raise your taxes by $5 trillion.
7: Earlier in the day, the president also was in Bullhead City, Arizona, in support of Congressman Andy Biggs, who's running against incumbent Katie Hobbs in the governor's race. Pope Leo XIV recovering from cancer surgery. We have the latest from Fox's Lauren Green.
9: He's eating, walking, and even celebrated mass on his floor. Yesterday, doctors at Gemelli Hospital in Rome removed a lower section of his right lung. Tests confirmed a diagnosis of lung adenocarcinoma, the most common type of lung cancer with the most favorable prognosis. The Vatican releasing a statement saying the condition had been suspected during preoperative tests and confirmed during the 90-minute surgery.
7: And that is Fox's Lauren Green reporting. North Korea says it has test-fired cruise missiles designed to be fired from submarines as it continues to expand its military capabilities during a prolonged freeze in diplomacy with Washington and Seoul. North Korean state media describing the weapons as strategic, implying an intent to arm them with nuclear warheads, but didn't specify whether they were launched from a submarine or an underwater test platform. 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
7: Investigators have reportedly made a second identification of a World Trade Center victim through the use of emerging genetic genealogy techniques. Fox's Tom Rigotti reports.
15: New York's Newsday reports the identification involved a woman who was inside one of the Twin Towers when they were struck by airliners, hijacked by terrorists, and collapsed on September 11, 2001. The New York City Chief Medical Examiner's Office says the victim's family asked for confidentiality and did not want her identity disclosed. In August, officials announced the first 9/11 victim to be identified by the emerging technology. That was also a woman whose family requested anonymity. More than 2,700 people were killed in the 9/11 attacks. Tom Rigotti, Fox News.
7: D.C. officials are asking an appeals court to order National Guard troops out of Washington.
16: Washington, D.C.'s Attorney General Brian Schwab argues the deployment of National Guard troops last summer was illegal and is urging an appeals court to end it.
17: The United States military should not be policing the streets of American cities.
16: Three judges on the D.C. Court of Appeals are now considering if President Trump has the authority to keep National Guard troops deployed as part of an anti-crime initiative. Lawyers for the administration says the president has broad and inherent authority from Congress over the use of the D.C. National Guard. D.C. argues that power is limited to quelling a riot or insurrection and still requires approval. A ruling is expected in the next few weeks. At the White House, Jared Halpern, Fox News.
7: Popular airline dropping flights to three destinations around the U.S., Mexico, and the Middle East this year. American Airlines discontinuing service to Santa Maria, California, Tijuana, Mexico, and Doha, Qatar, according to aviation outlet Simple Flying. Tijuana losing its only nonstop route operated by a major U.S. airline. American did not offer a reason for these reported changes, only saying that it routinely reviews its routes to ensure optimal deployment of aircraft. I'm Sue Guzman. This is Fox News.
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20: Here's your overnight forecast for the PD. Expect clear skies across the area with temperatures dropping down to 61 degrees. Tomorrow, our last bask of summer will be here. Bright, sunny skies and high all the way up into the 90s.
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0: Great radio stations across the land from San Antonio, along with Sam and Polo getting it done. It is the Joe Pags Show. Appreciate you stopping by. Lots going on. We'll get to lots to talk about. The president just now, I just looked at the live feed, wrapping up his speech in Arizona. And I want to back it up a little bit, and I want to give you some of what this is. We'll have an update on the Ilhan Omar case, and she's speaking at it, xenophobia and it's racism and everything else. And we also have now information that her relatives are being investigated as part of this, too. So it's going to be pretty interesting to watch this unfold. Why now did they do this raid on Ilhan Omar because of the midterms? Did they do it, and does it violate the speech and debate clause? I've got Mike Davis on. Mike is going to break that down for the Oracle Free Project like nobody else can. Make sure you stick around for that. My entire interview with Dinesh D'Souza from yesterday is up and running right now on the YouTube, joepags.com/YouTube. So go and check that out as well. Let's just listen to some of the early comments from President Trump. This is about an hour, hour and a half ago from Arizona. Paulo loves when I do this.
8: But I said, with love, I called Boeing. I said, who's got the greatest, the best of all the 747s that have been built, and they said definitely the Qataris, Qatar. So I called up the head of Qatar, highly respected guy, great guy, young, handsome guy, actually. It's great to be young, handsome, and have plenty of cash. And he had it, it's like very few hours, very little used. And I said, Tamim, if it's possible.
0: But let me just set the scene for you, because what we're looking at is the president in Bullhead City, Arizona. And again, this is about an hour, hour and a half ago. And he's, you know, got all sorts of people behind him. But clearly he's got a bunch of bulletproof plexiglass in front of him. He probably has that behind him as well. And that's the right way to go, you know, when he does these outdoor events.
8: On behalf of the United States of America, the Air Force, I'd love to be able to borrow or use your 747 as Air Force One for a little while we wait for ours. He said, no, no, no, no, no, no. You're my friend. I will not allow you to borrow it or use it. I will allow you to, on behalf of the United States, have it. You may have it.
0: I don't have any idea why he's talking about this other than the fact that the wide shot they showed us beforehand was of Air Force One. So maybe it's right there and he's looking at it. He's going, yeah, let me just riff on Air Force One for a minute.
8: You know, billions of dollars, right? So I had a choice because I took a lot of heat from the fake news back there. There's a lot of fake news. They said to me, you accept such a gift. I'm accepting it on behalf of the country. This is why these are stupid people. And remember Sam Snead. When they give you the putt, you say, thank you. When they give you the airplane, you say, thank you. We appreciate it. So we have the greatest. It's the greatest 747 ever built. I said, really, which is the greatest? That one.
0: It's a really nice shot of it right now that they're showing. Those of you in the car, those of you listening on the radio, there's a beautiful wide shot. It's almost like, I mean, Sam, you're a photographer. You'd like to take this picture, wouldn't you, with the mountains in the background?
2: Oh, absolutely. And not only that, but this was the inaugural appearance of this aircraft at a campaign rally, so that's why they're talking about it.
0: And, I mean, it's right there. It's like the people in the stands, they just turn around and look at it, and there's this gigantic plane with unbelievable shots of the mountains in the background as well. Pretty cool.
8: Right there that you're looking, where is that little sucker? I mean, that's called, you know, it used to drive me crazy. You would pull up in a 38-year-old plane and you'd have some of the, especially the Middle Eastern states, they all had that one, the new one, which is much bigger, much longer, much more beautiful. You know, it's a new one. Ours was the early series. This is the late series. And our plane, the United States, didn't look so good next to those planes.
0: You know what's funny about it? If you think about it, the media that traveled with him today traveled on the plane that they've been complaining that he got. Just let that sink in.
8: Andy would understand exactly what I'm saying, right? How are you doing, Andy?
0: Andy Biggs, by the way.
8: We got to elect this guy. You got to elect him. So I just thought I'd explain that little story. I think it's a cute story, but there's great generosity in the world because you know what? We're the hottest country anywhere in the world now. We're the hottest country anywhere in the world. We won all seven swing states. We won Arizona by the largest margin. Think of it. We won Arizona in a landslide. The largest number of votes ever gotten. Just give some of them to Andy, please.
3: Would you give some of those votes to Andy? I'm here to help him and to help some of your great congressmen. A lot of them don't need too much help. They're warriors. Thank you, fellas. Handsome people and a beautiful one. But we appreciate it. They fought with me and we've done things and turned this country around because you've heard me say it. People like from Middle Eastern countries, from all over the world, from Europe, all over the world, they said it, that we had a dead country 2 years ago. We had a dead country and now we have the hottest. They said, you know, you have the hottest country anywhere in the world. You were dead. We thought you were dead 2 years ago. You have the hottest. There's nothing close. There's no country close. We're respected by everyone. They didn't respect our leader. They didn't respect anything about us 2 years ago. Now,
0: what's worth noting is that he has not looked at the teleprompter yet. He's just up there yapping, and this is right in the beginning of the speech. So that's pretty interesting.
3: Oh, they respect us more than any other country anywhere in the world, and you're a big part of it. So 20 days from now, the people of Arizona are...
0: And now he's on the teleprompter. He looked right at it. So 20 years from now is where he started.
3: ...going to defeat your failed radical left, horrible Governor Katie Hobbs. She's horrible. First of all, she's a dumb person. You ever see her? She looks at... I swear she's a dumb person. I know smart people. I mean, I deal from Elon down to Katie. I figure there's a big gap. No, Elon's 80% super genius and 20% he got a little problem, I always tell him. No, he's a great guy, though. We had the president of China last week, and people said, oh, why are you doing that? I'm doing that because we get along. It's nice. You know, we're doing great with China. We make a lot of money with China. We used to lose a lot of money with China. We make a lot of money with China. And China respects us, too. He doesn't come to a country, believe me, he doesn't come to a country. He doesn't fly in an airplane for 21 hours unless he respects the president of a country or the country itself. And we had a very great meeting. But we're going to send a true American patriot. I've known Andy Biggs from the time I started in politics, which wasn't that long ago. Think of it. We came a long way in a short time when you think, right? And part of it is because of you and what we've done here with the state. The state is oftentimes goes the other way. It leans in the other direction. I have no idea why. They say it's a Trump state or sometimes Democrat, but it's a Trump state and it's been great. And we had just a tremendous win. And I'm here really to say you have a chance to have a really great. He's a conservative guy, but what he is he's really a common sense person because it's all about common sense, more importantly than any label. So we're going to elect a strong Republican majority in the House and Senate, and I think we have a really good chance. And to be honest with you, you know, I'm not on the ballot, and they say if I'm on the ballot, we get 49% more votes. So I'm here to say, please pretend I'm on the ballot. You get 49. You know, we won every single election. We won every single election in terms of the House and the Senate when I'm on the ballot. We won them all by a lot, 50 points, 50 seats, a lot. And so I'm really asking you to pretend. And, you know, in a certain way, I am on the ballot. You don't have to pretend because if we lose, we can lose all of the no tax on tips and no tax on Social Security for our great seniors and no tax on overtime. They want to end all that stuff. They want to open your border. They want to have the transgender mutilization of your children. They want to have men play in women's sports.
0: I mean, I got to say it. It's not mutilization. You know what I mean? I'm not trying to be mean. It's mutilation. He said mutilization quite a few times. And people like writing me notes go, you know, he's saying mutilization. Maybe he's saying it on purpose to be funny. I have no idea. But yeah, it's definitely mutilation. But he's right on what he's saying.
3: I mean, if they win, they can reinstitute the stuff. We have to be here a long time. We want to make it so it never happens again. They can never destroy. They destroyed our country. They would have, if they had it destroyed, it could never have been brought back. I didn't know would bring it back this fast. And they don't want to talk about it because that's why they call them the fake news. I wonder who made up that name. Now we call them the artificial news because we're taking artificial off of intelligence. We're calling that super intelligence. So I need a place so we can call it the fake news or the artificial news. It's sort of the same thing.
0: I mean, do we
3: but
0: think
3: that's
0: that
3: why it didn't.
0: Is he just bored? Because he's not reading the teleprompter almost at all. He's just sort of riffing and vamping. He went to Alaska and Arizona both today. We'll have some Alaska soundbites coming up. This is the president, if you're just joining us, in Arizona today. And he's just sort of, you know, ad-libbing from the podium. He does have teleprompters up, and he goes to them every once in a while. He's talking about Andy Biggs. If you're in Arizona listening to this program or watching this program, keep in mind, Andy Biggs is the right guy. Katie Hobbs was a horrific choice for governor. I'm still not sure that we got the true vote count against Kari Lake, our friend. But Andy Biggs is a great guy. Arizona needs a very good governor, a very strong governor. Katie Hobbs has been a mess. And he's not wrong. When he says that she's a dumb person, it's true if you've watched her speak ever. She doesn't have it all there. There's something going on there.
8: Work with artificial intelligence. It was always a terrible name. You know, we're leading the world. We're leading China. We're leading everybody with what they called artificial intelligence. But I said, it's not artificial. It's really super. It's super intelligent. Sometimes it may get too super. That's what we have to watch. You know, we have to watch. But it's not artificial. It's very real. And everybody likes it. All the geniuses. We had all these super geniuses. These are extremely high IQ people. You know, usually I'm talking about low IQ people. These are the highest of the high IQ people. And I had them to the White House. I had them to dinner with President Xi. He knew every one of them. They've done a great job, but they agree with me. It's really super intelligent, so we're going with that term. But early voting in Arizona is already underway and will continue through October 30th. And I just hope you do what's right. You know what's right. And I tell you, and I really mean it, Katie Hobbs, remember when all the machines were broken? You had a wonderful candidate, and all those machines were broken on Election Day, and you had a judge that said, we don't care. We're not going to let you do it again. You had a wonderful person, a wonderful woman who did great. And I won't get into it, but it's a disgrace what happened. And the machines were broken, but only the Republicans' machines were broken. And you're talking about, they said, come back at 8 o'clock, 9 o'clock. And, you know, who's going to come back? You got to really be into it to come back. But enough people came back. And when they got back, the machines were more broken than they were before. And they went to some terrible judge, a terrible, terrible judge who refused to do anything about it. And I tell you what, I want to give my respects to that person. She's a very good person. She suffered greatly. She won that election. Probably won the other one, too. But I'm not even talking about the other one. The damn machines were broken in Republican areas. They were broken purposely. And you couldn't vote. They wouldn't let you vote. And they grabbed her. And they said, you'll vote over here. And they took her to a Democrat area. She voted. She came back. You couldn't vote. They came back late in the night. They didn't even extend the time period. And they came back, the ones that came back, just a fraction, because who the hell is coming back? You go home. They wanted you to stand in the nice Arizona heat and then come back later on because the machines are broken. But they weren't broken in one Democrat area. And what a shame. What a shame that was. And Katie Hobbs had a lot to do with it. So maybe I can't call her a Democrat, but she is a dumb person. I don't give a damn.
0: But I mean, it's pretty clear she is a dumb person. But we covered that greatly when all that went down. And he's talking about Kari Lake, obviously. We covered that very, very closely here on the Joe Pags Show because we literally had her call us on, Sam, correct me if I'm wrong, she called us on Election Day.
2: Yeah, I think so.
0: I mean, she called us from, like, we couldn't vote. And then 60% of the machines were down. Then it turned out some of the ballots were 19 inches, they should have been 20, or they were 18, they should have been 19. Whatever it was, votes weren't being counted. They threw a bunch of votes into a garbage bag and said, don't worry, we got them. I mean, we don't really know what happened in Arizona in that election. That's why, you know, the president out there in the stump is very important, and hopefully they've gotten some of the problems, especially in Maricopa County, corrected in Arizona. I'll have more audio from the president in Arizona. He also went to Alaska today. Let me ask you a question about him and him being out on the campaign trail. This guy has been tireless. Then in between, he's doing, you know, like news conferences in the Oval Office. He's done what, 7 of these now, maybe 8, and he's still doing them. He's all over the country. He keeps on doing them, and he's in his element. The crowd loves it. But let me ask you a very direct and serious question. Is his effort to go and do all of these things in all of these places, is it helping you to decide how you're going to vote? Or are you already a Republican or conservative? You're voting that way. You're already liberal or Democrat. You're voting that way. Is the president putting his backing into? He's right. There always is a bigger turnout when he's on the ballot. And he literally, his last 2 years, will be on the ballot this time. Is him doing this changing your mind? If you're in the middle, go, nah, I'm not really sure what to do. Are you now going to vote more right or more conservative because of what he's doing? And those of you in Arizona, you know you made a mistake with Katie Hobbs. Fix that. Andy Biggs is a great guy. Those of you here in Texas, you know that Ken Paxton was a great attorney general. Don't fall for the fraud that is James Tallarico. If you're in Michigan, you know that Mike Rogers served this country at a very, very high standard, and you got Abdul El Sayed, who is a dual citizen with Egypt. I mean, make the right decision. Use your brain. 888-941-PAGS, 888-941-7247, joepags.com. 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You think it is anyway. Looks like it is. They know your name, your address, the last four of your social. 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Stay right here.
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0: Glad to have you. 888-941-PAGS, 888-941-7247, joepags.com. Lots going on. A two-parter with Mike Davis today from the Article 3 Project. We get in-depth into the legality of doing a raid on a sitting member of Congress, Ilhan Omar from Minnesota, actually from Somalia. We talk about whether there was any sort of violation because she has the speech and debate clause coverage where basically members of Congress can say anything they want to say with impunity. So this isn't about something she said. This is about something she allegedly did. Here's a little more of what President Trump said in Arizona.
8: Enforcement. I mean, they say he's probably too tough. He's not too tough. I'm not sure that you can be too tough when it comes to these people. But Andy Biggs is, he's smart, and he's common sense, and he's going to do a hell of a job, and he respects the heroes of ICE and the heroes of Border Patrol who have done such a good job. Your governor, Katie Hobbs, does the bidding of the cartels. People say she's paid off by the cartels. I wouldn't be surprised. They got plenty of cash. Because what she does, it doesn't make sense. Something has to be between her and the cartels because she's causing tremendous death in your state. She vetoed 18 bills cracking down on crime, including legislation to crush the drug cartels. She vetoed legislation that would have been bad and probably broken the cartels.
0: I mean, she's horrible, and he's right to go to the border, well, in that border state of Arizona. You know, we forget, I mean, some people have, I haven't, but we forget that the reason why President Trump won in 2024, the prime reason for many millions of Americans was the border. Okay, the second reason was the economy. You had some other stuff in there as well, but the border was the prime reason for conservatives to say enough is enough, got to protect our sovereignty. Much more to come. 888-941-PAGS, 888-941-7247, joepags.com. Stay here.
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0: Great to have you. Thanks. I appreciate you stopping by. The president's out there on the campaign trail. He's out there campaigning for Republicans. It's interesting. There's some big town hall with James Tallarico coming up on CNN where he's going to be allowed to lie constantly like he's been lying about his Christianity. He's also, I don't believe, telling the truth about what was going on for 13 days. And it's important to note this. If you're off the campaign trail and have no public in-person appearances for 13 days, and you want us to believe it's the flu, either one, you're not telling the truth, or two, you're too frail to be a U.S. senator. Now, James Tallarico does have type 1 diabetes. I don't wish that on anybody. And I want him to be healthy. I'm not wishing for his bad health. That said, you can't possibly tell me that because you're diabetic, you got the flu, and you were contagious for 13 days. Again, the 26th of September was the last in-person public appearance he made. He did some fundraiser, allegedly, in New York. Then he did some over the internet video thing with some get-together, a bunch of liberal dorks who wanted to raise money as well, but he wasn't in person. So him saying he had the flu and then saying, I didn't want to, you know, put people at risk by being out there in the campaign trail. Well, when you get the flu, you're contagious for 5 to 7 days. That's the average when somebody gets the flu. So if it's 5 days from the 30th, you should be back out there on the 4th of October. He wasn't. He took 5 more days past that and showed up on the 9th, took a couple of pictures, didn't do any media, didn't do anything. On the 10th, he watched a concert. On the 11th, he finally did an interview. And in the interview with this NBC guy from the Dallas-Fort Worth NBC station, he's standing 6 feet away from the guy, it appears. He's like social distancing. Then he was asked about where he was. He said he had the flu, and he wanted to be careful out of abundance of caution. He didn't want to be around people and make them sick. Again, 5 to 7 days from when you say you have it. And allegedly he was sick, you know, coughing and whatever, and visibly sick on that video thing that he did on the 28th or the 30th. So, I mean, already he's got the symptoms. You're contagious for 5 to 7 days. Yeah, but he has diabetes. I don't understand. Because you've got diabetes, your flu symptoms last almost 2 weeks? And you can't be around anybody? And then you've got the problem with his lie about urgent care or his lie about his family physician. When he was being interviewed by the NBC guy in Dallas-Fort Worth, this isn't, listen, if you're in Texas and you're supporting James Tallarico, you need to understand whether you've got somebody that can do the job or not. If you're outside of Texas, sending millions of dollars into Texas because you want Tallarico to be elected just because you want a D or a blue seat in the Senate, sorry, that's not what's good for the country. And by the way, Ken Paxton is a very, very good attorney general and will be a very, very good senator. That's also very important. If Paxton had no hope to be a good senator, I would not be supporting him. All of that said, where was he? And what was he doing? Because in that interview, he said, because the guy said, do you get any mental health treatment? Because there was this story that was out there that I actually repeated, and I attributed it to the guy I got it from, Nick Sorter, over on X, that he had been getting mental health, some sort of services there when he was off. Well, the dates don't jibe. They don't match up. There's no proof he was in Ohio. So that story ends up not lining up. But where was he? Because in this interview, when he was asked about that, he said, no, I didn't need any mental health, you know, services while I was off. He said, I had the flu. The only doctor I saw was our family practitioner. But James Tallarico's family practitioner, one would assume, is in Austin, which is far away from Dallas. But remember, he said that he went to the urgent care in Dallas, where he got health care. So which one is it? You only saw your family doctor, or you did go to urgent care, or you went to urgent care and your family doctor, or there's something else going on? Now, the left wants to give him a pass. My feed is filled up. Oh, the rumor and the lie and the this and that and the other thing. Yeah, the right wing, the MAGA people said this, that, and the other thing about James. Why don't these people who are reporting about how great a candidate he is want to know where he was for 13 days? Why don't they want to know? More importantly, those of you who are alleged to being conservative, right-leaning people who are going, you know, I just think James Tallarico is a better person than Paxton. How so? That he loves the trans kids? That he was against protecting parents who don't want their children to change their gender? that he could name his favorite drag queen when asked on the fly? That he thinks the conception and birth of Jesus proves Christians are for abortion? He said these things. This is what he believes. Jesus was a socialist. God is non-binary. There are actually six biological sexes. He said that in the Texas House. The guy was a joke in the Texas House. Suddenly he's the guy, the go-to guy for Senate in Texas. Nothing I just said can be even remotely challenged. It's all true. It's like this Abdul Rahman Muhammad El Sayed in Michigan. Michigan, I love you, girl. I love Michigan. I've got property there. I've got family there. We go there. It's a great place. I worked there 8 years. I really did some big-time learning in broadcasting in the state of Michigan. In fact, on a lot of the stations that you're hearing right now, WKZO in Kalamazoo, love being on there. Well, I was on WKZO-TV, which was then called WWMT. Before that, it was called WKZO. I was the morning and noon anchor there, Monday through Friday. WEYI in Saginaw, Flint, Michigan. I was the nighttime anchor on the NBC affiliate. WLAJ in Lansing, Michigan. We put it on the air. I was the 6 and 11 o'clock anchor there. I spent a lot of time in that state. Got my start in talk radio, really doing talk radio, at WSGW in Saginaw, where we're on right now live. What are you guys doing that you're even considering this Abdul El Sayed guy? He literally says, I'm a doctor. And you go, well, he is. He is a doctor, isn't he? Well, he's got his MD, his doctorate in medicine. But is he a doctor? Like, if you were sick, could you go to Abdul El Sayed and say, hey, can you tell me what's wrong with me? Is he that kind of doctor? I mean, the simple answer is no. He's not. Never has been. Here's a guy that got his MD. That's a degree. He never did his internship. He never got a physician's license. He has never been a physician. Therefore, he has never seen patients. He's never diagnosed any illness. So then why does he say stuff like this?
1: I'm a doctor. I'm the only person up on this stage that's ever had to deliver a diagnosis and then watch as somebody had to worry about how they were going to pay for it, let alone what the treatment was for that ailment.
0: That's just not true. He never talked to a patient about a diagnosis. He never talked to them about how much the medicine or the care was going to cost. None of that happened. Or it happened and he broke the law. Because if you don't have a medical license, and if you're not really a physician, and if you didn't go through the boards, and if you didn't go into your internship, you cannot see patients. Yet there are people in earshot of my voice right now in Michigan on my 14, 15 stations there. And here in Texas on my 15, 16 stations here, who are really considering voting for El Sayed or Tallarico. And I don't understand it. Tallarico will tell you out of one side of his mouth, his entire campaign has gone vegan. The other side of his mouth, he's chewing on a rib because he's a Texan that likes meat. What? What are you talking about? They will say and they will do anything. But I will bring up some of the hypocrisy when it comes to Joe Biden did a lid every Thursday at about 2 o'clock p.m. Eastern time. You didn't see him again until Monday morning. So Thursday, Friday, Saturday, Sunday, Monday, almost 5 days, 4.5 days out of the week, he was not, the president wasn't available, and you would see him maybe grabbing some ice cream. That's it. Nobody but nobody in the legacy media pushing Tallarico and El Sayed and hating on Trump every day. None of them would question, where the hell is Biden? What's going on with his cognitive ability? Why doesn't he give any availability to us? But now, if I dare say, where the hell was James Tallarico for 13 days off the campaign trail in a heavily contested race in Texas, I'm somehow just a jerk that doesn't like Christians or something, which is so stupid, it makes my face hurt. Look at my face. So in this stupid town hall that I'm not going to watch, I'm sure I'll see clips of it afterwards, he's going to be treated with kid gloves just like they did with Biden when he froze and Don Lemon was questioning him on one of these town halls. They're going to give him a full pass. Tallarico thinks that it's cute, or his handlers do. I don't think he's got a brain enough to think of this himself. His handlers think it's cute to say, oh, I just got, from a really good source that Ken Paxton came down with cowardice. He's ill. He's going, where's Ken Paxton? Cowardice. came down with lack of backbone disease. I'm James Tallarico. Dude, what are you doing? What are we doing in this country? Now, these people even have a chance to be in the United States House of Representatives. What are we doing? And then you wonder, what are the polls doing? Because many people will call them suppression polls. I explained this to you before. A suppression poll is intended to either make you think your candidate is winning by so much, you don't have to bother to vote. Or your candidate is losing by so much, your vote wouldn't count. So a suppression poll will say, well, Paxton's down by 7. That's it, he's lost, basically lost. 2.5 weeks from now, don't bother voting because he's down by 7. Or Paxton's got it in the bank, he's got it in the bag, so does Abbott, the governor of Texas. Don't worry, you don't have to vote, you're good. But what do the polls really say? Who knows? There are a bunch of people on my side today glomming onto a couple of new polls that say Paxton gained 4 points and Abbott gained 7 points in the latest poll. So what are we supposed to believe? Yesterday he was 7 points worse. Today suddenly 7% more of the voters who were going to vote for the other guy are not going to vote for him? What are you talking about? It's all such bunk. I mean, and they're polling 500 people. Sam, what's the population of Texas? 30-some-odd million?
2: Yeah, something like that.
0: Look it up if you don't mind. So, I mean, we're talking about a poll of 500 people, 1,000 people, 1,500 people. You can make the poll look any way you want. And then at the end of the day, you go, well, according to that poll, I don't have to vote. According to that poll, if I vote, it doesn't count. Sam, what's the population of Texas? Do you find it?
2: Just a little over 31 million.
0: 31 million plus, and a poll of 500 to 1,000 people somehow is telling you how Texas is going to go. If everybody goes and votes, takes care of their privilege to vote, their franchise, what I find to be your duty to go and vote, Abbott will win probably by double digits in Texas. Yet you've got the legacy media holding up Hinojosa as if she's got a chance, and that's in the hopes of suppressing people from going and voting. Again, if you don't go and vote, it's going to be very close and there's a chance Abbott loses. If you go and vote and do the right thing, and I know that this is still a very conservative state, Abbott will win rather easily. But you have to go and vote. You can't not vote if you're engaged in this. You have no idea how different a state like Texas will be if you've got somebody who's a far-left nut job like Hinojosa compared to somebody who's steady as she goes in Greg Abbott. You see it in Arizona. When you had Jan Brewer in Arizona, you had a good governor. Then you've had nut jobs since then. It's not okay. And Michigan, you got to be kidding me. You got a guy who's a dual citizen with Egypt and the United States, lying about being a practicing physician, who tells you out of one side of his mouth, Medicare for All is going to get rid of private health care, which nobody wants. And the other side of his mouth says, don't worry, you can still have Medicare for All and private health care. He hates Mackinac Island, for God's sakes, and some of you can't wait to vote for him. I find it to be the craziest thing I've seen. And I will jump on board with the slogan that the right has come out with. Nobody's asked me to say it, but I think it makes sense. The decision is between insanity and common sense. That's it. President Trump was in Alaska. You talk about insanity. Alaskan truckers whose diesel engines were breaking down dared fix their engines, and they were charged with crimes facing 10 years in prison because they fixed their engines. I kid you not. The president today decided he would pardon them.
3: Crooked Joe Biden and the weaponized Department of Injustice also viciously targeted the Alaskan way of life. You know that. Right here in Wasilla, they sent a heavily armed 30-person tactical squad to raid the trucking business of a wonderful patriot named Mark Spurlock. You know who Mark is?
4: Yeah!
3: So he fixed diesel engines so the engines could survive the cold weather and drivers could not get trapped. I guess what happens when it's really cold and your truck goes off? You got a problem, right? I've studied this because certain cars don't work well in cold weather. I say, what do you do? In many cases, well, they have survival kits. How would you like to buy a car where if it gets very cold, it doesn't work and you rely on a survival kit? And if you leave the survival kit alone, you're in big trouble. But this man is a genius with engines and he fixed them for cold. But his fixes violated the Democrats' Green New Scam because they don't want anyone touching the engines. Even if like Mark is much more talented than the people that work at shops. Most of them don't know what the hell they're doing. They're on the job training. Fix this engine. They have no idea what to do. They have to go to school. Mark fixes engines all his life. He's a guy that's what he does. So they arrested him and many others, and they want to put him in jail for years and years and years. But at their urging, I gave him a full unconditional pardon. Is that you? Good. Come on. Come on up here. Come on up.
0: He brings all three truckers up. He gives them an unconditional pardon. He shows it off right there at the dais in Wasilla, Alaska. Again, Arizona and Alaska. The guy's everywhere. J.D. Vance was just in Alaska. They're everywhere. Rightfully so. They should be. It's a very, very important election. Really use your brain. If you got any questions about what I just said, about Tallarico or about El Sayed or even about Andy Biggs and Katie Hobbs, I'm down. Where are you a little less than 3 weeks away from the midterm? Are you believing the legacy media that the left has it in the bag? Or are you as skeptical as I am that we're getting suppression polls and not real numbers and the

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0: Glad to have you. Thanks. I appreciate you stopping by. Time for maybe a quick call or two. Let's go to Tim, Pennsylvania. Hi, Tim.
10: Hey. How you were talking about the Tallarico and the El Sayed races and what are we doing and how is it even so close? It's always been the two-pronged approach with the brainwashing and indoctrination mixed with the just buying votes, like how Trump was always saying, I could run as the greatest socialist candidate ever. Like, it all sounds good, like free health care for all, free groceries for all, free housing for all. But, like, the less intellectually sound people never stop to ask, how are we going to pay for it?
0: Well, that's true. I mean, and they don't know how to pay for it. El Sayed was actually asked, if you're going to do Medicare for all, how are you going to pay for it? And it was a great question. And he said, well, we'd have to tax you have to put a wealth tax on 7, 8, 9% wealth tax on the wealthiest here in Michigan or the wealthiest in the United States. And then when you go back and do the math, even if you did that, you could not pay for it. You would have to necessarily raise taxes on

0: Michiganders, on people in Texas, on people around the country to do Medicare for All. It is not something that's doable without bankrupting us even more than we are right now. 888-941-PAGS, 888-941-7247. 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
6: Counting down to the midterms, I'm Ted Lindner, Fox News. President Trump wrapping up a rally in Bullhead City, Arizona, Wednesday to support Republican Representative Andy Biggs. He's looking to unseat Democrat incumbent Governor Katie Hobbs. The president accusing Governor Hobbs of being under the thumb of the cartels.
7: People say she's paid off by the cartels. I wouldn't be surprised. They got plenty of cash. Because what she does, it doesn't make sense. Something has to be between her and the cartels.
6: Governor Hobbs has portrayed herself as able to work across the aisle while also attacking Representative Biggs as being too partisan. President Trump making a promise the Department of War will build a new super range to test new weapons and technology.
7: Potential autonomous weapons, space and electronic warfare technology, supersonics and hypersonics. Montana will help ensure the American military always reigns supreme. So you're getting it, everybody. Will you please leave me alone?
6: The president.
7: Leave me alone, Tim.
6: The president speaking there from his rally in Montana on Wednesday night. In a recent Fox poll, 59% of registered voters say cost of living is the top economic issue. 85% say they're extremely concerned or very concerned about inflation and high prices. North Korea says its test-fired cruise missiles designed to be fired from submarines as it continues to expand its military capabilities during a prolonged freeze in diplomacy with Washington and Seoul. North Korean state media describing the weapons as strategic, implying an intent to arm them with nuclear warheads, but did not specify whether they were launched from an actual sub or an underwater test platform. And the Milwaukee Brewers, one game away from winning the National League pennant, taking a 3-0 lead in the NLCS over the Dodgers after their 6-2 win in L.A. on Wednesday night. 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
6: Pope Leo XIV is recovering from cancer surgery. Fox's Lauren Green.
20: He's eating, walking, and even celebrated Mass on his floor. Yesterday, doctors at Gemelli Hospital in Rome removed a lower section of his right lung. Tests confirmed a diagnosis of lung adenocarcinoma, the most common type of lung cancer with the most favorable prognosis. The Vatican releasing a statement saying the condition had been suspected during preoperative tests and confirmed during the 90-minute surgery. Follow-up tests will determine treatment. The Vatican not saying whether Leo will be recovered enough to make the planned trip to South America in November, which is an ambitious 11-day, three-country journey clocking in 19,000 miles. All his appointments have been canceled through next Tuesday. In New York, Lauren Green, Fox News.
6: Washington, D.C. Attorney General Brian Schwab speaking to reporters at the U.S. Court of Appeals Wednesday after filing a lawsuit against the Trump administration's deployment of National Guard troops into the city. The attorney general says the deployment of the National Guard to cities around the country was illegal, and they are making regular citizens feel afraid.
21: For over a year now, there have been more than thousands of National Guard on the streets of the District of Columbia who are not from the District of Columbia, but from other states. And they have spread fear and apprehension.
6: President Trump deploying the National Guard to various cities last year as part of his effort to fight violent crime. And opening arguments began in London on Wednesday for the rape and sexual assault trial of British actor Russell Brand. The prosecution labeling the 51-year-old a ruthless sexual predator, detailing allegations from six women that span a decade. Brand has pleaded not guilty to all seven counts, maintaining that the encounters were consensual. Rough day on Wall Street Wednesday. The Nasdaq fell over 500 points. The Dow fell 48 points. S&P 500 fell 86. I'm Ted Lindner. This is Fox News.
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24: Here's your overnight forecast for the PD. Expect clear skies across the area with temperatures dropping down to 61 degrees. Tomorrow, our last bask of summer will be here. Bright, sunny skies and highs reaching all the way up into the 90s.
19: 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Now, it's Red Eye Radio. Gary McNamara and Eric Hurley talk about everything from politics to social issues and news of the day. Whether you're up late or you're just starting your day, welcome to the show. 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
25: All across America, we are Red Eye Radio. He is Eric Hurley, and I'm Gary McNamara. Good morning.
26: Hi, everybody.
27: Hello.
26: Happy Thursday.
25: We're there already, aren't we?
26: Yeah. Well, what the hell took so long?
25: Well, at least I kept my bank account at Wells Fargo. Did you see that story?
26: Yeah.
25: Government, yeah. Nine major banks denied, debanked, and discriminated against conservatives and conservative groups.
26: It was pretty much every bank.
25: Yeah.
26: I mean, it was every major bank in the U.S.
25: Yep.
26: Chase, Bank of America. Wells Fargo.
0: J.P. Morgan. J.P. Morgan Chase Bank. Mm-hmm. Bank of America. Citibank.
26: Yeah.
0: Wells Fargo.
26: Yep.
0: U.S. Bank. Capital One. PNC Bank. TD Bank. And B&O Bank.
26: That's you've got four or five major banks, Chase being the biggest one. And the way they phrase it, reputation risk. Yeah. I don't know how many fathers of girls called me that during high school, but reputation risk.
0: It's like Chase's former payment processor closed accounts belonging to merchants selling Trump and Make America Great merchandise after the bank's screening system apparently flagged phrases including MAGA, Make America Great, and America First. The report also accuses WePay of closing accounts associated with conservative religious organizations, including one that was labeled an extremist group by the Southern Poverty Law Center, which in itself has become a hate group.
26: Yes.
0: We've talked about it.
26: Right.
0: They've actually reversed and gone 180 degrees from where they used to be.
26: Are everywhere.
0: PNC, meanwhile, allegedly denied a line of credit to a media company after employees argued the company's conservative owners had expressed opinions very contrary to PNC's beliefs and values. Wells Fargo pushed a payment processor to debank a religious nonprofit over its opposition to same-sex marriage and also declined loans to firearms businesses amid concerns about potential Biden administration pressure, the report found. Wow.
26: The debanking thing is real.
0: The OCC's findings show that between 2020 and September of 2025, all nine banks had such policies, the report says. Wow. In some cases, the banks targeted Democrats as well. One unnamed bank declined to provide financial services to a public education organization due to its partisan leanings, namely the organization's political arm's endorsement of solely Democratic candidates, while another, apparently motivated by fear of being on the wrong side of public opinion, distanced itself from certain customer affiliations that could possibly be viewed as partisan. Look, you know, the FDIC, it's, you know, that's all a part of it. You're regulated by the federal government, and you can't discriminate. That's the entire point.
26: Right. By the way, Trump announced he was renaming Bank of America Bank of Canada. Bank of Ontario.
0: Bank of
26: Ontario.
0: Bank of Mexico.
26: Bank of Mexico. Again, if all of these findings are accurate and true, then it's exactly what we've been talking about. You don't need conspiracies. You only need like-minded individuals.
0: Yeah.
26: And you don't need them in elected office. I'm talking about if you're an activist, if you're a radical and you're thinking and you've got this master plan in your mind, or you're part of the master plan, you're part of the activist group or mindset, you don't need to call anyone. It's just going, because here's how this goes down. Again, if it's accurate and true, a series of meetings of decision makers all discussing these accounts and going in and closing these accounts, debanking these accounts, these organizations. There were people that were sitting and having meetings about this. Did they send out letters? Were they visited by anybody in the government during that time? Was there anything being sent down? You know, that may have sounded like a crazy idea, that question I just asked, before Twitter files, before the control of social media, before COVID. But reputation risk? What does that even mean? You can put a brand in positive light, negative light, any way that you turn, right? Anywhere, for any reason.
0: Well, if you,
26: why is
0: if
26: it
0: you,
26: a reputation risk if it's something, if you're talking about illegal behavior, you know, like getting payments from China for your family, enriching your family, and you want to review accounts and you believe there may be some illegal transactions going on through the accounts in your bank, then not only do you have the right, you have the responsibility to go in and find out what's happening. And you also have the right, if you need to debank the individuals, the holders of those accounts. But in this case, again, if all is accurate and true, then there has been, it is a very active set of events, group of individuals that all decided, and again, they didn't have to call each other. This is a like mindset. This is what we've been saying for years. A like mindset. It's, I swear, more and more every time we hear something like this, it is Fight Club. Everybody's Tyler Durden.
0: But if you don't have to,
26: right. You know who's making the soap.
0: But if you think about it, if you really were going to take that to its conclusion, you would have to debank 90% of the population.
26: You would have to debank everyone,
0: right?
26: Because everybody voted for someone. I mean, we'll just say the voting public. Anybody who voted needs to be debanked because they showed some kind of partisanship.
0: Right. The only one that could have a bank account would be that demographic that says, I don't know.
26: Yeah.
0: I don't care. I just care about sports and rock and roll.
26: The 13%.
0: Rock and roll? We can't have that.
26: Well, no, we can't have that. Are you kidding me? Are you an Ed Sheeran fan?
0: Yeah, exactly.
26: Lady Gaga? No. Get out.
0: You saw it now. Metallica and who else? James Hetfield came out and, you know, and he was doing a concert and said, look, we don't get involved. We're here to have a good time.
26: Yeah.
0: That's why we're here.
26: Mm-hmm.
0: And he said it publicly, and somebody else said it too.
26: Yeah.
0: Forgot who else came out and said the same thing.
26: Yeah.
0: Here, just in the last couple of days.
26: Well, Hetfield left, you know, they're from the Bay Area. They're from San Francisco.
0: Yeah.
26: And he left San Francisco. He said things were getting crazy. Now, he didn't get into it politically. Could have been that the city was growing or whatever, and he just said it was just crazy to live there. And I think they ended up moving to, I don't know, Colorado or somewhere. He bought some land somewhere, but this, you know, that happens quite a bit in Hollywood and music and everything else. They relocate because of the chaos that they live in every day. It doesn't surprise me, but anybody with an opinion should be, are we going to review, are banks reviewing everyone's social media account? Because then we'd get beyond just people who vote. Because if you're doing, if it is a reputation risk.
0: 95% of the comments on X would disqualify you.
26: Yes. Absolutely.
0: Wow.
26: Just keep your cash.
0: Well, maybe
26: we don't want
0: maybe
26: it.
0: We should have capitalist banks and socialist banks.
26: Yeah, well, the socialist banks get all your money.
0: Well, no, the left socialist banks would only invest your money in renewable energy.
26: Well, a socialist bank would keep your money.
0: And the capitalist bank would actually try to get you the highest return. Do you remember, what was it, the Exxon meeting in Dallas?
26: Mm.
0: And this goes back a few years ago where... Was it the Exxon meeting?
26: Yeah, you're talking about the activist investors?
0: That was one of them. The other one was the unions. That was it. The public unions that wanted to get out of fossil fuel.
26: Yeah, okay.
0: And their constituents rose up and said, no, We want the best retirement we can get. We want the best return on our dollars.
26: Right. Yeah.
0: This is for our retirement. That's what it was.
26: Yeah. Yeah.
0: And I just burst out laughing. It's like, well, no, we need to do all these things as long as it doesn't affect my bank account.
26: Right. A socialist bank would take some of your money and give it to someone else.
0: Well, yeah.
26: We transferred it so all of the accounts are even.
0: Right. We're Red Bank.
26: That's right.
0: Each according to their means.
26: For the worker. But
0: we're the workers. The Red Workers Bank.
26: The Workers National Bank.
0: You know, the thing is, and we've talked about this before, it's just amazing that communism and socialism always promotes the worker, and where the worker ends up the worst is in socialism and communism.
26: Well, you know, instead of, you know, and they still do have them, believe it or not, credit unions. Instead of CU for credit union, it would be CU for communist union. We'll decide. This is, again, if this is all of this is accurate and true, this is a big deal. There needs to be a massive review of this. This is when I get, you know, this is when you remember when the left wanted all the, they actually got all the CEOs of the banks up there. You know, why are you charging this? And why are you charging? And then one Democrat asked them about student loans. Well, what about student loans? And the answer was, you guys do that now. We don't
0: do that.
26: Yeah, that
0: was the best. Yes, you private banks the student loans. No. We don't do that anymore.
26: Yeah, you guys took that over. Yeah, that's a question. We have questions for you on that one.
0: Who was the politician? One of the debates that didn't know the difference. The Democrat didn't know the difference between running for the Senate. I believe I just a mind blank right now. It just popped into my mind. I saw it yesterday or the day before. Didn't know the difference between Medicaid and Medicare. You're like, oh, my God.
26: Yeah.
0: That's the one thing. The one thing doing this for 37 years when I first got in. I used to think that, you know, that people in office, you know, had some intelligence.
26: Yeah.
0: Some do, but the majority do not. You just, and I should have realized, my father told me, you know, my father explained it to me when I was a kid. You give someone a title and they believe they've got an instant infusion of brains,
26: yeah,
0: which they don't. But I'm telling you, some of the candidates out there seriously do not have the intelligence capability of someone in elementary school.
26: No,
0: I'm not kidding.
26: They
0: some of the ways that they think, you're just like, my God, where?
26: Well, they don't think. I mean, they just don't think it through. Think about being in a meeting where you're looking at this and you're reviewing, it's at least a handful of people going over accounts going, oh, well, these people represent, this organization represents this kind of thought. Tell me where it would be, where is it illegal? Reputation risk, what does that mean?
0: Yeah.
26: Show me that in the banking contracts and tell me precisely what it means. Because you could attach that to anybody and everybody. It is such a broad term. Oh, hanging out with Eric Harley. You're friends with Eric Harley. Sorry, no banking for you.
0: But nobody stood up and said, what, are you out of your mind?
26: Yeah. That's the point.
0: Our job is to serve our shareholders.
26: That's the point.
0: That's what it is.
26: Not one person said, you can't do this. Well, maybe they did and got fired. Maybe, because when the mob goes to work, the mob gets its way. And it doesn't matter what position they're in. I'll tell you right now, if there's a bank out there that's not guilty of doing this, and they have any kind of national footprint, there is tremendous opportunity here, because right now there are a number of people making decisions on where they're going to do their banking from here on, again, if this turns out to be accurate and true.
0: And if it's still going on, like J.P. Morgan Chase came out and said, we don't do this.
26: Uh-huh.
0: Well, you did.
26: Did you ever do it?
0: Did you do it? Yeah.
26: Because if you're capable of doing it then you're capable of doing it down the road. And I don't trust that. And I can take my business and my businesses business somewhere else.
0: We've seen a lot of walk back in the last couple of years from what was going on in 2020, because that's when it really started.
6: Yep.
0: That's when the insanity. And if you want a warning as to one of the major reasons, there's a ton of major reasons why I could never vote Democrat. What happened in 2020,
26: right,
0: was one of them.
26: Yeah.
0: And what happened afterwards. And, you know, you look at the, you know, what happened during COVID and the lockdowns and the things not based on,
26: right,
0: on science and people not being able to, you know, I was one of them. I could not go to my mother's funeral. You know, you think about the things that they did, and it wasn't based on science.
26: No, they didn't buy the science.
0: As we know, Newsom didn't. Newsom was one of the most perfect examples. He didn't buy the science that he was demanding that other people on his state live by. But he got elected again.
26: Yep,
0: it's
26: sure
0: still
26: did.
0: Fine. We'll get to this coming up. There's a study out there about California on the issues, and it's like, they're completely dissatisfied with the state. They're still going to vote Democrat.
26: Yep, they are. Like Mom Donnie, the people that said before the election, and we're going to vote for him, but we don't think his policies will work.
0: We are Red Eye Radio.
26: Brought to you by Hotshot Secret.
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0: We are Red Eye Radio. He's Eric Cronin. I'm Gary McNamara. By the way, the story on the debanking, the report came out. Listen to this, because this is what really will everything we've talked about blows my mind. Listen to this. Banks also implemented public and non-public policies restricting certain industry sectors' access to financial services, including those in oil and gas exploration, coal mining and coal-powered plants, firearms or ammunition manufacturing or distribution, construction or operations of detention facilities, the manufacturing, distribution, or online retail of tobacco or e-cigarettes, and digital asset activities.
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12: And he is Eric Cronin. I'm Gary McNamara. Good morning. Thanks so much for being here. What was that thing that I read the other day, or that I read today, that I just went, okay, this, okay, here it is. Yes. This ex post by Jim Garrity. You ready?
13: All right.
12: And it's personal to me. I mean, it's earlier this month, I noted that Vladimir Putin turned 74. China's dictator Xi turned 73 in June, and President Trump turned 80 in the same month. Three immensely powerful men with their fingers on the button of nuclear arsenals, all at least 8 years past the mandatory retirement age of U.S. commercial airline pilots. From the Healthline, a 2020 analysis of the health and retirement study, which involved around 29,000 participants, found that women first experienced cognitive impairment around the age of 73. Those women who went on to develop dementia did so at about 83 years or old. Men, the study found, experienced cognitive decline near age 70 and dementia at 79. So I got to watch me, okay? Make sure I haven't lost my cognitive abilities.
8: I was wondering why you weren't wearing pants. I thought, you know, still warm outside. Maybe that's it.
12: Well, I just thought you understood. I've been doing that for 50 years now.
8: Oh, I guess I never bothered to look. Yes. Yeah.
13: I just saw that.
8: There is a discussion about age, right? When it comes to leadership, when it comes to political leadership, I can't tell you what's going on with Trump, but I believe it's not about age. It's about panic. I believe right now the midterm is political panic.
12: I was
8: panic.
12: Not implying it not, was cognitive.
8: No. I know that. But the left is. The left is implying everything is cognitive issues with him. It is certainly a change, not necessarily a change in how he speaks, but some of the things that he's saying and promoting that counter other things that he has said and promoted in the recent past. So I think it gets down to the individual. You know, I look at a Warren Buffett who is older than my father. My father's 93. He'll be 94 in May. And Warren Buffett, while he stepped down as CEO, he's still chairman of the board at Berkshire Hathaway. You know, his mind is working based on what he does, still at an optimum level, by all accounts. I can't tell you about Vladimir Putin. I guess the case I'm making is that it is a case-by-case basis.
12: I've
8: seen people that are only a few years older than me that seem to have, that I know, and I've known for a while, that has seemed to have slowed down quite a bit. And I can't tell you what's going on with them. I'm not their doctor. They haven't told me, but it would have to be a case-by-case basis. You know, your father I think is a perfect example. It was fairly late onset of your father's dementia, but right up to that point, I'm well into his late 90s, he was carrying on these you know, meaningful conversations, one of which you recorded.
12: Because I was so blown away by it at his age and the recall of memory that he had. And I had just come in town.
8: Yeah.
12: And I went over to his house, and it was like 9:30, and, you know, how you doing? He goes, oh, yeah, I was just thinking about, you know, my work history. And he sat there for 45 minutes, never stopped talking, did a monologue, never ran out of things to say, really never paused.
8: Yeah.
12: A couple of times said, oh, I can't remember that. The one guy, you know, as he had mentioned, you know, 15, 20 people he worked for.
8: Yeah.
12: And then it was one of the German scientists, rocket scientists that he worked with.
8: Yeah.
12: And he couldn't remember, you know, his name.
8: Right, right.
12: And it wasn't it wasn't Goddard. It was somebody else. But, you know, but it was just because I asked him, was it this guy? He goes, no. But when the point I was trying to bring up is he was so good, and then within 3 or 4 months, gone.
8: Right. Yeah.
12: You know, you could tell, you could, not gone, but you could tell that it wasn't him.
8: Right.
12: You know, and so now when we get a little bit of him, it's a great blessing. I'll be back, you know, tomorrow to see him again. And when I was back, 3 weeks ago, he was really good. I mean, for the 2 days I was there, for some reason, it was like, you know, thank you, God.
8: Yeah. No, it's a gift when you go through that.
12: And I don't mean, when I said thank you, God, I'm not thanking James Tallarico's God. I want to make that clear.
8: Yeah. That's, yeah. No. You know, it's my dad hospitalized twice in recent weeks. And both times I've been sitting in the room with him, in the hospital room. And we'll have a short discussion. You know, he's obviously worn out with this cancer battle. But mentally, I mean, he's just on board with things. He's messing with the remote control. And at first, I'm thinking it's the hospital bed remote control. And it's not. It's the TV remote control. And I look up, and he's going through channels. And he goes, I'm trying to find the NASCAR race. He likes to keep it on in the background. And then he got to talking about, it's funny you mentioned that about your father in that conversation, but he got to talking about his service early on and a couple of things that happened, key moments in his life, basically described my mom as his savior on earth. Because he said, who knows where I would be without having a family and having her, you know, he said, I easily could have gotten lost, you know, early in life. They've been married 70 years now since June 8th of 56. And he said, you know, that probably saved my life. I probably would have been too wild and crazy, you know, on my own. And without her, you know, I probably wouldn't be here today. And he was going through all these things in his mind. And, you know, you look at it, and there are plenty of great minds out there that, okay, physically, they're not going to be capable of keeping up with the job of being president of the United States. But still today, this president, I don't know how you keep up with him. I don't know how the press pool that travels with him keeps up with him. It's about 12, 13 members of the press. And they have talked about it. There was a short documentary about the whole NATO summit thing when he switched planes on the way home. It was only a 30-minute documentary, and it was mostly the stuff we already knew by the time the documentary came out. But I'm thinking to myself, I mean, he's as agile as it gets. Now, again, I think most of what's going on with him mentally right now, I think, is that he wants things to work. He wants things to be meaningful and to change things and bring prosperity. But there are some ideas that he's promoting that are just,
12: well,
8: off the charts.
12: I think he's fallen into the same trap that 90% of politicians fall into.
8: Mm-hmm.
12: And that's the belief that they can change economics.
13: Right.
12: Right. It's that simple.
13: Right.
12: And you can't change economics.
13: Right.
12: Great thing was written yesterday about his tariffs and about how, remember how he would probably, I haven't heard him say it recently, but how foreign manufacturers would pay for the tariffs and it wouldn't raise prices and everything else. And the point was being made, as we've said before, the whole point of tariffs, the entire point, the only reason you put on tariffs is to raise domestic prices.
13: Yeah. Right.
12: And so what you do is you protect a particular industry. You see it going on in steel right now. Well, you've got to cover both ends. You know, it's like in Ohio, they're building, you know, that Canadian plant is laying off. And what is it? I can't think of the name of the steel company. Cleveland Cliffs, is it?
13: Hmm.
12: You know, not closed, but laying off people in, I think, in Hamilton, Ontario. And building more steel capacity in the United States. Mm-hmm. And you're like, that means it works. Well, you're not fulfilling the entire equation. Steel's right. up 50% in price. That means anybody in the United States who uses steel has to pay more. But right. the entire point was to raise the price of steel. And when you raise the price of steel, then you create more of a monopoly of that particular product that you produce. Therefore, you can sell it just under what the tariff is on another nation.
13: Right.
12: So steel goes up, the product goes up in price, and you protect that industry, and they come back and go, we're making record profits, while everybody down the line, you know, has to pay more in the United States for steel or whatever the product is.
13: Right.
12: And, you know, when that report came out from the New York Fed, you know, what, 68 different products, you know, that they pointed out, are, you know, the reason they went up in price is tariffs.
13: Right.
12: And then the administration goes crazy on that. It's like, but that's the whole point.
13: Yeah, that's exactly the point.
12: Right. You're saying it doesn't raise, the whole point that you're doing it is to raise prices.
13: You have to change the behavior on the purchasing, and the only way to do that is to manipulate prices. Right.
12: But when you enact a policy and then say that's not the policy that you're in, that the consequences are not the result of your policy, when that's the only reason you enact that policy, confuses a lot of people.
13: Yeah.
12: We don't understand what you're saying.
13: Right.
12: The entire point of tariffs is to raise prices.
13: Right.
12: There is no other point. Well, it doesn't do anything else.
13: It's as we said, it was, I don't know, midsummer maybe last year. Wow. Whatever your game on tariffs is going to be, pick it and stay with it. The consistency is what matters. Right or wrong, whatever they're going to do in pricing, whatever it's going to be, state your case, make your case, pick a game, because the problem is that it's been all over the place since. Now, obviously, the courts changed a lot of it, but it's been all over the place, and the reasoning has been all over the place, which sounds like you're scrambling.
12: Well, you know, I think
13: it's probably because you're scrambling.
12: I think it's the same thing that we've talked about. It's his belief, like so many politicians, mostly on the left but now growing on the right, that, hey, the government should be involved in these particular businesses because we can influence it in a better way.
13: Yeah.
12: No, get out.
13: Yeah, that's what scares me the most.
12: Yeah,
13: is because at some point, you know, he will no longer be president after his third term. He's going to be done, and this populist movement inside the GOP won't be.
12: We are Red Eye Radio.
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0: We are Red Eye Radio, and he's there, Carly, and I'm Perry McNamara. See that story about the Oregon high school football team? It was up 57-0.
1: Yeah.
0: And they onside kicked. And then it was 63-0 by halftime. So they called the game, and they let the coach go. Now, what is the specific reason people think it might have been the because I've heard more on this since I first saw the story earlier today, that there was pushing and shoving, that the other team was, you know, hitting them out of bounds. I don't know what's true or what's not true, but they let the coach go, and I think it was sort of maybe spiking the ball.
1: Yeah, just a bit.
0: For the
1: onside kick.
0: For the onside kick. But you and I both agree that I would, if I was the one getting my posterior kicked, I would never want to end any game early.
1: I don't want the game called. If we go home losing 147-0,
0: yep,
1: then those players of mine will remember that, and hopefully they'll benefit from that loss.
0: Has it changed? Is that generational? I remember an NFL player saying one time he hated it when they started taking out the starters when they were down late in the fourth quarter, you know, in the second half. He said, "I want to be in there. You're insulting me by not letting me play."
1: Right. Yeah.
0: That's how I felt.
1: Like that, you're not giving me a chance.
0: Right. I feel that way. You feel that way. I would never want the game to end early.
1: No.
0: Is that generational to us?
1: Maybe. It could be.
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3: State Blitz. I'm Sue Guzman, Fox News. President Trump has been traveling all over the country campaigning for Republican Party candidates. His last stop Wednesday night was in Montana, as we hear from Fox's Christina Coleman.
4: Essentially told the crowd that if the Democrats win, they'll reverse course on his successful agenda of closed borders and economic wins.
5: The last time the radical Democrats had power, they gave us the worst inflation in American history, the highest energy prices in American history, the worst trade deficit in American history.
4: And as we head into the midterms, the latest Fox News survey shows the top five voter concerns are government corruption, inflation, gas prices, government leadership, and health care. And there are additional concerns, including border security, immigration crime, and the war in Iran, which President Trump addressed during a rally in Bullhead, Arizona.
3: The White House making fraud crackdown a main topic ahead of the midterms.
6: Targeting billions in questionable spending on health care. Officials scrubbing duplicate coverage, including people enrolled in multiple programs or policies after they've died. DOJ also cracking down on tax cheats nationwide in cases involving more than $490 million. And in California, DOJ pressing the state to verify thousands of potential non-citizens on its voter rolls, a move the state's Attorney General Rob Bonta calls voter intimidation.
3: Fox's Kevin Cork and Pope Leo XIV still recovering from his cancer surgery. Here's Fox's Lauren Green.
7: He's eating, walking, and even celebrated mass on his floor. Yesterday, doctors at Gemelli Hospital in Rome removed a lower section of his right lung. Tests confirmed a diagnosis of lung adenocarcinoma, the most common type of lung cancer with the most favorable prognosis.
3: And Fox's Lauren Green reporting. 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
3: The Pentagon is expanding its fight against drug traffickers, sending several hundred soldiers from the 10th Mountain Division at Fort Drum, New York, to Latin America. Fox News confirming the reporting of the New York Times. The first elements of the 600-soldier battalion begun deploying to a new jungle training facility that will eventually train with local forces in Colombia and Honduras. Hundreds have already begun to deploy to Panama. Investigators have reportedly made a second identification in a World Trade Center victim through the use of emerging genetic genealogy techniques. Here's Fox's Tom Rigotti.
10: New York's Newsday reports the identification involved a woman who was inside one of the Twin Towers when they were struck by airliners, hijacked by terrorists, and collapsed on September 11, 2001. The New York City Chief Medical Examiner's Office says the victim's family asked for confidentiality and did not want her identity disclosed. In August, officials announced the first 9/11 victim to be identified by the emerging technology. That was also a woman whose family requested anonymity. More than 2,700 people were killed in the 9/11 attacks. Tom Rigotti, Fox News.
3: A dozen high school girls in Washington walked away from a cross-country race after a male athlete took part in it. Fox's Marianne Rafferty has more.
12: Instead of bolting off the line when the gun sounded, the group of girls walked a few meters and then left the course while the trans athlete took off. Now, voters in Washington State will weigh in on Initiative 638 on November 3rd that would ban biological males from competing in girls K-12 sports if it passes. Now, also interesting to note, on September 5th, the runner in question finished 76th in a boys' junior varsity race at a meet in Oregon. But by September 15th, they were competing in a girls' race.
3: In 2025, President Trump signed an executive order directing federal agencies to protect female athletes and also prioritize Title IX enforcement. I'm Sue Guzman. This is Fox News.
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19: Here's your overnight forecast for the PD. Expect clear skies across the area with temperatures dropping down to 61 degrees. Tomorrow, our last bask of summer will be here. Bright, sunny skies and high all the way up into the 90s.
2: 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Now, it's Red Eye Radio. Gary McNamara and Eric Hurley talk about everything from politics to social issues and news of the day. Whether you're up late or you're just starting your day, welcome to the show. 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
20: All across America, we are Red Eye Radio. He is Eric Harley, and I'm Gary McNamara. Good morning.
21: Hello.
20: You know, yesterday we were talking about the wealth tax.
21: Right.
20: And, you know, the fact of, you know, California, it could pass. Because it's always, okay, let them pay for it. And right. We're talking about, okay, this can take care of Medicaid, and it's just a one-shot thing. And it's like, no, it's not. That's because once you give the benefit, people are going to want it.
21: Yeah.
20: And, right. You know, this whole thing, too, about that, well, you know, if we do the billionaires tax, then it's more likely that we can pay off the national debt.
21: Uh-huh.
20: Right? We always hear that. Or yeah. We can balance the budget by taxing the billionaires. And I came upon an Uncle Milty audio cut.
21: Oh.
20: Just during the top of the hour break.
21: Okay.
20: Milton Friedman, we're talking about, the late economist.
21: Yeah.
20: And here's what he had to say, and it's true. Here we go.
22: In the long run, government will spend whatever the tax system will raise, plus as much more as it can get away with. That's what history tells us, I think. And so my view has always been, cut taxes on any occasion, for any reason, in any way that's politically feasible. As the only way to keep down the size of government.
21: Hmm.
20: Yeah. And we all know it because history shows it. It just doesn't matter what they raise. They keep spending more and then borrowing more. And it's just like, you know, this remember when they were raising the debt ceiling? And it was Obama, right, that came out and said, well, this is like your credit card. Just because you raise the credit limit doesn't mean that you necessarily will use it.
0: Yeah.
20: Like, right. Stop it.
0: That's like it. That's a teenager. That's a teenager's mentality. Come on, mom and dad. Just because you give me a credit card with $15,000 limit doesn't mean I'm going to spend $15,000.
20: And so,
0: that would be crazy.
20: Well, Obama was wrong. The genius was wrong.
0: Or lying.
20: Well, he was BSing, and it was like the public, yes, he's such a smart guy. BS me more. Lie to me more. Please do it, do it, do it, do it, do it, do it, do it.
0: Well, I mean, they could actually go through and do away with the debt ceiling.
20: And by the way, I'll be fair here. Because we were talking about tariffs earlier.
0: Mm-hmm.
20: When Trump says that other countries pay the tariffs, he's lying to you, too. He believes the people that vote for him are a bunch of idiots. Because his Treasury Secretary has always said the opposite. No. Then the New York Fed comes out and says, no, American-made products are going up in price.
0: Yeah.
20: And it's like, well, of course they are.
0: The point of the tariffs.
20: Right. That's the entire point of tariffs is to raise prices. That's the point.
0: This is how it works. We got to protect American companies. We want them to be more profitable, which means what? They're going to raise prices.
20: Right.
0: And we want to put a tariff on imported products that they compete with. And so that's going to cost you either way.
20: Right.
0: But and all you have to do to remain competitive if you're a domestic producer is raise it to just below the imported price of the same product.
20: If you're going to be intellectually honest, what you'd have to say is we wish to protect this industry and make this industry profitable, but it will hurt all other industries in the United States that have to buy that product because the increase in cost will be up, but we believe saving this industry is more important even than economic growth. Because the other falsehood that's told all the time, and whether it's a Democrat or Republican that says it, because remember, the tariff party has always been the Democrats.
0: Yeah.
20: But when you raise the cost of doing business, the overall economy, it's impossible for it to do better than if you didn't raise prices.
0: Yep.
20: It's impossible. And yet people buy into the BS, and Republicans now buy into that BS. Not all, but many. Well, I'm just not going to think about it. He said it, so it must be true. No, it's not.
0: No.
20: And all we're looking for is intellectual honesty. We're looking for honesty is what we want in economics. Because when you lie to the people, socialists have to lie about economics. They cannot tell the people the full truth. They can't do it.
0: Well,
20: because we've seen it here, and it just that's the point. You and I've said it. There's a point for tariffs. If somebody's dumping in the United States, then, you know, tariffs can be one of the things in your economic arsenal you can use. But to make it and say tariffs across the board on everything for every product, and the foreign companies pay for it, which was a lie. They didn't. Your own Treasury Secretary was saying it over and over again. No, Americans pay for it. Americans pay for it. And then you have your following going, because we know we got him. You guys don't understand economics. Yeah, we do. We're not idiots. You raise the cost of doing business, you don't get more business. You get less.
0: Yep.
20: And the fact that the frustration and the anger you probably hear from me is because I don't like when people act like idiots on a simple economic concept. If you raise prices, you don't make the economy better. You may make a sector better that you have chosen that we wish to make this sector more profitable, but every single American company that buys that product that has to pay an increase of cost, it affects them in a negative way.
0: Oh, there's a success story behind every tariff.
20: Yeah.
0: Who pays for it?
20: You do.
0: Manipulation of pricing by the government.
20: It's the same thing. You know, it's not exact. It's not the same thing, but you can make the same argument as we have on Democrats and on corporate taxes. Oh, no, corporate taxes are great because we punish the company, and you do much better when we punish the company. What are you, an idiot? It's a stealth tax on the public. It's a stealth tax on the buyer. It's a stealth tax that hurts the poor the most.
0: I'm more in the Ron Paul school, not Rand Paul, Ron Paul school of trade, unmanaged free trade. As long as it's a legal and safe product, which it has to be sold, then the domestic producers should be able to sell to anybody in the world, and they should be able to buy from anybody in the world.
20: One of the most frustrating moments that lasted a couple of years on this show,
0: it went on for way too long.
20: It was so frustrating were all the Ron Paul supporters that said, Ron Paul is against free trade because he's against NAFTA. And they would call the show.
0: Yeah.
20: We'd say,
0: right.
20: No.
0: No, go to his website.
20: Go to his own website.
0: Mm-hmm.
20: He's against NAFTA because it's managed trade. Ron Paul believes you should be able to trade, any company should be able to trade anywhere in the world.
0: Unmanaged free trade. That's what he promoted.
20: That's what people were angry at us for telling them the truth. This went on for a couple of years.
0: They were angry at us for Ron Paul's position.
20: That they were a supporter of Ron Paul and did not understand his position.
0: Mm-hmm. They were angry that we pointed them to his website.
20: We get that so much. You guys don't have to point it out, you know. You don't have to point it out with such anger or such joy. It's like...
0: I don't take any joy in it.
20: Neither do I, but I got one whatever. One time saying, you guys get too much joy out of pointing out the... Well, I will say this. Sometimes, whether it's a Republican, mostly a Democrat, but... When somebody does something ridiculous or does something that obviously is self-evident, we may mock it.
0: Yeah.
20: So there may be comedy out of it, but we're not happy with it.
0: Well, I mock a lot of things, so.
20: Yeah.
0: Yeah.
20: By the way, talking about, because you had mentioned Rand Paul, every single day he has another post, every single day lately.
0: Yeah.
20: Every family has to balance a checkbook. This is what he wrote yesterday. Washington should too. The deficit has passed $40 trillion and both parties keep adding to it. My six-penny plan balances the budget in 5 years by cutting 6 cents from every dollar the federal government spends.
0: They couldn't even get, no one would even listen to the one-penny plan.
20: I know, you just upped
0: now
20: it
0: he's
20: by
0: up
20: six
0: to
20: times.
0: Six. I guess he adjusted for inflation. But, you know, I mean, God bless him. I would love for that to happen. 6%? 6% would be a miracle. But it's also in the arena of Doge. It's a unicorn. It's a unicorn.
20: Yeah.
0: And I hate that it is. You know, it's a lot like, you know, what I said yesterday about the state of New York. They can turn things around in terms of the cost of energy and other things in New York and California, but they can't. And what that means is there won't be a political change that brings that about. There won't. So we can decide to cut 6%. Across the board. But it's never going to happen. The moment you could go out and talk about that six penny plan, do a man on the street kind of survey, and people would say, oh, yeah, that sounds like a good idea. Then get it passed and say, we're going to start implementing all of this, and we're going to start in your neighborhood. It includes your neighborhood. Well, not my neighborhood.
20: Well, it was like when they instituted Doge and talked about it'd be great if we could do it. And then the Democrats, any little minor cut, they went bonkers over, and the public turned against Doge.
0: Yes. They're going to cut. They're going to starve children.
20: Right.
0: They're going to starve pet lizards. I thought I'd just throw something new in. That's for the people in Florida. My iguana's not safe. My iguana has a right. But this is the problem. this is the problem. Everybody, it doesn't matter. We should be fiscally responsible. We should be a fiscally responsible nation. Yes. Should we make some cuts? No. Another actual thing that happened. 2016, the GOP, we're going to gut Obamacare. It's going to be gone. That was one of the promises. Now, the main promise was what Trump was running on, and it was two big ones, and it was seal the border and, of course, the economy, make America great again. And then, you know, you introduce these other items, you know, and one of them was Obamacare. We're going to do away with Obamacare by, I believe it was March of 2017, after they won. There's some things we're going to undo, but we're not going to undo all of it. Well, okay, it's which, you know, some people were happy about. Okay, we'll take what we can get, but the difference is that the constituency changed its mind.
20: Well, yeah, and that's, by the
0: they
20: way,
0: got it,
20: and,
0: once they got into office and said how it would go down, it was like, oh, no. Their internals showed you can't do that.
20: Right, and the part of Obamacare that they wanted to keep the benefits but not pay the price.
0: Right.
20: And that was the Republican Party at that point.
0: Yeah.
20: And, man, when we pointed that out and the polls on that and what was going on, Republicans got angry at us for pointing that out. It's I don't... You know, it's like, and that's, you know, if you wonder why we say in a, you know, that, being a conservative is a radical position that is now becoming fringe, even though none of the beliefs are fringe at all. The mainstream is becoming the fringe in our society.
0: I'm probably being debanked right now. I'm going to have to buy a safe.
20: I mean, that's the frustrating part of it, but it is because it is no more where you can say that the political parties are not representing the people.
0: Right.
20: They are.
0: Mm-hmm.
20: You know, we'll get to this a little bit. You saw Rogan on, I played some of the audio. We can't play it because he's cursing every few seconds, but he had Michael Douglas on. And mostly talking about the Democrats.
0: Right, yeah.
20: And furious on it. And did say about Trump, the thing that came out of it, the headline was, you know, Rogan says Trump has lost a significant portion of his base based on the war.
0: Yeah.
20: And Trump's talking yesterday on it was just, you need to shut up.
0: Mm-hmm. Yeah.
20: Because he was saying, I could end the war at any time. When I choose to, I'll end it. You mean you could end the war and you're not? And you want to put that out as an audio cut?
0: Right. And that's after also saying the other day, we won't be attacking them until after the midterms. It's like, well, no, that's not how that works.
20: And he might have made a mistake by taking out too many in the too many people in the government. And he goes, yeah, I might have made a mistake there. It's just like, you need to shut up.
0: Even if mistakes are made, you never talk about them. Because you're showing your hand to the enemy.
20: I know.
0: And this particular enemy has the means and support of, yes, Mr. President, China and Russia.
20: And he still, he said, I've done business, and so you always act friendly to people. This isn't business.
0: Well, and killing the Ayatollah didn't seem friendly to me.
20: This isn't exactly
0: maybe I'm wrong.
20: He's hurting a significant portion of his base when he said, I could end the war at any time, you know, and when I choose to, I will, that it's up to me to end the war, and I just basically haven't chosen yet to do it. We'll play the audio coming up. It's just, I saw that yesterday. I'm like,
0: doesn't make any sense.
20: So you're saying you could end the war, but you won't.
0: Right.
20: Unbelievable.
0: It's all up to me, and I'm not going to do it.
20: We are Red Eye Radio.
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4: The recap of Isaias and its weekend weather impacts. USDA Chief Meteorologist Brad Rippey starts with rainfall and hurricanes landfall in western Florida.
5: We saw a few rainfall totals exceeding a foot.
4: And 4 to 8 inch totals in the stretch of the southeast from the Florida-Alabama line as far north as western North Carolina.
5: Given some of the antecedent dryness and drought conditions across much of the southeast, we didn't see any extensive river flooding. There obviously was some flash flooding with the heavier rainfall totals.
4: Isaias was a Category 2 hurricane at landfall, but weakened immediately upon arrival.
5: We did not see any tropical storm force winds in any significant fashion north of central Alabama and west central Georgia. We did see some hurricane force winds near the point of landfall, and that included western Florida, just barely extending into parts of southern Alabama.
4: 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I'm Rod Bain reporting for the U.S. Department of Agriculture in Washington, D.C.
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0: We are Red Eye Radio. He's Eric Carlin. I'm Gary McNamara. Two things Trump said yesterday, just his base has got to be going, well, what the hell?
1: Yeah.
0: The first one was on the energy ceasefire. This is a reporter asking him a question.
1: All right.
2: You said Russia and Ukraine agreed to a ceasefire, but both sides say they have not agreed to that.
3: Well, they agreed. You know why? Because I said you agreed. That's why. They agreed because I said they agreed. And that thing has to get settled. That war is a disaster.
0: So he said they've made an agreement, and he's admitting they never made an agreement. He said they made an agreement, so an agreement is done.
1: It sounds like the dad excuse. Why do I have to do this? Because I said so. Yeah. And there is no indication that either side is at the table, is talking. None whatsoever. And that right there sealed it. Right there. That's proof. There was never a deal.
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0: Before we get to what California thinks, because it's really, really interesting, it's part of the frustration in modern American politics today. Just one more audio cut I want to play from the president yesterday. This has to just kill his base. They have to look at this and go, I don't want to hear any more from him. By the way, I've heard a lot of Republicans that say, I don't want to listen to Trump anymore. Every time I listen to him, he's off message on where we need to go.
1: Mm-hmm.
0: And this one on the Iran war was just mind-boggling. You just handed the Democrats, you just handed them a commercial. Ready? Here we go.
1: All right.
0: Talking about the war in Iran ending. All right, here we go.
14: Yeah. In Congress, but I will tell you, I think there's a great thing happening. And the people see what we've accomplished. There's never been, it's a golden age of America. And the Iran war will end very soon. It's going to end very soon. As soon as I want it to end, it'll end. But it's going to end very soon. They'll never have a nuclear weapon. And oil prices will drop like a rock.
0: As soon as I want it to end, it will end. You just handed the Democrats a beautiful ad. The president said, the president let it know he could end the war in Iran, but he won't.
1: Yeah. That's the messaging issue. That's one of the
0: millions of
1: messaging issues right now that the party is contending with.
0: Mm-hmm.
1: There are a number of members of the GOP that are in races right now saying the message is not helping. The message is not helping.
0: Well, and we go back to when... This goes back, what, 4 or 5 months ago? when Susie Wiles held that meeting.
1: Yeah.
0: All hands aboard, everybody in. And it was like, you need to stay on message. You need to stay on message. Basically, because the president won't stay on message, you've got to stay on message.
1: Right.
0: How deflating did that have to be? Well, and that story came out, and we waited for the White House to deny that it happened, and they never did.
1: Well, and the problem with that is that you've got a campaign, you're getting money, your PACs are working for you. What do you do? What do you put in your ad? Because the moment you say something different, this is what was missing. This is the big, massive hole in that entire equation. Again, if accurate and true. You're telling the party to say something different than the president.
0: Yep.
1: And when that happens, you know what happens on social media. All of a sudden, the loyalists for the president start calling those Republicans rhinos, or they've got TDS or whatever. They start throwing out labels. The moment you promote something that counters what the president is saying, you're in trouble. And they're still dealing with that.
0: Well, that's why when you've seen both Ted Cruz and DeSantis put on X and social media where they are on the issues that disagrees with Trump, they don't mention his name.
1: Right.
0: But there are major disagreements are promoting to the point when we saw that, we went, oh, okay, they're both running.
1: Yeah, right. Yeah, with DeSantis, it's been very consistent for a couple of months now.
0: Yep.
1: And Ted Cruz, for Ted Cruz, I think the same thing. But I think Ted Cruz is also an indication of what may happen if the president loses the House and or the Senate. If the GOP loses the House and or the Senate, I think you're going to have more outspoken Republicans on Capitol Hill. You know, I could be wrong. But the problem is they're going to, at that point, Trump because if they're going to lose one, let's hope that he keeps the Senate, at least for confirmations, right? Mm-hmm. To put judges in place and
0: delay that a couple of years.
1: You know,
0: right?
1: So you can, you know, there's that. But, and what did I see? Who did the breakdown the other day? Said best case scenario in the House. Was it a Fox News breakdown? Best case scenario in the House.
0: 23.
1: They lose by, best case scenario for the GOP, they lose by 2 or 3 seats.
0: Oh, that's the best case. Okay.
1: Yeah. Worst case scenario, it's they come away with 198 seats or 199 seats.
0: Yeah.
1: Which would be horrible.
0: The one
1: I think it was one I was I think it was yeah, I think it was 198 worst case scenario for them. Now, that's just one breakdown. And that's based on, I don't know if it was based on an average of all the polls. I'm not sure the methodology behind that.
0: Okay, you're talking about the RCP House map average, which was ended up Democrats 236, Republicans 199, Democrats plus 21.
1: Right. That's worst case scenario. Best case scenario for the GOP is that they only lose by a few seats. And that was the analysis I saw on the story that I read.
0: Yeah.
1: So
0: right now they have it. Here's how they have it right now: 226 Democrats, 189 Republicans, 20 toss-ups.
1: Yeah. Yeah. The other day it was 22 toss-ups. I don't know. Again, if it was different source, but
0: so if you win every one, and again, I don't know. This is such a. I think one of the the great unknowns, and nobody's been able to explain it, and that is how we saw the radical Democrats, which they all are now,
1: mm-hmm.
0: how they were way over optimistic polls as to what they would do.
1: Yeah, right.
0: Even when they won in a primary.
1: Right.
0: I mean, you're talking 15, 16, 17, 18 points on a number of races out there where the radical Democrat, you know, by the way, do I need to say radical anymore? I'll have to do say Democrat because they're all radicals now where they stand on these issues that are just pure insanity. So I think I'll keep throwing radical in because I think where, and we'll show in a second here, looking at some of the California polling out there that shows they're willing to elect radicals, but they believe their state's has problems.
1: Right.
0: You know, has major problems. And so you look how they were way over polled. And if that's the case, you would hope that you could at least hold on to the Senate.
1: Yeah.
0: And maybe the House just by a couple of votes where nothing would really get done. Because I'm fine with nothing getting done the next 2 years.
1: Yep. I am. I'm absolutely.
0: I'm fine with gridlock.
1: Yep.
0: Give us gridlock and another 2 years to promote how insane the Democrats are.
1: Well, because I've said if it turns out the GOP wins both the House and the Senate, I can't tell you where they're going to go. I don't know.
0: Yeah.
1: I don't know what the next 2 years looks like. I would hope we would get back to the agenda from the past. And that's just hoping. I can't tell you if that actually would happen because, you know, it will come down to this. Once the midterms are, in fact, I think Ted Cruz and Ron DeSantis are two examples of a number of GOPers right now that are looking at 28 because they've known for a while the midterm's already done. It's already decided. And I think they probably also have concerns with the direction of the party, if the party wins both the House and the Senate. And the question would be, will there be more people that are on Capitol Hill in the GOP that speak up against the president's policies? I can't tell you. I've suspected, and now he's said it, that whatever's going to happen with Iran is not going to happen until after the midterms. He's got his party between November 4th and when the new whoever wins is seated in January to get things done in Iran. That's a pretty short period of time in terms of what I believe you need to accomplish, but I can't tell you what their strategy is. And one general has said you could do it in 3 weeks. I can't tell you. But there will be some action against Iran at any point from November 4th
0: on. Here's a question.
1: There's no doubt.
0: You lose one or both of the bodies of the legislature.
1: Mm-hmm.
0: And you do that. Within 3 weeks, the war is over, unconditional surrender. And then over the next year, in the midst of, because if he's going to lose one of the bodies, it would be the House, with all the impeachment hearings going on which mean nothing.
1: Yeah.
0: That's the whole point. Impeachment means nothing anymore.
1: Right.
0: In fact, it's a badge of honor. Trump actually gets, you know, the countries talking and Abraham Accords between Saudi Arabia and Israel. Because Saudi Arabia now, whatever you want to say about the crown prince and all that stuff, the murder of the journalist, they're fighting the Houthis right now.
1: Yeah.
0: I mean, they're at war with one of the arms of Iran.
1: Mm-hmm.
0: So I'm just speculating.
1: And other nations in the region are. But Saudi is right. The key to really getting over that threshold Abraham Accords.
0: If you have Saudi Arabia with Abraham, if Iran's gone.
1: Yeah.
0: And they're in the process of whatever it would be, and hopefully it wouldn't be massive revolution. Hopefully it would be, okay, it's being set, international bodies in there, free elections, whatever. That would be a mind-boggling success for Trump, which is why we wanted him to do the 3 weeks in February.
1: Yeah.
0: We're not against what Trump did. We're against how he's operated this war.
1: Right.
0: We're not against what the goal was when he gave the 8-minute speech that night when I woke up in the middle of the night in my hotel room going, whoa.
1: No, I would actually love to be, to be in the studio on this microphone saying job well done, finally, at some point. We'll see. But
0: how would that affect if that went on over the next, how would that affect how you view the Republican Party and Trump?
1: Yeah.
0: I don't know. It's a question.
1: Yeah.
0: We are Red Eye Radio.
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0: We are Runout Radio. He is Eric Carly, and I'm Gary McNamara. So, either way, and you and I have been having some great spirited conversations off the air about, well, if you lose one branch of the House, or one branch of the legislature, or you lose both, where does the Republican Party go? We already know. We said it probably about a month and a half ago when we saw DeSantis started talking about the issues, the fiscal issues. He didn't say he disagreed with Trump, but where he stands on the issues disagrees with Trump. And then Cruz did the same thing, and we went, they're both running. And the point is, will there be a mini revolution in the Republican Party if they lose one or both?
1: Yeah. Good question. That's what I'm wondering.

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2: The campaigning continues. I'm Ted Lindner, Fox News. President Trump rallying for Republican candidates in Arizona with just 19 days till the November election. Fox's Kristen Goodwin with more.
3: President Trump touting Arizona Republican candidates, telling a crowd in Bullhead City Wednesday, GOP gubernatorial nominee Congressman Andy Biggs will always stand with law enforcement.
4: Andy Biggs is smart and he's common sense. And he's going to do a hell of a job, and he respects the heroes of ICE and the heroes of Border Patrol who have done such a good job.
3: Biggs is challenging incumbent Democratic Governor of Arizona, Katie Hobbs.
5: Vote Republican top to bottom. Let's turn Arizona red. Thank you, Mr. President. Thank you.
3: President Trump again asking voters to pretend he is on the ballot to protect border security and his tax policies. Kristen Goodwin, Fox News.
2: The president also campaigning for GOP Montana congressional candidate Aaron Flint Wednesday night. Flint, an Army veteran and radio host who's in a tight race against Sam Forstag, a Democratic labor union leader and Forest Service smoke jumper. North Korea says its test-fired cruise missiles designed to be fired from submarines as it continues to expand its military capabilities during a prolonged freeze in diplomacy with Washington and Seoul. North Korea's state media describing the weapons as strategic, implying an intent to arm them with nuclear warheads, but did not specify whether they were launched from an actual submarine or an underwater test platform. The Milwaukee Brewers are one game away from the pennant, taking a 3-0 lead in the NLCS after their 6-2 victory in L.A. over the Dodgers on Wednesday night. Stocks dropping Wednesday, marking their worst single-day decline since July after a hotter-than-expected inflation report. The Dow falling 48 points. The S&P fell 86 points. The Nasdaq sank over 500 points. 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
2: Pope Leo XIV recovering from cancer surgery, Fox's Lauren Green.
8: He's eating, walking, and even celebrated Mass on his floor. Yesterday, doctors at Gemelli Hospital in Rome removed a lower section of his right lung. Tests confirmed a diagnosis of lung adenocarcinoma, the most common type of lung cancer with the most favorable prognosis. The Vatican releasing a statement saying the condition had been suspected during preoperative tests and confirmed during the 90-minute surgery. Follow-up tests will determine treatment, the Vatican not saying whether Leo will be recovered enough to make the planned trip to South America in November, which is an ambitious 11-day, three-country journey clocking in 19,000 miles. All his appointments have been canceled through next Tuesday. In New York, Lauren Green, Fox News.
2: D.C. Attorney General Brian Schwab speaking to reporters at the U.S. Court of Appeals Wednesday after filing a lawsuit against the Trump administration's deployment of National Guard troops into the city. The Attorney General says the deployment of the National Guard to cities around the country was illegal and they're making regular citizens feel afraid.
9: For over a year now, there have been more than thousands of National Guard on the streets of the District of Columbia who are not from the District of Columbia, but from other states. And they have spread fear and apprehension.
2: President Trump deploying the National Guard to various cities last year as part of his effort to fight violent crime. At least 17 students, all of them below the age of 13, and one teacher have been killed in a school roof collapse in Pakistan's Peshawar city. This is according to a local hospital spokesperson. The students and the teacher were brought dead to the Lady Reading Hospital, along with more than a dozen people who were injured in the incident. According to that hospital, the cause of the collapse is under investigation. And Cornell University leadership reportedly at odds over what's become known as the Cornell 7, the case involving a woman who claims she was gang raped during a party at the Chi Phi fraternity house 2 years ago. I'm Ted Lindner. This is Fox News.
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12: Here's your overnight forecast for the PD. Expect clear skies across the area with temperatures dropping down to 61 degrees. Tomorrow, our last bask of summer will be here. Bright, sunny skies and high all the way up into the 90s.
1: 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Now, it's Red Eye Radio. Gary McNamara and Eric Hurley talk about everything from politics to social issues and news of the day. Whether you're up late or you're just starting your day, welcome to the show. From the Relief Factor Studios, this is Red Eye Radio.
13: All across America, we are Red Eye Radio. He is Eric Hurley, and I'm Gary McNamara. Welcome and good morning.
14: Hello.
13: All right, we played that one woman that was running for county legislature or something like that as a Democrat.
14: Yeah.
13: Yesterday, the one who was just drunk or high or whatever.
14: You people.
13: Just amazing. But this now comes from the Senate race in Florida. Angie Nixon, who's running against the incumbent, Senator Moody, had this to say about her political opponent and what she would do if she wins. All right, here we go.
14: All right.
15: They are spreading like a lot of disinformation and lies on commercials about me, saying things like I want to abolish prisons and I want to defund the police. Why would I want to do that when I want her locked up and punished in jail for what she has done? And so, you know, we are going to continue to stump on this campaign trail all across the state from the Panhandle to the Keys. And we're looking forward to them calling me senator on November 3rd.
16: You want your Republican opponent locked up?
15: You know, yes, because of what she did, yeah.
13: Because she's lying in the commercials, she wants her locked up, and that proves that she doesn't want to defund the prisons because she wants to put her opponent in prison.
14: That's right.
13: My God. This is what we're dealing with.
14: What are you going to do with her? She wants her locked up. At the grocery store? Or where are you going to do that?
13: That's her proof she wants prisons, though, because she wants her opponent locked up.
14: Only Republican prisons.
13: Only Republican. That's right. I want Republican prisons.
14: What would that even look like? It's a Republican-only prison.
13: Well, they call it Republican prison because they would sit there and they would get members of the I'm exaggerating, of the old Republican Guard from Iran or Iraq to be the whatever, you know.
14: There was a Republican prison, they wouldn't have many banking choices. They would be debanked.
13: Now here's James Tallarico.
14: All right,
13: listen to this BS.
14: Yeah.
13: Ready? Here we go. Okay. First, a question from a town hall, CNN town hall. All right, here we go.
17: If or when someone enters our country illegally and they have no basis to stay, should federal law require that they be removed from our country?
18: So I think Texans understand this issue of immigration better than most people around the country because we live with it. We live with the challenges and we live with the benefits. And I've said before that both political parties have failed us on this issue. Joe Biden failed us during his administration by not securing the border. I remember talking to my colleagues in the state legislature who represent border communities, and they were telling me about the utter chaos along our southern border during the Biden administration. That's unacceptable. But now we've seen, under this administration, a different kind of extremism. We've seen masked men in unmarked vehicles kidnapping our neighbors.
13: All right, we can end right there.
14: Huh? Kidnapping.
13: It's not kidnapping. So what you're saying is they're committing, federal law enforcement is by taking illegal immigrants who are not supposed to be in the country into custody is kidnapping. And number two, everybody's trying to figure out when Tallarico was ever upset about what was going on at the Texas border.
14: Right.
13: It's a lie.
14: Yeah. Kidnapping.
13: It's an absolute lie.
14: How in the hell is he polling so high? I just don't buy it. I just don't buy it. Unless you're doing all of your polling in Austin, I don't buy it at all.
13: Yeah.
14: I mean, it's again, this is as radical as it gets. This is as radical as it gets. Thank God we have voter ID in Texas.
13: Yeah, we do. That'll be gone if Democrats take over.
14: If they get their way.
13: That would be gone. But, it's just, Hinojosa the other day was running against Abbott, said something that was that nobody could find it either. It was just like, what? You've never taken that position on that case. Mm. They're finding out they have to lie. And that's the thing about what's going on right now. You know, you saw it with Angie, you know, Dixon in of course she's for defunding the police. Of course she is.
14: Right.
13: She's a radical. But she came out and said, well, no, I'm not for defunding the police because I want to put my opponent in jail because they're lying to me. They're lying in their TV, in their ads against her. Hmm. So that, you know, you think about that, you're just like, wow, you're actually trying to sell that. But as we're seeing now, you have Democrats, they are so radical in the positions where they won't answer it. For example, when we played Tallarico there, you never know, he came out and said, no, if you're in this country illegally, you should go back. He didn't say that.
14: No.
13: He didn't ever answer the question. He just said, I heard people concerned when I was in the legislature about it. And he should have done more on the border. Well, that's not what happened at the border. It wasn't that Joe Biden couldn't control the border. There are a couple of articles that or the one article that I saw this week, I don't know if it was a couple or one, that said, remember when they made Kamala Harris the border czar to find the root causes? And it's like, wow, the root causes of illegal immigration disappeared completely, because that was a line of BS that the Democrats were throwing at the public in order to make it sound like this is such a complicated thing, we can't solve it, when in reality, it wasn't that Biden didn't control the border. Biden did control the border.
14: Mm-hmm.
13: Biden did exactly what he wanted to do with the border, which was open it up.
14: He fulfilled a campaign promise.
13: And James Tallarico is lying to you if he's saying he was against that.
14: Yeah.
13: He's lying.
14: Yep.
13: But they have to lie. And I forgot what You know, so it was what, the other day when nobody can find her ever stating the position that she was holding on. I can't remember. I think it probably was on illegal immigration, too. They're realizing we probably can't win that in the state of Texas. But, yeah, that's the how ridiculous it has gotten. But the other thing is, I mean, he's been getting pounded this week, Tallarico, for saying, well, since and I think it was at one of the town hall meetings that he was like, well, I believe that the Bible supports abortion because it doesn't come out specifically against it. And somebody said, the argument said, yes, it does. Thou shalt not kill.
14: Yeah.
13: Oh, my God.
14: Right. It's, you know, if he is polling this high, the willful ignorance is astounding.
13: Yeah. Well, we've always stated that, you know, you might not want to use God when you promote abortion. He decided to just go straight for it and say God's for abortion.
14: Yeah, right. Yeah, that's basically what he's saying.
13: My deep moral faith in God is that God wants aborted babies.
14: Right. Wow. Wow.
13: Just amazing, isn't it? Seriously.
14: That he's getting even double digits in polls.
13: Is amazing, yeah, in the state of Texas.
14: Yeah.
13: Oh, yeah, those are two that I wanted to to play. The other thing is, all right, here it is. I wanted to get to this thing. We've talked about the fact that if it was just on the issues, Republicans would win, but personalities come into it.
14: Mm-hmm.
13: Likeability comes into it. We've talked about on the major issues where the public more sides with Republicans by far on the major issues when you talk specifically the issues and don't mention any politicians. Now let's look at California. Manhattan Institute poll. Only 32% of California voters believe the state is headed in a better direction than other states. 32%. 45% believe it's heading for worse. The majority of voters, 56% in California, says California is less business friendly than other states, compared with just 14% who say it's more business friendly. More voters say that California is less safe than other states, 37%. Then safer, 23%, with 36% saying it is as safe as other states. 81% say California has a bigger homelessness problem than other states. 81%. More voters describe the state's infrastructure as worse than other states. 43% say that. Those that say the infrastructure is better in California, 16%. 42% plurality believe that California has a larger corruption problem than its other states. More than 7 in 10 voters in California say they are concerned about waste, fraud, and abuse in California's welfare system. By the way, that's very, very important because that's something that the Democrats, you know, and Gavin Newsom has tried to do everything they can to stop the investigation into welfare fraud in California.
14: Yeah, right.
13: And the mainstream media has played along by not really covering it. Doesn't matter. That shows you the power of social media. They know.
14: Yep. It's you can't hide things like you've been able to in the past, even in recent years. Think about, you know, during the COVID thing, think about the you couldn't talk about the Wuhan lab theory. Think about the laptop situation with Hunter Biden. All of these things that were being squashed that you couldn't talk about and you couldn't find. Remember, there was a point when you couldn't. I mean, you would start to Google things and then all of a sudden it would redirect you. It basically would bring up what the government wanted you to see, essentially. as they were controlling social media. And that's the problem with AI. But the thing is that coming out of that, the positive part of that is that, first of all, Elon Musk buying Twitter mm-hmm. and the Twitter files. But everything else that's happened since then, now that you have more and more liberals that are waking up to what's going on in terms of control. Remember trying to keep Trump off the ballot? And you had liberals going, wait a minute, you can't do this, because if they do this, then Republicans will come back and do it. You know, it doesn't make sense. But for whatever reason, you cannot hide, for all these reasons, you can't hide what's going on anymore, because, like Elon Musk said, you are the media. Social media is finally going to, at some point, bring it to the surface. There's no way to hide these things anymore. No way. And, you know, some of the stuff that goes viral isn't true. But here's the good thing. You can fact check. I don't know how it's never been easier to fact check in a matter of minutes. I was going to say seconds, but in a matter of minutes, you can fact check just about anything you want to. And still we have a great number of people, far too many, that are willfully ignorant. The willfully ignorant, the ones wearing the blinders who choose to put their head in the sand or in other places while all of this is going on, they're the problem. They're the ones that, you know, again, say, oh, I'm going to vote for Mom Downey, but none of his policies are going to work.
13: When it comes to, is California going in the right direction? 52%, wait a minute, Democrats, 52% say that the state is headed in a better direction than other states. Only 17% say it's trending worse. Republicans say the state is worsening by an 85-point margin, 88% worse, 3% better, and independents by a 23-point margin, 26% believe it is getting better, 49% worse. So you have independence. I mean, large margins, all right? So yeah. When you look at wealth, the welfare system, the landslide numbers of people in California believe that fraud is out of control. That shows that the state government, they believe, is not competent.
14: Right.
13: That they can't do it.
14: Right.
13: Becerra against Hilton for governor. Last four polls. Becerra plus 22, plus 22, plus 25, plus 18.
14: Yeah.
13: They have no intention of changing it.
14: No.
13: The majority of, and in some cases, landslide numbers on the issues believe that California is failing them, yet they don't want to change.
14: They don't. And you know what? Because they're focused on the personality. They're focused on the person. They're done with Newsom. Newsom's time is up.
13: Well, and Becerra, though.
14: Yeah.
13: Becerra was viewed as the most incompetent Democrat in the Obama administration by Democrats.
14: Yes, by Democrats.
13: Democrats viewed him as completely and totally incompetent.
14: Well, up until the fallout, Swalwell was on the rise.
13: Yeah.
14: How the hell does that happen? I
13: know. We are Red Eye Radio.
14: Brought to you by FPPF, Fuel Power Max.
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0: We're Red Eye Radio. He is Eric Cronin. I'm Gary McNamara. Coming up on in the bottom of the hour, we will look at the inflation numbers out yesterday. And not a good one, because this is the last one before the election. So
1: right. Yeah.
0: So it's and really it's fuel prices. A lot of the other stuff actually coming down, but everybody's paying attention to gasoline and diesel now. Part of the focus is the president's been focused on it and talking about it every single day.
1: Because it's passed on to the consumer. You know, the majority of diesel is the trucking industry.
0: Yep.
1: That's the movement of goods.
0: So we'll have those numbers coming up. Oh, and the other thing about Ilhan Omar. Interesting, you know, because the speculation is, you know, her relatives may have done something wrong. But the fact is, on every document since she's been in the country, has she lied about her age?
1: Ooh. Ooh.
0: Ooh. That was the other thing that came up yesterday, yeah.
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1: Like now.
0: Exactly. All right, so looking here at the release from the U.S. Bureau of Labor Statistics on inflation, the all items index rose 3.7%. For the 12 months ending in September, if you looking at the specific charts here, you know what the biggest problem is right now? And it couldn't come as at a worse time with the election coming up. And I know it's mostly in the Northeast, and in the Northeast, you know, you look at it and you say, you know, they're Democrat anyway. But, you know, one was hoping that Blakeman could at least cut into you know, Hochul's lead, you know, and get it down to single digits just to show that there might be some momentum in New York like we had in the last one.
1: Right, right.
0: I can't think of his name who ran on the Republican side and closed it within 10. And it was viewed as a great success in the state of New York. But I think the worst thing there when you I know so many people that still use, you know, they've got the tank in their basement. They use fuel oil.
1: Yeah. Right,
0: the truck comes and fills it up.
1: Yeah.
0: And they fill a huge tank in your basement. And that's what you use for the wintertime. Up 74% from last year. Up 15.3% in December or in September alone. Gasoline was up 9.1%. Electricity last year up 4.4%. Utility pipe natural gas up 5%, but down 0.3% in September. And then down in August, too, and various. And again, natural gas does go down because people don't use as much.
1: Yeah, right.
0: Because of heating. Let me see. New vehicles up 0.6% over the year. Used cars and trucks down 1.5%. Apparel up 3.4% over the year. Just see, shelter 3.2%, transportation 2.7%, medical care services 2.5%. The problem is there for shelter 0.4% for the month, transportation services 0.6% for the month, medical care services 0.3%, all beating what the actual inflation rate is for that month.
1: Right.
0: For the year, right
1: yeah,
0: there.
1: Right.
0: So. But overall, I mean, it's better. You know, the problem is, and I saw Democrats already using it yesterday on social media. It was the first time I've seen a Democrat use it. They said President Trump said prices will drop day one.
1: Yeah.
0: And now the argument is, well, the rate of inflation is less. Yeah, but that's not what the promise was. And a lot of people just vote. Look, you know, one of the problems for Trump with the economy and economics is people believed him because of what he did in the first term.
1: Oh, yeah.
0: Inflation was lower.
1: Yeah. Right.
0: You know, because he focused much more on cutting regulations, corporate taxes and whatever. The economy was booming. It was one of the biggest increases we talked about of minorities increasing their pay during that particular time. Mm-hmm. So he had a ton of credibility going in. So when he said prices, I will ensure that prices start coming down day one, not the rate of inflation, prices coming down day one.
1: Mm-hmm.
0: Part of the problem he had was the success and the credibility he had built up in his first term.
1: Yeah, right. And the facts that worked against him on how inflation works, you know, that was, but, you know, again, over-promising, under-delivering.
0: Well,
1: which is something he's never had to do.
0: Well, we said it beforehand. You're not going to bring prices down day one. Don't promise that. We got criticized.
1: We're going to work on making sure there's great opportunity so you have the best buying power possible. You leave it at that. He never had to get in 2016, never had to get into the weeds on things. And he already had the credibility coming in. So the overpromising is the problem. Now, there's another part of that problem, and it's pretty huge. And that is, people do believe prices will come down. They believe that there's such a thing as deflation outside of a recession or depression. And the only time we've had true deflation is during the, you're moaning about what?
0: Well, I know you're going.
1: Yeah.
0: Yeah. I'm moaning because I know where you're going.
1: Because the only time that you've ever had true deflation is the Great Depression.
0: Right.
1: And but people in their minds think, oh, we get the old guy back, prices are going to come down.
0: Yeah.
1: Don't encourage that, would have been the messaging. In fact, warning against that should have been part of the messaging and saying, listen, you have to understand, if we get back to the target rate on inflation, 2%, it means because of what the Democrats did, prices won't be coming down. What will happen is we're going to expand the economy. We're going to create opportunities so you have the greatest buying power ever. And then you leave it at that. You don't get into the weeds and make specific promises, mm-hmm. which he never had to do. That's part of the biggest
0: especially
1: frustration.
0: Especially when he had so much credibility on the economy to begin with.
1: Exactly. That's what I mean. He built that credibility over that first 4 years.
0: I'm sorry that the
1: now it's like, well, I didn't know if you had to go to the bathroom again or
0: I knew where you were going when I went.
1: Yeah.
0: I knew you were going.
1: But it's the truth.
0: Right now,
1: too many people just don't understand how an economy works when it comes to inflation.
0: Now, we're talking about, again, we acknowledge that there will be, for example, when you look at electronics,
1: mm-hmm.
0: when they come up with a new idea for electronics, initially it's really expensive. Once they start mass producing them, those things come down in price and come down quite drastically.
1: Right.
0: I mean, look at
1: competition brings them down.
0: I still remember looking at plasma. Remember plasma TVs?
1: Right.
0: Oh, that old technology. But you know, the plasma, you know, TVs. You know, you wanted a 32-inch, it was $5,000-$6,000.
1: Right. Yeah.
0: 32-inch is like $99 now.
1: Right.
0: But overall, if you look at the history of an economy, inflation always goes up.
1: Right.
0: You know, and that's why they say nobody's trying to get to 0% inflation or negative inflation. The target goal is 2% inflation every year.
1: Right.
0: because they know you're not going to stop it. That's the point that we're making when you had so much credibility on the economy, because he did great in the first term.
1: Yeah.
0: Because he promoted the and we give him complete credit for where the corporate tax rate is today. He pushed that through himself.
1: Oh, I thought they would never, right. ever. I didn't think they'd get below 33.
0: Yeah, and so he should be credited in doing that. And then he cut regulations and everything else, and that, you know, and business boomed.
1: Yeah.
0: And so he had a tremendous amount of credibility, and people were beating, you know, their salaries were going up and beating what inflation was.
1: Right.
0: And especially when we talk about minorities in this country, mm-hmm. which is why a lot of minorities went, well, maybe it shouldn't be the Democratic Party anymore.
1: Right.
0: Maybe it should be this guy who's doing it. So when he came in and said that, when he said prices will be lower, I'll ensure prices will start going down on day one, we said, you don't do that. And stop with the Doge saying you're going to cut $1 trillion or $2 trillion. It's not going to happen. By the way, many in our own audience criticized us for that.
1: Yeah.
0: And again, our point was, we're not geniuses. It's just we don't buy into tribalism. We buy into the reality of economics and what economics was, because that's how you know what economics is going to be. And how an economy goes and what the history of inflation is. And knowing what the mindset is of the people of the United States, you're not going to cut $1 trillion or $2 trillion off the budget, because the politics of where the people stand in the United States is, yeah, we say we want to cut, but don't cut anything that we like. And then when the poll came out, and there's many polls that have been written, the American public believes you can balance the budget by stopping waste and foreign aid.
1: Yeah.
0: And you can't.
1: Yeah.
0: And you can't.
1: Which has been a constant for years, the whole foreign aid thing.
0: And so if you start out, if the premise is BS, your expectation is going to be BS.
1: Oh, yeah. And again, that's overpromising. You didn't ever have to say a number. Here's what you do. We're going to come in. We're going to fine-tooth comb this whole thing on Doge. And we're going to see how much we can actually save. There's a lot of waste. We're going to point it out. And then it's up to Congress to get it done. And we'll put the pressure on them. We'll show the American people in our report, which will come out July 4th, which was supposed to come out this year. And it, you know, kind of ended with a quiet thud. But when we issue our report, we will then take it to Congress and pressure them to make these cuts. And we'll also create, throughout this, with the help of Elon Musk, efficiencies within the government, where departments, there is a constant and direct communication between departments, so that that efficiency also saves taxpayer money and time, and also means better services, essential services,
0: and
1: for the people.
0: And one thing they have done, because of the efficiencies, we look at the federal government and how they've reduced the actual employment.
1: Yeah.
0: Now, the fact is, you can say we've saved all this money, but when the overall budget is still going up and it's unacceptable to the people,
1: right.
0: they're going to go, well, fine, you did that, but overall, you're still spending.
1: We criticized Bush for that. Revenue was coming in and, oh, okay, we can spend more. And then they outspent the revenue increase.
0: Well, Trump even said, with his question on it, and they said, you're saving this, but you're spending over here. He goes, yeah, but we're spending it on our priorities. It's like, well,
1: right. That's spending is spending.
0: Right. We are Red Eye Radio.
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0: We are on our radio. He is Eric Carlin. I'm Gary McNamara. Did you see where the Ninth Circuit slapped down Newsom and the legislature on the whole ICE thing? That they said, well, no, sorry, you as a state cannot tell federal agents that they can't wear masks and they have to take off the and they have to show you identification when they arrest
1: right.
0: you.
1: Right.
0: You don't get to dictate.
1: Right.
0: You don't get to dictate to the federal government and federal law enforcement what they do. And it was the Ninth Circuit that did it.
1: What's going on at the Ninth Circuit, by the way?
0: Well,
1: this is the second decision they've made in recent weeks that is very unlike the Ninth Circuit. We'll just say

0: He just has an ideology that he believes he has to follow in order to keep elected or have a chance of running. Now, he's not running this time, but to have a chance of still running for president, right, which he wants to do.
1: Mm-hmm.
0: So he's trying to play both sides of it, and you can't do it.
1: No. No.
0: I wonder what somebody like him really believes. Then again, he may be stupid, because you and I always laughed.
1: I was going to say, I detect stupidity in, well, in his,
0: it was when he was,
1: approach
0: was,
1: on a number of things.
0: Was he lieutenant? Was he lieutenant governor? What was he when he decided to go to, remember he made the decision to come to Texas?
1: Lieutenant governor.
0: Okay, we're going to Texas to find out how the economy runs. I mean, what do they do? As if it's rocket science.
1: Well, there's no critical thinking skills there. You know, it's, you know what they're doing.
0: I'm being fooled by his hair then, aren't I?
1: Yeah.
0: If I think that he may have an ounce of intelligence.
1: I think somebody else has his hair. I'm not sure he dresses himself. he might. But I don't see how. It might take a while. Your shoes are on the wrong feet, Governor. That one goes over there.
0: Well, in my defense, he was smart enough. He didn't believe the science of COVID. He promoted one thing and did another.
1: Or maybe he did and just forgot where his masks were.

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2: Support in the West. I'm Sue Guzman, Fox News. President Trump's been traveling all over the country campaigning for Republican Party candidates. His last stop Wednesday night was in Montana. Fox's Christina Coleman
3: essentially told the crowd that if the Democrats win, they'll reverse course on his successful agenda of closed borders and economic wins.
4: The last time the radical Democrats had power, they gave us the worst inflation in American history, the highest energy prices in American history, the worst trade deficit in American history.
3: And as we head into the midterms, the latest Fox News survey shows the top five voter concerns are government corruption, inflation, gas prices, government leadership, and health care. And there are additional concerns, including border security, immigration crime, and the war in Iran, which President Trump addressed during a rally in Bullhead, Arizona.
2: President Trump back in D.C. following the cross-country campaign blitz. It'll continue later this week.
5: Following a two-day, three-rally trip to Alaska, Arizona, and Montana, President Trump will participate in tele-rallies tonight before returning to the campaign trail at week's end. The president's plan is to spend nearly every day before November 3rd on the road. He tells me the rallies are having an impact.
6: You see the numbers go up every time I have a rally. It's beyond the area, too. And every one of them sold out.
5: President Trump's message to Republican voters is to pretend he's on the ballot next month. At the White House, Jared Halpern, Fox News.
2: The Pentagon is expanding its fight against drug traffickers, sending several hundred soldiers from the 10th Mountain Division at Fort Drum, New York, to Latin America. Fox News confirming the reporting of the New York Times. First elements of the 600-soldier battalion have begun to deploy to a new jungle training facility. It'll eventually train with local forces in Colombia and Honduras. 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
2: A school roof collapses, leaving at least 18 people dead, more than three dozen injured in Pakistan. Authorities say several children remain trapped beneath the rubble in Peshawar and that efforts are underway to reach them. The White House making fraud crackdown a main topic ahead of the midterms.
18: Targeting billions in questionable spending on health care. Officials scrubbing duplicate coverage, including people enrolled in multiple programs or policies after they've died. DOJ also cracking down on tax cheats nationwide in cases involving more than $490 million. And in California, DOJ pressing the state to verify thousands of potential non-citizens on its voter rolls, a move the state's Attorney General Rob Bonta calls voter intimidation.
2: Fox's Kevin Cork reporting. Dozen high school girls from Washington walking away from a cross-country race after a male transgender athlete took part in it. Fox's Marianne Rafferty.
19: Instead of bolting off the line when the gun sounded, the group of girls walked a few meters and then left the course while the trans athlete took off. Now, voters in Washington state will weigh in on Initiative 638 on November 3rd that would ban biological males from competing in girls K through 12 sports if it passes. Now, also interesting to note, on September 5th, the runner in question finished 76th in a boys' junior varsity race at a meet in Oregon, but by September 15th, they were competing in a girls' race.
2: In 2025, President Trump signed an executive order directing federal agencies protect female athletes athletes and prioritize Title IX enforcement. American Airlines canceling three routes this year. That includes one of its longest nonstop flights, citing geopolitical unrest. Carrier terminating flights to Santa Monica in California and Tijuana National Airport in Mexico. But its biggest cut coming with the cancellation of service to Doha's Hamad International Airport in Qatar because of ongoing Middle East tensions. I'm Sue Guzman. This is Fox News.
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12: Here's your overnight forecast for the PD. Expect clear skies across the area with temperatures dropping down to 61 degrees. Tomorrow, our last bask of summer will be here. Bright, sunny skies and highs all the way up into the 90s.
1: 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Now, it's Red Eye Radio. Gary McNamara and Eric Hurley talk about everything from politics to social issues and news of the day. Whether you're up late or you're just starting your day, welcome to the show. 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
14: All across America, we are Red Eye Radio. He is Eric Cronin. I'm Gary McNamara. Good morning.
20: Hi, everybody.
21: Hello.
20: Happy Thursday.
14: We're there already, aren't we?
20: Yeah. Well, what the hell took so long?
14: Well, at least I kept my bank account at Wells Fargo. Did you see that story?
20: Yeah.
14: Government,
20: yeah.
14: Nine major banks denied, debanked, and discriminated against conservatives and conservative groups.
20: It was pretty much every bank.
14: Yeah.
20: I mean, it was every major bank. In the U.S.
14: Yep.
20: Chase, Bank of America, Wells Fargo.
14: J.P. 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
20: That's you've got four or five major banks, Chase being the biggest one. And the way they phrase it, reputation risk. I don't know how many fathers of girls called me that during high school, but reputation risk.
14: It's like Chase's former payment processor closed accounts belonging to merchants selling Trump and Make America Great merchandise after the bank's screening system apparently flagged phrases including MAGA, Make America Great, and America First. The report also accuses WePay of closing accounts associated with conservative religious organizations, including one that was labeled an extremist group by the Southern Poverty Law Center, which in itself has become a hate group.
20: Yes.
14: We've talked about it.
20: Right.
14: They've actually reversed and gone 180 degrees from where they used to be.
20: Are everywhere.
14: PNC, meanwhile, allegedly denied a line of credit to a media company after employees argued the company's conservative owners had expressed opinions very contrary to PNC's beliefs and values. Wells Fargo pushed a payment processor to debank a religious nonprofit over its opposition to same-sex marriage and also declined loans to firearms businesses amid concerns about potential Biden administration pressure, the report found. Wow.
20: The debanking thing is real.
14: The OCC's findings show that between 2020 and September of 2025, all nine banks had such policies, the report says. Wow. In some cases, the banks some cases, the banks targeted Democrats as well. One unnamed bank declined to provide financial services to a public education organization due to its partisan leanings, namely the organization's political arm's endorsement of solely Democratic candidates, while another, apparently motivated by fear of being on the wrong side of public opinion, distanced itself from certain customer affiliations that could possibly be viewed as partisan. Look, you know, the FDIC, it's, you know, it's all a part of it. You're regulated by the federal government, and you cannot, you can't discriminate. That's the entire point.
20: Right. By the way, Trump announced he was renaming Bank of America Bank of Canada. Bank of Ontario.
14: Bank of
20: Ontario.
14: Bank of Mexico.
20: Bank of Mexico. This, well, it's, it, again, if all of these findings are accurate and true, then it's exactly what we've been talking about. You don't need conspiracies. You only need like-minded individuals.
14: Yeah.
20: And you don't need them in elected office. I'm talking about if you're an activist, if you're a radical and you're thinking and you've got this master plan in your mind, or you're part of the master plan, you're part of the activist group or mindset, you don't need to call anyone. It's just going, it's going to, because here's how this goes down. Again, if it's accurate and true, a series of meetings of decision makers all discussing these accounts and going in and closing these accounts, debanking these accounts, these organizations. There were people that were sitting and having meetings about this. They were, did they send out letters? Were they visited by anybody in the government during that time? Was there anything being sent down? You know, that may have sounded like a crazy idea, that question I just asked. Before Twitter files, before the control of social media, before COVID. But reputation risk? What does that even mean? You can put a brand in positive light, negative light, any way that you turn, right? Anywhere, for any reason.
14: Well, if you,
20: why is
14: if
20: it
14: you,
20: a reputation risk if it's something, if you're talking about illegal behavior, you know, like getting payments from China for your family, enriching your family, and you want to review accounts and you believe there may be some illegal transactions going on through the accounts in your bank, then not only do you have the right, you have the responsibility to go in and find out what's happening, and you also have the right, if you need to debank the individuals, the holders of those accounts. But in this case, again, if all is accurate and true, then there has been, it is a very active set of events, group of individuals that all decided, and again, they didn't have to call each other. This is a like mindset. This is what we've been saying for years. A like mindset. It's, I swear, more and more every time we hear something like this, it is Fight Club. Everybody's Tyler Durden.
14: But if you don't have to,
20: right. You know who's making the soap.
14: But if you think about it, if you really were going to take that to its conclusion, you would have to debank 90% of the population.
20: You would have to debank everyone,
14: right?
20: Because everybody voted for someone. I mean, we'll just say the voting public. Anybody who voted needs to be debanked because they showed some kind of partisanship.
14: Right. The only one that could have a bank account would be that demographic that says, I don't know.
20: Yeah.
12: I don't care. I just care about sports and rock and roll.
20: The 13%.
12: Rock and roll? We can't have that.
20: Well, no, we can't have that. Are you kidding me? Are you an Ed Sheeran fan?
12: Yeah, exactly.
20: Lady Gaga? No. Get out.
12: You saw it now. Metallica and who else? James Hetfield came out and, you know, and he was doing a concert and said, look, we don't get involved. We're here to have a good time.
20: Yeah.
12: That's why we're here.
20: Mm-hmm.
12: And he said it publicly, and somebody else said it too.
20: Yeah.
12: Forgot who else came out and said the same thing.
20: Yeah.
12: Here, just in the last couple of days.
20: Well, Hetfield left, you know, they're from the Bay Area. They're from San Francisco.
12: Yeah.
20: And he left San Francisco. He said things were getting crazy. Now, he didn't get into it politically. Could have been that the city was growing or whatever, and he just said it was just crazy to live there. And I think they ended up moving to, I don't know, Colorado or somewhere. He bought some land somewhere, but this, you know, that happens quite a bit in Hollywood and music and everything else. They relocate because of the chaos that they live in every day. It doesn't surprise me, but anybody with an opinion should be, are we going to review, are banks reviewing everyone's social media account? Because then we get beyond just people who vote. Because if you're doing, if it is a reputation risk.
12: 95% of the comments on X would disqualify you.
20: Yes. Absolutely.
12: Wow.
20: Just keep your cash.
12: Well, maybe
20: we don't want
12: maybe we should have capitalist banks and socialist banks.
20: Yeah, well, the socialist banks get all your money.
12: Well, no, the left socialist banks would only invest your money in renewable energy.
20: Well, a socialist bank would keep your money.
12: And the capitalist bank would actually try to get you the highest return. Do you remember, what was it, the Exxon meeting in Dallas?
20: Hmm.
12: And this goes back a few years ago where... Was it the Exxon meeting?
20: Yeah, you're talking about the activist investors?
12: That was one of them. The other one was the unions. That was it. The public unions that wanted to get out of fossil fuel.
20: Yeah, okay.
12: And their constituents rose up and said, no. We want the best retirement we can get. We want the best return on our dollars.
20: Right, yeah.
12: This is for our retirement. That's what it was.
20: Yeah. Yeah.
12: You know, and I just burst out laughing. It's like, well, no, we need to do all these things as long as it doesn't affect my bank account.
20: Right. A socialist bank would take some of your money and give it to someone else.
12: Well, yeah.
20: We transferred it so all of the accounts are even.
12: Right. We're Red Bank.
20: That's right.
12: Each according to their means.
20: For the worker. But
12: we're the workers. The Red Workers Bank.
20: The Workers National Bank.
12: You know, the thing is, and we've talked about this before, it's just amazing that communism and socialism always promotes the worker, and where the worker ends up the worst is in socialism and communism.
20: Well, you know, instead of, you know, and they still do have them, believe it or not, credit unions. Instead of CU for credit union, it would be CU for communist union. We'll decide. This is, again, if this is all of this is accurate and true, this is a big deal. There needs to be a massive review of this. This is when I get, you know, this is when you remember when the left wanted all the, they actually got all the CEOs of the banks up there. You know, why are you charging this? And why are you charging? And then one Democrat asked them about student loans. Well, what about student loans? And the answer was, you guys do that now. We don't
12: do
20: that.
12: Yeah, that was the best. Yes. You private banks, the student loans. No, we don't do that anymore.
20: Yeah, we don't. You guys took that over. Yeah, that's a question. We have questions for you on that one.
14: Who was the politician, one of the debates, that didn't know the difference, the Democrat didn't know the difference between running for the Senate, I believe. I just have mind blank right now. It just popped into my mind. I saw it yesterday or the day before. Didn't know the difference between Medicaid and Medicare. You're like, oh, my God.
20: Yeah.
14: That's the one thing. The one thing, doing this for 37 years when I first got in, I used to think that, you know, that people in office, you know, had some intelligence.
20: Yeah.
14: Some do, but the majority do not. You just, and I should have realized, my father told me, you know, my father explained it to me when I was a kid. You give someone a title and they believe they've got an instant infusion of brains,
20: yeah,
14: which they don't. But I'm telling you, some of the candidates out there seriously do not have the intelligence capability of someone in elementary school.
20: No,
14: I'm not kidding.
20: Some
14: of the ways that they think, you're just like, my God, where?
20: Well, they don't think. I mean, they just don't think it through. Think about being in a meeting where you're looking at this and you're reviewing, it's at least a handful of people going over accounts going, oh, well, these people represent, this organization represents this kind of thought. Tell me where it would be, where is it illegal? Reputation risk, what does that mean?
14: Yeah.
20: Show me that in the banking contracts and tell me precisely what it means. Because, well, you could attach that to anybody and everybody. It is such a broad term. Oh, hanging out with Eric Harley. You're friends with Eric Harley. Sorry, no banking for you.
14: But nobody stood up and said, what, are you out of your mind?
20: Yeah. That's the point.
14: Our job is to serve our shareholders.
20: That's the point.
14: What it is.
20: Not one person said, you can't do this. Well, maybe they did and got fired. Maybe, because when the mob goes to work, the mob gets its way. And it doesn't matter what position they're in. I'll tell you right now, if there's a bank out there that's not guilty of doing this, and they have any kind of national footprint, there is tremendous opportunity here, because right now there are a number of people making decisions on where they're going to do their banking from here on, again, if this turns out to be accurate and true.
14: And if it's still going on, like J.P. Morgan Chase came out and said, we don't do this.
20: Uh-huh.
14: Well, you did.
20: Did you ever do it?
14: Did you do it? Yeah.
20: Because if you're capable of doing it then you're capable of doing it down the road. And I don't trust that. And I can take my business and my business's business somewhere else.
14: We've seen a lot of walk back in the last couple of years from what was going on in 2020, because that's when it really started.
20: Yep.
14: That's when the insanity. And if you want a warning as to the one of the major reasons, there's a ton of major reasons why I could never vote Democrat, what happened in 2020.
20: Right.
14: Was one of them.
20: Yeah.
14: And what happened afterwards. And, you know, you look at the, you know, what happened during COVID and the lockdowns and the things not based on,
20: right,
14: on science and people not being able to, you know, I was one of them. I could not go to my mother's funeral. You know, you think about the things that they did and it wasn't based on science.
20: No, they didn't buy the science.
14: As we know, Newsom was one of the most perfect examples. He didn't buy the science that he was demanding that other people on his state live by. But he got elected again.
20: Yep,
14: it's sure still fine. We'll get to this coming up. There's a study out there about California on the issues, and it's like they're completely dissatisfied with the state. They're still going to vote Democrat.
20: Yep, they are. Like Mamdani, the people that said before the election, and we're going to vote for him, but we don't think his policies will work.
14: We are Red Eye Radio.
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0: Radio. He's Eric Cronin. I'm Gary McNamara. By the way, the story on the debanking, the report came out. Listen to this, because this is what really will everything we've talked about blows my mind. Listen to this. Banks also implemented public and non-public policies restricting certain industry sectors' access to financial services, including those in oil and gas exploration, coal mining and coal-powered 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
1: And he is Eric Carney, and I'm Gary McNamara. Good morning. Thanks so much for being here. What was that thing that I read today that I just went, okay, this... Okay, here it is, yes. This ex post by Jim Garrity. You ready?
2: All right.
1: And it's personal to me. I mean, it's... Earlier this month, I noted that Vladimir Putin turned 74, China's dictator Xi turned 73 in June, and President Trump turned 80 in the same month. Three immensely powerful men with their fingers on the button of nuclear arsenals, all at least 8 years past the mandatory retirement age of U.S. commercial airline pilots. From the Healthline, a 2020 analysis of the health and retirement study, which involved around 29,000 participants, found that women first experienced cognitive impairment around the age of 73. Those women who went on to develop dementia did so at about 83 years or old. Men, the study found, experienced cognitive decline near age 70 and dementia at 79. So I got to watch me, okay? Make sure I haven't lost my cognitive abilities.
2: I was wondering why you weren't wearing pants. I thought, you know, still warm outside. Maybe that's it.
1: Well, I just thought you understood. I've been doing that for 50 years now.
2: Oh, I guess I never bothered to look. Yes. Yeah.
3: I just saw that.
2: There is a discussion about age, right? But when it comes to leadership, when it comes to political leadership, I can't tell you what's going on with Trump, but I believe it's not about age. It's about panic. I believe right now the midterm is political panic.
1: I was not implying it was cognitive.
2: No. I know that. But the left is. The left is implying everything is cognitive issues with him. It is certainly a change, not necessarily a change in how he speaks, but some of the things that he's saying and promoting that counter other things that he has said and promoted in the recent past. So I think it gets down to the individual. You know, I look at a Warren Buffett who is older than my father. My father's 93. He'll be 94 in May. And Warren Buffett, while he stepped down as CEO, he's still chairman of the board at Berkshire Hathaway. You know, his mind is working based on what he does, still at an optimum level, by all accounts. I can't tell you about Vladimir Putin. I guess the case I'm making is that it is a case-by-case basis.
1: I've
2: seen people that are only a few years older than me that seem to have, that I know, and I've known for a while, that has seemed to have slowed down quite a bit. And I can't tell you what's going on with them. I'm not their doctor. They haven't told me. But it would have to be a case-by-case basis. You know, your father, I think, is a perfect example. It was fairly late onset of your father's dementia. But right up to that point, I'm well into his late 90s. He was carrying on these, you know, meaningful conversations, one of which you recorded.
1: Because I was so blown away by it. At his age and the recall of memory that he had, and I had just come in town.
2: Yeah.
1: And I went over to his house, and it was like 9:30, and, you know, how you doing? He goes, oh, yeah, I was just thinking about, you know, my work history. And he sat there for 45 minutes, never stopped talking, did a monologue, never ran out of things to say, really never paused.
2: Yeah.
1: A couple of times said, oh, I can't remember that. The one guy, you know, as he had mentioned, you know, 15, 20 people he worked for.
2: Yeah.
1: And then it was one of the German scientists, rocket scientists that he
2: yeah.
1: worked with.
2: Yeah.
1: And he couldn't remember, you know, his name.
2: Right, right.
1: And it wasn't it wasn't Goddard. It was somebody else. But, mm-hmm. you know, but it was just because I asked him, was it this guy? He goes, no. But when
2: you know,
1: the point I was trying to bring up is he was so good and then within 3 or 4 months gone.
2: Right. Yeah.
1: You know, you could tell, you could not gone, but you could tell that it wasn't him.
2: Right.
1: You know, and so now when we get a little bit of him, it's a great blessing. I'll be back, you know, tomorrow. To see him again, and when I was back, 3 weeks ago, he was really good. I mean, for the 2 days I was there, for some reason, it was like, you know, thank you, God.
2: Yeah, no, it's a gift when you go through that.
1: And I don't mean when I said thank you, God, I'm not thanking James Tallarico's God. I want to make that clear.
2: Yeah, no. You know, it's my dad hospitalized twice in recent weeks. And both times I've been sitting in the room with him, in the hospital room, and we'll have a short discussion. You know, he's obviously worn out with this cancer battle, but mentally, I mean, he's just on board with things. And he's messing with the remote control. And at first I think I'm thinking it's the hospital bed remote control, and it's not. It's the TV remote control. And I look up, and he's going through channels. And he goes, I'm trying to find the NASCAR race. He likes to keep it on in the background. And then he got to talking about, it's funny you mentioned that about your father in that conversation, but he got to talking about his service early on and a couple of things that happened, key moments in his life, basically described my mom as his savior on earth, because he said who knows where I would be without having a family and having her. You know, he said I easily could have gotten lost, you know, early in life. They've been married 70 years now, since June 8th of 56, and he said, you know, that probably saved my life. I probably would have been too wild and crazy, you know, on my own. And without her, you know, I probably wouldn't be here today. And he was going through all these things in his mind. And, you know, you look at it, and there are plenty of great minds out there that, okay, physically, they're not going to be capable of keeping up with the job of being president of the United States. But still today, this president, I don't know how you keep up with him. I don't know how the press pool that travels with him keeps up with him. It's about 12, 13 members of the press. And they have talked about it. There was a short documentary about the whole NATO summit thing when he switched planes on the way home. It was only a 30-minute documentary. It was mostly the stuff we already knew. By the time the documentary came out. But I'm thinking to myself, I mean, he's as agile as it gets. Now, again, I think most of what's going on with him mentally right now, I think, is that he wants things to work. He wants things to be meaningful and to change things and bring prosperity. But there are some ideas that he's promoting that are just,
1: well, I think he's fallen into the same trap that 90% of politicians fall into.
2: Mm-hmm.
1: And that's the belief that they can change economics.
2: Right.
1: Right. It's that simple.
2: Right.
1: And you can't change economics.
2: Right.
1: A great thing was written yesterday about his tariffs and about how, remember how he would probably, I haven't heard him say it recently, but how foreign manufacturers would pay for the tariffs and it wouldn't raise prices and everything else. And the point was being made, as we've said before, the whole point of tariffs, The entire point, the only reason you put on tariffs is to raise domestic prices.
2: Yeah, right.
1: And so what you do is you protect a particular industry. You see it going on in steel right now. Well, you've got to cover both ends. You know, it's like in Ohio, they're building, you know, that Canadian plant is laying off. And what is it? I can't think of the name of the steel company. Cleveland Cliffs, is it?
2: Hmm.
1: You know, not closed, but laying off people in, I think, in Hamilton, Ontario. And building more steel capacity in the United States. Mm-hmm. And you're like, that means it works. Well, you're not fulfilling the entire equation. Steel's right. up 50% in price. That means anybody in the United States who uses steel has to pay more. But right. the entire point was to raise the price of steel. And when yeah. you raise the price of steel, then you create more of a monopoly of that particular product that you produce. Therefore, you can sell it just under what the tariff is on another nation.
2: Right.
1: So steel goes up, the product goes up in price, and you protect that industry, and they come back and go, we're making record profits, while everybody down the line, you know, has to pay more in the United States for steel or whatever the product is.
2: Right.
1: And, you know, when that report came out from the New York Fed, you know, what, 68 different products, you know, that they pointed out are, you know, the reason they went up in price is tariffs.
2: Right.
1: And then the administration goes crazy on that. It's like, but that's the whole point.
2: Yeah, that's exactly the point.
1: Right. You're saying it doesn't raise the whole point that you're doing it is to raise prices.
2: You have to change the behavior on the purchasing. And the only way to do that is to manipulate prices. Right.
1: But when you enact a policy and then say that's not the policy that you're in, that the consequences are not the result of your policy, when that's the only reason you enact that policy, confuses a lot of people.
2: Yeah.
1: We don't understand what you're saying.
2: Right.
1: The entire point of tariffs is to raise prices.
2: Right.
1: There is no other point. Well, it doesn't do anything else.
2: It's as we said, it was, I don't know, midsummer maybe last year. Wow. Whatever your game on tariffs is going to be, pick it and stay with it. The consistency is what matters. Right or wrong, whatever they're going to do in pricing, whatever it's going to be, state your case, make your case, pick a game, because the problem is that it's been all over the place since. Now, obviously, the courts changed a lot of it, but it's been all over the place, and the reasoning has been all over the place, which sounds like you're scrambling.
1: Well, you know, I think
2: it's probably because you're scrambling.
1: I think it's the same thing that we've talked about. It's his belief, like so many politicians, mostly on the left, but now growing on the right, that, hey, the government should be involved in these particular businesses because we can influence it in a better way.
2: Yeah.
1: No. Get out.
2: Yeah. That's what scares me the most.
1: Yeah.
2: Is because at some point, you know, he will no longer be president after his third term. He's going to be done. And this populist movement inside the GOP won't be.
1: We are Red Eye Radio.
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0: the one getting my posterior kicked, I would never want to end any game early.
1: I don't want the game called. If we go home losing 147 to nothing,
0: yep,
1: then those players of mine will remember that, and hopefully they'll benefit from that loss.
0: Has it changed? Is that generational? I remember an NFL player saying one time he hated it when they started taking out the starters when they were down late in the fourth quarter, in the second half. Mm. He said, "I want to be in there. You're insulting me by not letting me play."
1: Right. Yeah.
0: That's how I felt.
1: Like that, you're not giving me a chance. Right.
0: I feel that way. You feel that way. I would never want the game to end early.
1: No.
0: Is that generational to us?
1: Maybe it could be.
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8: Less than 3 weeks to go. I'm Ted Lindner, Fox News. President Trump rallying for Republican candidates in Arizona with just 19 days till the November election. Fox's Kristen Goodwin with more.
9: President Trump touting Arizona Republican candidates, telling a crowd in Bullhead City Wednesday, GOP gubernatorial nominee Congressman Andy Biggs will always stand with law enforcement.
10: Andy Biggs is smart and he's common sense. and he's going to do a hell of a job. And

0: He respects the heroes of ICE and the heroes of Border Patrol who have done such a good job.
1: Biggs is challenging incumbent Democratic Governor of Arizona, Katie Hobbs.
2: Vote Republican top to bottom. Let's turn Arizona red. Thank you, Mr. President. Thank you.
1: President Trump again asking voters to pretend he is on the ballot to protect border security and his tax policies. Kristen Goodwin, Fox News.
3: President Trump also in Montana Wednesday night campaigning for GOP Montana congressional candidate Aaron Flint. Flint, an Army veteran and radio host who's in a tight race against Sam Forstag, a Democrat labor union leader and Forest Service smoke jumper. North Korea says it's test-fired cruise missiles designed to be fired from submarines as it continues to expand its military capabilities during a prolonged freeze in diplomacy with Washington and South Korea. North Korean state media described the weapons as strategic, implying an intent to arm them with nuclear warheads, but didn't specify whether they were launched from an actual sub or an underwater test platform. The Milwaukee Brewers are one game away from winning the National League pennant, taking a 3-0 lead in the NLCS after their 6-2 win in L.A. over the Dodgers on Wednesday night. U.S. stocks dropping on Wednesday, marking their worst single-day decline since July after a hotter-than-expected inflation report raised concerns over potential Federal Reserve interest rate hikes. The Nasdaq sank over 500 points. Dow fell 48. S&P fell 86. 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
4: Stay on top of the latest forecast with America's Weather Team in the palm of your hands.
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6: That heat's going to be out there for one more day.
5: Temperatures being 30 degrees above average.
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3: Pope Leo XIV recovering from cancer surgery. Fox's Lauren Green.
7: He's eating, walking, and even celebrated Mass on his floor. Yesterday, doctors at Gemelli Hospital in Rome removed a lower section of his right lung. Tests confirmed a diagnosis of lung adenocarcinoma, the most common type of lung cancer with the most favorable prognosis. The Vatican releasing a statement saying the condition had been suspected during preoperative tests and confirmed during the 90-minute surgery. Follow-up tests will determine treatment, the Vatican not saying whether Leo will be recovered enough to make the planned trip to South America in November, which is an ambitious 11-day, three-country journey clocking in 19,000 miles. All his appointments have been canceled through next Tuesday. In New York, Lauren Green, Fox News.
3: Washington, D.C. Attorney General Brian Schwab speaking to reporters at the U.S. Court of Appeals Wednesday after filing a lawsuit against the Trump administration's deployment of National Guard troops into the city. The attorney general says the deployment of the National Guard to cities around the country was illegal and they are making regular citizens feel afraid.
8: For over a year now, there have been more than thousands of National Guard on the streets of the District of Columbia who are not from the District of Columbia, but from other states. And they have spread fear and apprehension.
3: President Trump deployed the National Guard to various cities last year as part of his effort to fight violent crime. In Pakistan, the roof of a private school collapsed, killing at least 28 children and a female teacher and injuring more than 50 others. Rescuers continue to search the rubble for anyone still trapped. And Cornell University leadership reportedly at odds over what's become known as the Cornell 7, the case involving a woman who claimed she was gang raped during a party at the Chi Phi fraternity house 2 years ago. In a meeting Wednesday, the president of Cornell, Michael Kotlikoff, faced off with angry faculty members who are not happy with the way his administration's handled the case. Kotlikoff is publicly acknowledged errors. I'm Ted Lindner. This is Fox News.
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11: Here's your overnight forecast for the PD. Expect clear skies across the area with temperatures dropping down to 61 degrees. Tomorrow, our last bask of summer will be here. Bright, sunny skies and highs reaching all the way up into the 90s.
4: 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Now, it's Red Eye Radio. Gary McNamara and Eric Hurley talk about everything from politics to social issues and news of the day. Whether you're up late or you're just starting your day, welcome to the show from the Relief Factor Studios. This is Red Eye Radio.
12: All across America, we are Red Eye Radio. He is Eric Hurley and I'm Gary McNamara. Good morning.
13: Hello.
12: You know, yesterday we were talking about the wealth tax.
13: Right.
12: And, you know, the fact of, you know, California it could pass. It could pass because it's always, okay, let them pay for it. And we're talking about, okay, this can take care of Medicaid and it's just a one-shot thing. And it's like, no, it's not. It's like, because once you spend it, once you give the benefit, people are going to want it.
13: Yeah.
12: And, you know, this whole thing, too, about that, well, you know, if we do the billionaires tax, then it's more likely that we can pay off the national debt.
13: Uh-huh.
12: Right? We always hear that. So yeah. We can balance the budget by taxing the billionaires. And I came upon an Uncle Milty audio cut.
13: Oh.
12: Just during the top of the hour break.
13: Okay.
12: Milton Friedman, we're talking about, the late economist.
13: Yeah.
12: And here's what he had to say. And it's true. Here we go.
14: In the long run, government will spend whatever the tax system will raise, plus as much more as it can get away with. That's what history tells us, I think. And so my view has always been, cut taxes on any occasion, for any reason, in any way that's politically feasible. As the only way to keep down the size of government.
12: Hmm. Yeah. And we all know it, because history shows it. It just doesn't matter what they raise. They keep spending more and then borrowing more. And it's just like, you know, this, remember when they were raising the debt ceiling, and it was Obama, right, that came out and said, well, this is like your credit card. Just because you raise the credit limit doesn't mean that you necessarily will use it.
13: Yeah.
12: Like, right. Stop it.
13: That's like that's a teenager's mentality. Come on, mom and dad, just because you give me a credit card with $15,000 limit doesn't mean I'm going to spend $15,000.
12: So,
13: that would be crazy.
12: Well, Obama was wrong. The genius was wrong.
13: Or lying.
12: Well, he was BSing, and it was like the public, yes, he's such a smart guy. BS me more. Lie to me more. Please do it, do it, do it, do it, do it, do it, do it.
13: Well, I mean, they could actually go through and do away with the debt ceiling.
12: And by the way, I'll be fair here, because we were talking about tariffs earlier.
13: Mm-hmm.
12: When Trump says that other countries pay the tariffs, he's lying to you, too. He believes the people that vote for him are a bunch of idiots, because his Treasury Secretary has always said the opposite. No. Then the New York Fed comes out and says, no, American-made products are going up in price.
13: Yeah.
12: And it's like, well, of course
13: it's
12: they
13: the
12: are.
13: Point.
12: That's the
13: the point of the tariffs.
12: Right. That's the entire point of tariffs, is to raise prices. That's the point.
13: This is how it works. We got to protect American companies. We want them to be more profitable, which means what? They're going to raise prices.
12: Right.
13: And we want to put a tariff on imported products that they compete with. And so that's going to cost you either way.
12: Right.
13: But all you have to do to remain competitive if you're a domestic producer is raise it to just below the imported price of the same product.
12: If you're going to be intellectually honest, what you'd have to say is, we wish to protect this industry and make this industry profitable, but it will hurt all other industries in the United States that have to buy that product, because the increase in cost will be up, but we believe saving this industry is more important even than economic growth. because the other falsehood that's told all the time, and whether it's a Democrat or Republican that says it, because remember, the tariff party has always been the Democrats. But when you raise the cost of doing business, the overall economy, it's impossible for it to do better than if you didn't raise prices.
15: Yep.
12: It's impossible. And yet people buy into the BS, and Republicans now buy into that BS. Not all, but many. Well, I'm just not going to think about it. He said it, so it must be true. No, it's not.
13: No.
12: And all we're looking for is intellectual honesty. We're looking for honesty is what we want in economics. Because when you lie to the people, socialists have to lie about economics. They cannot tell the people the full truth. They can't do it.
13: Well,
12: because and we've seen it. We've seen it here. And it just that's the point. You and I've said it. There's a point for tariffs. If somebody's dumping in the United States, then, you know, tariffs can be one of the things in your economic arsenal you can use. But to make it and say tariffs across the board on everything for every product, and the foreign companies pay for it, which was a lie. They didn't. Your own Treasury Secretary was saying it over and over again. No, Americans pay for it. Americans pay for it. And then you have your following going, because we know we got him. You guys don't understand economics. Yeah, we do. We're not idiots. You raise the cost of doing business, you don't get more business. You get less.
15: Yep.
12: And the fact that the frustration and the anger you probably hear from me is because I don't like when people act like idiots on a simple economic concept. If you raise prices, you don't make the economy better. You may make a sector better that you have chosen, that we wish to make this sector more profitable, but every single American company that buys that product that has to pay an increase of cost, it affects them in a negative way.
13: Oh, there's a success story behind every tariff.
12: Yeah.
13: Who pays for it?
12: You do.
13: Manipulation of pricing. By the government.
12: It's the same thing. You know, it's not the same thing, but you can make the same argument as we have on Democrats and on corporate taxes. Oh, no, corporate taxes are great because we punish the company, and you do much better when we punish the company. What are you, an idiot? It's a stealth tax on the public. It's a stealth tax on the buyer. It's a stealth tax that hurts the poor the most.
13: I'm more in the Ron Paul school, not Rand Paul, Ron Paul school of trade. Unmanaged free trade. As long as it's a legal and safe product, which it has to be sold, then the domestic producers should be able to sell to anybody in the world, and they should be able to buy from anybody in the world.
12: One of the most frustrating moments that lasted a couple of years on this show.
13: It went on for way too long.
12: It was so frustrating where all the Ron Paul supporters that said Ron Paul is against free trade because he's against NAFTA. And they would call the show.
13: Yeah.
12: We'd say,
13: right.
12: No.
13: No, go to his website.
12: Go to his own website.
13: Mm-hmm.
12: He's against NAFTA because it's managed trade. Ron Paul believes you should be able to trade any company should be able to trade anywhere in the world.
13: Unmanaged free trade. That's what he promoted.
12: That's what he, and they deny, and then people like, you got, people were angry at us for telling them the truth. This went on for a couple of years.
13: They were angry at us for Ron Paul's position.
12: That they were a supporter of Ron Paul mm-hmm. and did not understand his position.
13: Mm-hmm. They were angry that we pointed them to his website.
12: We get that so much. You guys don't have to point it out, you know. You don't have to point it out with such anger or such joy. It's like,
13: well, I don't take any joy in it.
12: Neither
13: it's
12: do I, but
13: truth.
12: I got one time saying you guys get too much joy out of pointing out well, I will say this. Sometimes, whether it's a Republican, mostly a Democrat, but when somebody does something ridiculous or does something that obviously is self-evident, mm-hmm. we may mock it.
13: Yeah.
12: So there may be comedy out of it, but we're not happy with it.
13: Well, I mock a lot of things, so.
12: Yeah. By the way, talking about
13: because you'd mentioned Rand Paul. Every single day he has another post. Every single day lately.
15: Yeah.
13: Every family has a balance, has to balance a checkbook. This is what he wrote yesterday. Washington should too. The deficit has passed $40 trillion and both parties keep adding to it. My six penny plan balances the budget in 5 years by cutting 6 cents from every dollar the federal government spends.
15: They couldn't even get, no one would even listen to the one penny plan.
13: I know, you just upped
15: now
13: it
15: he's
13: by
15: up
13: six
15: to
13: times.
15: Six. I guess he adjusted for inflation. But, you know, I mean, God bless him. I would love for that to happen. 6%? 6% would be a miracle. But it's also in the arena of Doge. It's a unicorn. It's a unicorn.
13: Yeah.
15: And I hate that it is. You know, it's a lot like, you know, what I said yesterday about the state of New York. They can turn things around in terms of the cost of energy and other things in New York and California, but they can't. And what that means is there won't be a political change that brings that about. There won't. So we can decide to cut 6% across the board, but it's never going to happen. The moment you could go out and talk about that six penny plan, do a man on the street kind of survey, and people would say, oh, yeah, that sounds like a good idea. Then get it passed and say, we're going to start implementing all of this, and we're going to start in your neighborhood. It includes your neighborhood. Well, not my neighborhood.
13: Well, it was like when they instituted Doge and talked about the, it'd be great if we could do it. And then the Democrats, any little minor cut, they went bonkers over, and the public turned against Doge.
15: Yes. They're going to starve children.
13: Right.
15: They're going to starve pet lizards. Something new, and that's for the people in Florida. My iguana's not safe. My iguana has a right. But this is the problem. this is the problem. Everybody, it doesn't matter. Oh, we should be fiscally responsible. We should be a fiscally responsible nation. Yes. Should we make some cuts? No. Well, another actual thing that happened. 2016, the GOP, we're going to gut Obamacare. It's going to be gone. That was one of the promises. Now, the main promise was what Trump was running on, and it was two big ones, and it was seal the border and, of course, the economy, make America great again. And then, you know, you introduce these other items, you know, and one of them was Obamacare. We're going to do away with Obamacare by, I believe it was March of 2017, after they won. There's some things we're going to undo, but we're not going to undo all of it. Well, okay, it's which... You know, some people were happy about, okay, we'll take what we can get. But the difference is that the constituency changed its mind.
13: Well, yeah, and that's, by the
15: they
13: way.
15: Got it, and, once they got into office and said how it would go down, it was like, oh, no. Their internals showed, you can't do that.
13: Right, and the part of Obamacare that they wanted to keep the benefits but not pay the price.
15: Right.
13: And that was the Republican Party at that point.
15: Yeah.
13: And, man, when we pointed that out, and the polls on that and what was going on, Republicans got angry at us for pointing that out. It's like, I don't, you know, it's like, and that's, you know, if you wonder why we say in a, you know, that, you know, being a conservative is a radical position that is now becoming fringe, even though none of the beliefs are fringe at all. The mainstream is becoming the fringe in our society. I'm probably being debanked right now. I'm going to have to buy a safe.
12: I mean, that's the frustrating part of it, but it is because it is no more where you can say that the political parties are not representing the people.
13: Right.
12: They are.
13: Mm-hmm.
12: You know, we'll get to this a little bit. You saw Rogan on. I played some of the audio. We can't play it because he's cursing every few seconds. Mm-hmm. But he had Michael Douglas on. And mostly talking about the Democrats.
13: Right, yeah.
12: And just furious on it. And did say about Trump, the thing that came out of it, the headline was, you know, Rogan says Trump has lost a significant portion of his base based on the war.
13: Yeah.
12: And Trump's talking yesterday on it was just, you need to shut up.
13: Mm-hmm. Yeah,
12: because he was saying, I could end the war at any time. When I choose to, I'll end it. You mean you could end the war and you're not? And you want to put that out as an audio cut?
13: Right, right. And that's after also saying the other day, we won't be attacking them until after the midterms. It's like, well, no, that's not how that works.
12: And he might have made a mistake by taking out too many people in the government. And he goes, yeah, I might have made a mistake there. It's just like, you need to shut up.
13: Even if mistakes are made, you never talk about them. Because you're showing your hand to the enemy.
12: I know.
13: And this particular enemy has the means and support of, yes, Mr. President, China and Russia.
12: And he said, I've done business, and so you always act friendly to people. This isn't business.
13: Well, and killing the Ayatollah didn't seem friendly to me.
12: This isn't exactly
13: maybe I'm wrong.
12: So. I mean, I just don't. It's just he's hurting a significant portion of his base when he said, I could end the war at any time, you know, and when I choose to, I will. That it's up to me to end the war, and I just basically haven't chosen yet to do it. We'll play the audio coming up. It's just, I saw that yesterday. I'm like,
13: doesn't make any sense.
12: So you're saying you could end the war, but you won't.
13: Right.
12: Unbelievable.
13: It's all up to me, and I'm not going to do it.
12: We are Red Eye Radio.
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17: The recap of Isaias and its weekend weather impacts. USDA Chief Meteorologist Brad Rippey starts with rainfall and hurricanes landfall in western Florida.
18: We saw a few rainfall totals exceeding a foot.
17: And 4 to 8 inch totals in the stretch of the southeast from the Florida-Alabama line as far north as western North Carolina.
18: Given some of the antecedent dryness and drought conditions across much of the southeast, we didn't see any extensive river flooding. There obviously was some flash flooding with the heavier rainfall totals.
17: Isaias was a Category 2 hurricane at landfall, but weakened immediately upon arrival.
18: We did not see any tropical storm force winds in any significant fashion north of central Alabama and west central Georgia. We did see some hurricane force winds near the point of landfall, and that included western Florida, just barely extending into parts of southern Alabama.
17: With ag impacts limited, of most concern, open boll cotton in the periphery of Isaias's path. I'm Rod Bain reporting for the U.S. Department of Agriculture in Washington, D.C.
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0: We are Red Eye Radio. He's Eric Carlin. I'm Gary McNamara. Two things Trump said yesterday. Just his base has got to be going, well, what the hell?
1: Yeah.
0: The first one was on the energy ceasefire. This is a reporter asking him a question.
1: All right.
2: You said Russia and Ukraine agreed to a ceasefire, but both sides say they have not agreed to that.
3: Well, they agreed. You know why? Because I said you agreed. That's why. They agreed because I said they agreed. And that thing has to get settled. That war is a disaster.
0: So he said they've made an agreement, and he's admitting they never made an agreement. He said they made an agreement, so an agreement is done.
1: It sounds like the dad excuse. Why do I have to do this? Because I said so. And there is no indication that either side is at the table, is talking. None whatsoever. And that right there sealed it. Right there. That's proof. There was never a deal.
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5: National Farmers Union is welcoming a new USDA and Federal Trade Commission inquiry into competition concerns in the agriculture equipment market. NFU President Rob LaRue says farmers have long raised concerns about consolidation and limited competition. He believes the investigation could help ensure existing antitrust laws are enforced.
6: Seeing the coordination between the Department of Agriculture and the FTC on an issue like this is, I think, very encouraging. The other thing I would say is that this is one of these rare bipartisan issues in not only politics, but in agriculture and farm. We know that we're being squeezed. We're being squeezed by higher input costs. Everything is more expensive. And one of those factors beyond, things like war in Iran is the fact that we have this domination of just a few players. And so we need more competition out there. We have antitrust laws on the books. And so this, to me, signals that the Trump administration is serious about making sure that the laws in the books are enforced and that farmers get a fair shake.
5: LaRue says many of the concerns stem from the concentration of power among a small number of equipment manufacturers, which he says affects farmers in several ways.
6: And one of the ways it does that is the fact it's really forced a huge consolidation in the dealer network. And look, we all want to make sure that we have really good relationships with our ag equipment dealers, and making sure that, you know, we have access to the best and the most innovative kind of equipment out there. But the fact is that because of this domination and consolidation, you are now seeing geographic barriers to certain prices. So you might see a piece of equipment be advertised as having a special on it. But because you don't happen to live in that area, your farm, you have to buy your equipment from somewhere else. That's really anti-American in my view.
5: The inquiry is still in its early stages, but LaRue says history shows there is precedent for federal action when farmers document concerns and bring them to regulators' attention.
6: You know, it wasn't that many years ago that Farmers Union and some others filed a complaint and comments and spoke to the FTC about problems that we were seeing with John Deere and the right to repair. And that ultimately led to FTC being joined by a number of state attorneys generals, took them to court. And then we had the fairly recent decision this year to have a settlement agreement with John Deere that really spelled out the expectations that the government has for John Deere to do better and to make sure and ensure that farmers have access to true right to repair.
5: For now, USDA and FTC are collecting feedback from farmers. LaRue is asking producers to participate in the comment process, which closes December 7th.
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1: Before we get to what California thinks, because it's really, really interesting, it's part of the frustration in modern American politics today. Just one more audio cut I want to play from the president yesterday. This has to just kill his base. They have to look at this and go, I don't want to hear any more from him. By the way, I've heard a lot of Republicans that say, I don't want to listen to Trump anymore. Every time I listen to him, he's off message on where we need to go.
2: Mm-hmm.
1: And this one on the Iran war was just mind-boggling. You just handed the Democrats, you just handed them a commercial. Ready? Here we go.
2: All right.
1: Talking about the war in Iran ending. All right, here we go.
3: Yeah. In Congress, but I will tell you, I think there's a great thing happening. And the people see what we've accomplished. There's never been, it's a golden age of America. And the Iran war will end very soon. It's going to end very soon. As soon as I want it to end, it'll end. But it's going to end very soon. They'll never have a nuclear weapon. And oil prices will drop like a rock.
1: As soon as I want it to end, it will end. You just handed the Democrats a beautiful ad. The president said, the president let it know he could end the war in Iran, but he won't.
2: Yeah. That's the messaging issue. That's one of the
1: that's just
2: millions of messaging issues right now that the party is contending with.
1: Mm-hmm.
2: There are a number of members of the GOP that are in races right now saying the message is not helping. The message is not helping.
1: Well, and we go back to when this goes back, what, 4 or 5 months ago? When Susie Wiles held that meeting?
2: Yeah.
1: All hands aboard, everybody in. And it was like, you need to stay on message. You need to stay on message. Basically, because the president won't stay on message, you've got to stay on message.
2: Right.
1: How deflating did that have to be? Well, and that story came out, and we waited for the White House to deny that it happened, and they never did.
2: Well, and the problem with that is that you've got a campaign, you're getting money, your PACs are working for you. What do you do? What do you put in your ad? Because the moment you say something different, this is what was missing. This is the big, massive hole in that entire equation. Again, if accurate and true. You're telling the party to say something different than the president.
1: Yep.
2: And when that happens, you know what happens on social media. All of a sudden, the loyalists for the president start calling those Republicans rhinos, or they've got TDS or whatever. They start throwing out labels. The moment you promote something that counters what the president is saying, you're in trouble. And they're still dealing with that.
1: Well, that's why when you've seen both Ted Cruz and DeSantis put on X and social media where they are on the issues that disagrees with Trump, they don't mention his name.
2: Right.
1: But there are major disagreements are promoting to the point when we saw that, we went, oh, okay, they're both running.
2: Yeah, right. Yeah, with DeSantis, it's been very consistent for a couple of months now.
1: Yep.
2: And Ted Cruz, for Ted Cruz, I think the same thing. But I think Ted Cruz is also an indication of what may happen if the president loses the House and or the Senate. If the GOP loses the House and or the Senate, I think you're going to have more outspoken Republicans on Capitol Hill. You know, I could be wrong. But the problem is they're going to, at that point, Trump is because if they're going to lose one, let's hope that he keeps the Senate, at least for confirmations, right? Mm-hmm. To put judges in place and
1: delay that a couple of years,
2: you know,
1: right?
2: So you can, you know, there's that. But, and what did I see? Who did the breakdown the other day? Said best case scenario in the House. Was it a Fox News breakdown? Best case scenario in the House, they lose by, best case scenario for the GOP, they lose by 2 or 3 seats.
1: Oh, that's the best case. Okay.
2: Yeah. Worst case scenario, it's they come away with 198 seats or 199 seats.
1: Yeah.
2: Which would be horrible. I think it was 198, worst case scenario for them. Now, that's just one breakdown. And that's based on, I don't know if it was based on an average of all the polls. I'm not sure the methodology behind that.
1: Okay, you're talking about the RCP House map average, which was, ended up Democrats 236, Republicans 199, Democrats plus 21.
2: Right. That's worst case scenario. Best case scenario for the GOP is that they only lose by a few seats. And that was the analysis I saw in the story that I read.
1: Yeah. So right now they have it. Here's how they have it right now. 226 Democrats, 189 Republicans, 20 toss-ups.
2: Yeah. Yeah, the other day it was 22 toss-ups. Right. I don't know. Again, if it was different source. But the...
1: So if you win every one... And again, I don't know. This is such a... I think one of the great unknowns, and nobody's been able to explain it, and that is how we saw the radical Democrats, which they all are now.
2: Mm-hmm.
1: How they were way over optimistic polls as to what they would do.
2: Yeah, right.
1: Even when they won in a primary.
2: Right.
1: I mean, you're talking 15, 16, 17, 18 points on a number of races out there where the radical Democrat, you know, by the way, do I need to say radical anymore? I'll have to do say Democrat. They're all radicals now where they stand on these issues that are just pure insanity. So I think I'll keep throwing radical in because I think where, and we'll show in a second here, looking at some of the California polling out there that shows they're willing to elect radicals, but they believe their state's has problems.
2: Right.
1: You know, has major problems. But you look how they were way over polled. And if that's the case, you would hope that you could at least hold on to the Senate.
2: Yeah.
1: And maybe the House just by a couple of votes where nothing would really get done. Because I'm fine with nothing getting done the next 2 years.
2: Yep. I am. Absolutely.
1: I'm fine with gridlock.
2: Yep.
1: Give us gridlock and another 2 years to promote how insane the Democrats are.
2: Well, because I've said if it turns out the GOP wins both the House and the Senate, I can't tell you where they're going to go. I don't know.
1: Yeah.
2: I don't know what the next 2 years looks like. I would hope we would get back to the agenda from the past. And that's just hoping. I can't tell you if that actually would happen because, you know, it will come down to this. Once the midterms are, in fact, I think Ted Cruz and Ron DeSantis are two examples of a number of GOPers right now that are looking at 28 because they've known for a while. The midterm's already done. It's already decided. And I think they probably also have concerns with the direction of the party if the party wins both the House and the Senate. And the question would be, will there be more people that are on Capitol Hill in the GOP that speak up against the president's policies? I can't tell you. I've suspected, and now he's said it, that whatever's going to happen with Iran is not going to happen until after the midterms. He's got his party between November 4th and when the new whoever wins is seated in January to get things done in Iran. That's a pretty short period of time in terms of what I believe you need to accomplish, but I can't tell you what their strategy is. And one general has said you could do it in 3 weeks. I can't tell you, but there will be some action against Iran at any point from November 4th
1: here's a question.
2: There's no doubt.
1: You lose one or both of the bodies of the legislature.
2: Mm-hmm.
1: And you do that. Within 3 weeks, the war is over, unconditional surrender, and then over the next year, in the midst of, because if he's going to lose one of the bodies, it would be the House, with all the impeachment hearings going on which mean nothing.
2: Yeah,
1: that's the whole point. Impeachment means nothing anymore.
2: Right.
1: In fact, it's a badge of honor. Trump actually gets, you know, the country's talking, and Abraham Accords between Saudi Arabia and Israel. Because Saudi Arabia now, whatever you want to say about the crown prince and all that stuff, the murder of the journalist, they're fighting the Houthis right now.
2: Yeah.
1: I mean, they're at war with one of the arms of Iran.
2: Mm-hmm.
1: So I'm just speculating.
2: And other nations in the region are. But Saudi is the key to really getting over that threshold Abraham Accords.
1: If you have Saudi Arabia with Abraham, if Iran's gone.
2: Yeah.
1: And they're in the process of whatever it would be, and hopefully it wouldn't be massive revolution. Hopefully it would be, okay, it's being set, international bodies in there, free elections, whatever. That would be a mind-boggling success for Trump, which is why we wanted him to do the 3 weeks in February.
2: Yeah.
1: We're not against what Trump did. We're against how he's operated this war.
2: Right.
1: We're not against what the goal was when he gave the 8-minute speech that night when I woke up in the middle of the night in my hotel room going, whoa.
2: No, I would actually love to be, to be in the studio on this microphone saying job well done, finally. At some point, we'll see. But
1: how would that affect if that went on over the next? How would that affect how you view the Republican Party and Trump?
2: Yeah.
1: I don't know. It's a question.
2: Yeah.
1: We are Red Eye Radio.
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6: SFN News, I'm Kyle Nash. Midwest lawmakers are insisting EPA claw back close to 2 billion gallons of renewable volume obligations lost to small refinery exemptions. It's a big deal for farmers and ethanol producers. Roughly 1.76 billion gallons of the fuel lost to SREs for 2025. EPA signaled a proposed rulemaking last year to reallocate this year and next volume from 25 small refineries, and the agency has now issued a proposed rule for total reallocation. Iowa Senator Chuck Grassley.
7: We've been working to ensure the Environmental Protection Agency follows through with timely rulemaking to require the 100% reallocation of small refinery exemptions so we get more ethanol out to the public.
6: 23 Republicans and 16 Democrats, including Illinois Democrat Nikki Budzinski and Nebraska Republican Adrian Smith, wrote EPA's Lee Zeldin and Energy's Chris Wright to reallocate all SRE volumes. Grassley reminded President Trump of his commitment in August.
7: I know President Trump understands the importance of biofuels, and I expect EPA will keep its promise to farmers.
6: But Grassley had this when asked about Trump's controversial decision to buy diesel from Russia despite U.S. sanctions.
7: I voted for the Lindsey Graham bill just before we come home for this election break, and that was to have stronger sanctions on Russia.
6: Both parties' lawmakers complained that buying diesel from Russia violates U.S. sanctions laws and throws Vladimir Putin a lifeline in his war against Ukraine. The EPA announced Tuesday that it's proposing restoring renewable fuel blending requirements affected by additional small refinery exemptions, a move aimed at protecting demand for American corn and soybean. The agency would reallocate 100% of the additional exempted volumes across the 2026 and 2027 compliance years. Public comments are being accepted through December 4th. Cal Nashheim, SFN News.
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6: He's not going anywhere today. I'm Dave Anthony, Fox News. But President Trump will hold tele-rallies from the White House 19 days before the elections, before he heads back out on the road later this week. After the president went to Alaska, then Arizona and Montana yesterday, Fox's Alexandria Hoff reports.
7: This final midterm sprint is aimed at boosting Republican turnout, with the president hoping to convey that any short-term economic issues are just that and part of a long-term investment that his administration is making in the country.
8: The last time the radical Democrats had power, they gave us the worst inflation in American history, the highest energy prices in American history, the worst trade deficit in American history. Other than that, they've done a great job, by the way.
6: The Democrats, though, are running on affordability, blaming President Trump for rising gas and other prices in the Iran conflict. 77% of voters surveyed in a Fox News poll disapprove of his handling of inflation. And on a generic ballot, they support Democrats by 9 points over Republicans.
9: When it comes to independents, 62% say they're going blue. 6 in 10 voters under the age of 45 say they favor Democrats, as do nearly 7 in 10 Hispanics. Republicans' biggest support comes from white evangelical voters, military veterans, and people who regularly attend religious

0: services.
1: Fox's Jessica Rosenthal. The Justice Department is threatening California with potential legal action, alleging that non-citizens believed to have gotten mail ballots before the midterms next month. A disaster in Pakistan at a school where at least 29 people were killed when the roof collapsed.
2: All but one of the dead are children who were studying at the private school in the northwestern city Peshawar. The students are all aged just 13 or younger, according to a spokesman for the city's Lady Reading Hospital. Some of the dozens who are injured are in a critical condition. Others remain trapped in the rubble, and rescue workers are trying to get them free.
1: That's Fox's Jonathan Savage. 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
9: From the WNBF Newsroom, I'm Lauren Korn. Two Lake City parents now face child neglect charges after their toddler shot herself with a gun left in a car. Police arrested 27-year-old Rashad Cook and 22-year-old Janaya Eady on Wednesday. Cook reportedly admitted to leaving the gun in the car and moving it after Saturday's shooting on Laurel Street near Azalea Drive. Police also allege Eady left the 2-year-old alone in the car and did not report what happened. The toddler is now recovering. The parents have since posted bond, but more arrests could follow. Darlington County deputies need your help finding a man wanted for assaulting a juvenile. They say Bonifacio Horacio touched the victim inappropriately in the Hartsville area. If you know where Horacio could be, call 911. Several people are without a home after an apartment complex caught on fire in Florence. This happened Tuesday night on Oak High Lane near Ehouse Springs Road. Firefighters say the fire started in a kitchen and worked to contain the flames. It's unclear what sparked the fire. From the WNBF Newsroom, I'm Lauren Korn.
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11: Happy Thursday, PD. Here is your community broadcaster's weather. For today, expect plenty of bright sunshine. Summer making its last appearance of the year with a warm high reaching 86 degrees. Tonight will drop down to 61 before tomorrow, expecting another sunny day with a high climbing to 90.
12: I
0: I am Adam Gamble. I'm born and raised here in Florence.
12: I'm Kayla Gamble. I am a kindergarten teacher at McLaurin Elementary.
13: I'm Anderson Gamble, and we are the Gambles.
12: Our son, Anderson, he is 8 years old and a huge baseball player. He made All-Stars, and we noticed that he was beginning to lose some weight, but again, he was out in the heat. It was the middle of June, and he was in the heat, and so we thought, okay, maybe he's losing a little bit of weight there. He was always thirsty. Finally, we realized something wasn't right. He just didn't look right.
0: So on Sunday, the 22nd of June, when we knew Anderson was pretty sick, he just didn't have any energy, which is completely unlike him. Just tired. We left church early and came home and reached out to our pediatrician, and he said to come in first thing in the morning. And when we got there, we had kind of researched and WebMD'd the diagnosis, and they just confirmed everything that we thought.
12: I had a feeling that morning. I was like, I really just feel like he meets every single thing that it says about type 1 diabetes. And then we got the blood sugar. So, of course, I was very anxious. I was shaking the whole way to the hospital. We get there, and the way they just literally swooped in, I didn't realize how sick he was. I was very anxious, but they were so great with us. Dr. Rohan who was the ER doctor. He actually saw Anderson playing baseball. His son was on one of Anderson's teams, so he immediately recognized us and gave us the best possible care.
0: They were already in a room. McLeod had hooked him up to all the machines and were running labs and tests immediately. And I knew that at that point, something probably is really bad.
12: And then they immediately said, we've got to take him to the ICU. And it was a very scary time. I got kind of emotional because at first, you know, you think, is my child going to be able to do all the same things he was doing before he was diagnosed?
0: Anderson wears two devices on his arms. One's called an Omnipod and one is called a Dexcom. The Omnipod changes every 3 days. We put insulin in that and then it periodically gives him insulin throughout the day. The Dexcom controls or monitors his diabetes or sugar levels, and we track it on our phones. And if it gets real high, an alarm goes off. If it gets real low, an alarm goes off. You know, that's been a big adjustment, is just monitoring it, watching what we eat some. He's very athletic. We're fortunate there that, you know, he's not necessarily sitting in front of a PlayStation all day. He's outside burning off sugar as it is. And so on his app, which is really neat, he can put his favorite foods in. So if we go to a Mexican restaurant, he punches in, this is what I ate, it's my favorite, or Chick-fil-A, and it does the math for him and knows how much insulin to put into it. But we do have to pack a bag everywhere we go of insulin, maybe some candy in case he gets real low, to kind of get it back up. And so it's definitely been an adjustment. But again, he's been a trooper at church, at baseball, everywhere we go. Anderson's buddies have figured this out too, though. And at church, they know he has candy on him, because if he gets real low,
12: so
0: his buddies will be like, Anderson, what's your blood temperature? And so they know if it's low, he's going to share a piece of candy with them.
12: It's a whole different lifestyle. We've had to definitely learn how to add it into our lives. So, you know, it hasn't slowed us down. We're still living our best lives, but we're just having to learn how to monitor and always have our little book bag with us with all the things we need. But he has handled it like a champ. It has not slowed him down one bit. He is still his wild, crazy self. He still is amazing at baseball and doing all the things.
13: Thank you, McLeod.
12: We are so thankful for McLeod Children's Hospital. We're so thankful for the people that were put in our lives and for the friends and support that we had. Without them, we would not be in the same place we are. And they continue to check on us and take care of us.
0: I'd like to say thank you to McLeod Hospital and the Children's Hospital specifically for all the care that you have shown us, all the love and support. And I would recommend that anyone able to give towards the Children's Hospital. That place truly makes a difference in people's lives. And without that, the things we experienced may not be possible. And so thank you, McLeod. Thank you for all who have given in the past, all who give in the future. We certainly appreciate it.
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16: Good morning and welcome to the 2026 Children's Miracle Network Radiothon. This is Wake Up Carolina. It's a special edition of Wake Up Carolina. 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
17: Good morning.
16: We are on the campus of McLeod Health for day number two. Most years we've done this three consecutive days. There was a strategery that you and I weren't included in, but they've always tried to change the format and update and modernize and, I guess, look at the data, what worked, what didn't work, and they believe it's in all of our best interest. Current company included, that we do 2 days instead of 3 days of this. So this is the last day you can make a donation to the Children's Miracle Network Radiothon. Thank you to those who have already made a donation, and thank you to those who are considering today making a donation. We've got a lot of things to cover. Miracle Maker one-time donations. We've got online bidding and an auction. I think we did okay yesterday. Is that a fair analysis
17: or assessment? I get that vibe. We don't usually discuss other than, you know.
16: Have they ever said we sucked?
17: No. Okay. I think.
16: They're too polite around here for that.
17: They're always very encouraging, and we always know that we want to do as much as we can, obviously. That's why we're here. But I think things are going okay. Things are going great, and everyone who's participated, we definitely need to send a big thank you.
16: The one thing that their data and their analysis have led them to believe is this subscription model that many people are, you know, participating in. There's this, I don't know, ever-growing skepticism of, if I sign up to be a miracle maker, how difficult is it to suspend my being a miracle maker? I can assure you it's not difficult, but there's still that societal skepticism, I guess, that, you know, once I open that door, I'll never be able to close that door ever again.
17: Well, we've all had experiences when you do sign up for something.
16: You walked in this morning talking about something you're dealing with
17: and
16: you feel is unfair.
17: And they make it very difficult to cancel it if you have to or you want to, whatever. And that's, I'm talking about businesses. And so people kind of equate that to this, and this is not the same thing. If you become a miracle maker, that is a voluntary donation. And, you know, if you did elect to cancel, if you couldn't do it anymore, that would not be a problem. But because of that, people have a natural skepticism toward those, sometimes some of those recurring type charges. And as a result, we just want to make sure that everyone knows that if that's something that you're not comfortable doing or don't want to do, then a one-time donation is, no matter what the amount, is just very much appreciated and, of course, accepted.
16: And that's something, that's kind of an evolution as we've done this over the years. When we started this, there was not the skepticism of some of the subscription models.
17: Yeah.
16: I mean, would that be a fair way to you know, people are just real. I told you a second ago, you and I spend 20 hours a week breeding skepticism, and now we're encouraging people not to be skeptical about, you know, but we certainly can vouch for the formality of what we're doing here. There's no doubt about it. And Miracle Maker is going to be important, but they've encouraged us to also, if you're out there and you have a little bit of concern about, you know, do I want to make a monthly commitment? Can I make a one-time gift? Of course you can. You absolutely can.
17: And here's probably the appropriate time to kind of, you know, pull on your heartstrings, if you will, that if you happen to be maybe a business owner that had a very good year, or you as a salesperson had a very good year, and you have some extra disposable money and could make even a larger gift. You know, we talk about the Miracle Makers, which is a, you know, the $15 recurring over the course of a year, $180 for the year. But what if you had a great year and you say, hey, I've got $1,000 in my pocket, and I was wanting to find something, you know, something extra to do with this that'll benefit people. I think this is a great cause. I mean, we know that the money stays local right here for McLeod Children's Hospital, and we know part of what they do with that is they don't turn kids away. If they need care, they'll get it here at McLeod.
16: Without further ado, I do want to thank our sponsors. We've got a new list of sponsors. There's some repetitiveness in this, but there's some that are new to the event. Our Power Hour sponsor in the 6 to 7 hour is M&M Printing and Graphics. 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So thanks to all those local businesses for their support of the event. And as Rev says, we've spent, I don't know, several years trying to condition people to believe the best way to help us is Miracle Makers. I still think that's probably the best way.
17: Yeah.
16: Because it is a predictable, you know, income stream, cash flow that these people can depend on as they make assessments and address what needs to be done in the children's hospital. But we don't want to discourage big gifts. We don't want to discourage those who say, I'm not sure I want to do it on a monthly basis, but I did have a good year in my business. I did do better at work than I thought I'd do, and I'm willing to, you know, help, aid, and assist a children's hospital. And I'm being redundant. I know I am. Forgive me for the redundancy. But as I said yesterday, and I've said every year since we've been here, I wish we didn't have to do this. I wish we didn't need children's hospitals. I wish every kid was born. I wish we didn't have a jet who drowned, you know, and had some serious health ailments as a result of that. That's a great success story, but that's not the world we live in. We live in a very imperfect world that requires children getting special medical attention. And if you give, you know, $15 a month for a year, you're helping. If you give $100 at one time, you're helping. If you give $500 or $1,000, you're absolutely helping. The one thing I can't do this year that I historically have done, is kind of, I have a little fun with it, is I'll pit the Gamecock and Tiger fans against one another because we don't have a football from the Gamecocks and Tigers. We only have one from the Gamecocks. I don't know why that is. I'll let you Clemson fans say grace over that. But it is one of the differences this year, because I'd always try to pit one fan base against the other fan base in, you know, matters of supporting the hospital. But I don't think we've had anywhere near as much activity on the auction site as we were anticipating or hoping for. So let's encourage those who have an interest in Atlanta Braves memorabilia or Carolina Panthers or the Gamecocks or any other. I mean, there's some other things out there.
17: Yeah,
16: for auction.
17: There's some very interesting things. We added a few this year. We always love the affiliation, the Atlanta Braves and the Panthers and the PD Ice Cats have joined us, of course. I want to go over some of these items for you, but we put together a unique. All right, so the River's Edge Hunt Club has a duck blind for overnight stay. And that is a $2,000 value. Okay, so if you have, you know, if you love duck hunting, that is an actual hunting trip, if you will.
16: Why do you put a G on hunting?
17: Because that's
16: unnecessary.
17: That's the word. That's how you say that word.
16: Wasted vocabulary.
17: I hear you.
16: Wasted vocabulary.
17: But that is a $2,000 value that you can bid on. Starting bid for that is $500 on the. And by the way, it's myradiothon.com. There's an auction button there. And I think it's worth pointing out too that, since we are doing a shorter radiothon this year, it's just 2 days instead of three, the auction actually ends this afternoon at 5, and that's when the winning bids will process. So, you know, normally if you played along in the past and you bid on the Shane Beamer autograph ball or whatever it wasn't until Friday afternoon when the auction ended. It does end today at 5, so just keep that in mind if you want to look at the items. So we have family 4-packs of tickets for the PD Ice Cats. You know, their season starts this Friday night, had a great inaugural season last year, and we're proud to be broadcast partners with the PD Ice Cats for the games on our sister station, 94.7. Let's see, we have a Florence Flamingo family pack. Oh, you know Butler's, Mark Butler at Fine Men's Clothing. We have a custom fitted suit package on there as well. That is a $700 value. You can bid on that. There looks like there are some bids on that one now. This is unique and interesting. If you're a fan of the On Patrol live show, that is...
16: Which you are.
17: Yeah, I definitely been watching it since it was live PD, if you remember when it was back on another
16: Rev
17: network.
16: Rev likes to watch people get busted with weed.
17: And that happens a lot. It is.
16: Everybody has weed.
17: It's entertaining to me, and I don't know why. But
16: yes, you do. You know exactly why.
17: It's a human nature thing, I think, for most of us, right? But I've always enjoyed that show. So On Patrol Live is on the Reels TV network, and Richland County Sheriff's Office here in South Carolina has always been a participant on the show, and they have offered, Sheriff Leon Lott has offered a ride-along with one of the On Patrol Live deputies. And so that is an item that's up for bid on the auction site. Austin Riley's autographed baseball, of course, from the Atlanta Braves. We have some other Atlanta Braves swag, like koozies. We have a Michael Harris II jersey. We have some hats. We also have a Michael Harris II signed baseball, and these are authentic MLB hologram noted autographs. We have an Ozzie Albies bobblehead and an Ozzie Albies signed baseball. We have Ozzie Albies signed batting glove. Bags and stickers. And
16: the Braves came through.
17: They really did.
16: No, but they did. The Braves stepped up.
17: The Carolina Panthers did as well.
16: Can't hit, but they stepped up.
17: That's right. We can say that now that the season's over for the Braves.
16: Their season's over. Yep. The Brewers and Dodgers
17: aren't.
16: That's
17: right. That's right. The Panthers, we have autographed items, you know, helmets, mini helmets, jerseys, dry fit shirts. Just a great bunch of items from the Panthers here as well. Scrolling down the list. Yeah, we actually have two signed Shane Beamer autographed footballs available. So
16: two footballs of those. Signed by Beamer.
17: Yep.
16: No football signed by Dabo.
17: That is correct.
16: Okay. I'll let you make of that what you choose.
17: And also some other Gamecock, let's see, a couple of pullovers, it looks like.
16: Okay.
17: And, yeah. So anyway, that's the if you're
16: how do you bid on those, Ref?
17: So it's myradiothon.com, and there's a click on the auction button there, and it'll take you right to the auction, and you can handle your business there, put your bid in. But remember, the winning bid will process this afternoon at 5:00.
16: And I want to be perfectly clear, we're not discouraging miracle makers.
17: No.
16: That is still a very important part of what we're doing here. We are encouraging those of you who don't want to make a commitment to have certain amounts of money drafted from your personal finance to make a one-time donation. And as Rev said, some of you have done better than others. Welcome to the real world. Some of you have more, I guess, disposable income than others. Welcome to the real world. Some of you can donate more than others. If you're one of those people who would rather just get it all done at one time, make a big gift. If you've done well in business, if your job has treated you better than you thought it may or may not, make a one-time donation. But we're not discouraging at all miracle makers. What we are doing is probably what we didn't do as good a job yesterday of. I think we were indirectly told that. We could have done a better job of asking people for one-time gifts and contributions. So let's make sure we do our job to the best of our ability. If you want to give $15 a month, $180 a year, and become a miracle maker, we welcome you and appreciate you. 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But the one commonality, Rev, is the number, 843-777-4483, 843-777-4483. 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Once again, 843-777-4483. We'll take a break. We'll be back in just a few.
18: Are still looking for signs of eventual beef herd expansion in the U.S. Lori Bauer has more.
19: With limited cattle supplies continuing to support high prices, how long will it take to rebuild the U.S. cattle herd and turn to markets? Tim Strunk, hedging strategist with Ag Market.
20: We have seen some widespread rain in the plains with more on the way, and that's a big step into seeing some of this. Other factor, we've seen coal cow prices crater essentially over the last several weeks. It's not as attractive to coal cow, so believe it or not, you know, you wouldn't normally be quick to associate falling or lower coal cow prices with expansion. But when there's not as much financial incentive to cull those cows and calves are still worth a lot, it's like, well, keep that old cow around another year and get another calf out of her. So you can actually see that reduction in coal cow prices increase herd size, herd expansion. So I think there is some of that at play.
19: Strunk anticipates it will be at least 2 years before we see any meaningful U.S. domestic herd expansion.
21: Oil prices moved higher at the start of the week, driven primarily by ongoing attacks between Russia and Ukraine. With oil prices inched higher, Patrick DeHaan with GasBuddy.com noted that fuel prices were more mixed.
22: We did see about 30 states seeing prices decline. 20 states saw prices go up.
1: when it comes to diesel prices. The national average for diesel, that's fallen about 6 cents in the last week.
21: California currently has the highest national average diesel price in the U.S. at $8.36 a gallon. When it comes to diesel, President Donald Trump announced they plan to have Russia ship more than 300,000 metric tons of diesel, or 2.25 million barrels, to the United States. DeHaan says this announcement has created a host of questions that have yet to be answered by the administration.
1: It's hard to know where this diesel may be going. The U.S. exports about 1.3 million barrels of diesel every day. I don't know if the president or the U.S. government is going to be buying the diesel itself or what this looks like. There haven't been many details on that front. So whether or not this happens is still very much in the air. For now, there has been a low-level psychological impact. Markets have traded a little bit lower, but I think there's a lot of skeptics in the market on whether or not Russia can even supply this.
21: Perfect Sundays is a six-part entertainment series that deals with the serious subject of mental health and suicide in U.S. agriculture. The fictional series begins 2 years to the day that the Weeks family patriarch Ed died by suicide. Sam Goldberg, the founder, creator, and producer of the series, talked about why he put this together.
2: Well, it's a follow-up to a project called Silo that Jim, who I'm standing next to, is the star of. And Silo is a feature film about a grain entrapment. And while working on it, it became very clear that the stresses of identity and farm legacy can be the straw that breaks the camel's back on a farm. And in the case of Silo, that's what leads to a grain entrapment accident. And that movie follows a rescue of a kid who gets trapped in a grain bin. And while working on it, many people requested we do something about farmer suicide. But we wanted to make sure it wasn't relentlessly upsetting. We wanted to leave farmers with hope. But we did want to do something authentic.
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0: My name is Mary Allison Emerson, and I'm here with my son, Masters Emerson. Masters had been ill for a while, and I had told my husband that something was wrong, but I just couldn't figure out what it was. His voice kept getting quieter and quieter. He seemed to be struggling to do just regular activities. So I got a call from the school one day, and they said his stomach was hurting. He wanted to come home. So I brought him home, and I thought, you know, I couldn't really find anything obvious that was wrong with him. He didn't have a fever. He didn't have a rash. He didn't have a sore throat. And so I thought, well, in time, it will reveal itself. And so he eventually started getting sick and was vomiting. And I thought, oh, okay, so we have the stomach bug. I can do this. I've done this a lot of times. You know, I knew how long this would last, and it didn't stop. He looked to me like he was getting worse. And so he walked into the kitchen. He looked like he was really struggling, and he was breathing very quickly, very deeply. I finally called my husband and I said, I'm no longer comfortable handling this at home. We need to go to the emergency room. We took him to the emergency room. And at that point, he was really becoming unresponsive. He was not really able to walk. And so when we got him into the ER, they were ready. My husband had called ahead, and they were ready for us and took us right back. And a nurse said, I think he's in DKA. And my husband and I looked at each other like, what? You know, that just did not cross my mind. We did not have anybody in our family that had diabetes, and so it just didn't dawn on me. You know, I had told her that he had been sick, and once she said that, she leaned down in his face and smelled his breath, and I thought, ooh, he has the stomach bug. You might not want to do that. But I didn't say that, but she leaned down, and she smelled his fruity breath, and she said, he's in DKA. And at that point, someone had already pricked his finger, and we were waiting. We were all waiting for the glucometer to give its reading. And about 4 seconds later, it shot up with a 482. And we said, well, there it is. You know, there was some bit of relief when I knew it was diabetes, because at some point I had begun to think that it could be cancer. So we were in the emergency room. We were treated so well there by Dr. Frost, Dr. Rohan, all the nurses. And then we eventually went to the PICU, and we stayed there for 4 or 5 days. The staff was fantastic. The nurses took care of him. You know, they took care of him as a patient, but they also took care of him as a child. And that was something that made a big difference to us. They brought Legos. They brought teddy bears. They brought games. They brought anything that they felt would distract him and yet also make him feel like he's a normal child. So it was really a wonderful experience. And we also, my husband and I, felt very confident in their ability to take care of him. They explained everything thoroughly to us. And whenever we had questions, they were available. And then we went from the PICU out to the floor, the pediatrics floor. And again, everybody was willing and able to help us make him comfortable. He was getting a little bit better at that point. And so we had the diabetic educators come around more frequently when we were there, because he was able to respond more and absorb a little bit of the information that was given, because there's a lot of information that's given. They didn't just come once. They came multiple times. I mean, they gave me their numbers so that I could reach out to them if I had questions. So that was very helpful. When we left the hospital, you leave with a lot of information, and you don't know how much you've really absorbed. I kind of felt like I was leaving with a newborn again. I at least knew that I had a lot of support and a lot of people that I could depend on to call if I got confused about how to calculate his insulin dose, or anything for that matter. So that made me feel good.
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4: We're back for day number two of the Children's Miracle Network Radiothon 2026 on the campus of McLeod Health. Did we decide? I know this, we kind of beat this dead horse over and over. 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
5: I have not thought about it since you asked the question yesterday.
4: But we've declared ourselves on the concourse.
5: We are on the concourse.
4: We may be in a mezzanine, we've just declared ourselves on the concourse.
5: That's right.
4: Fair enough. 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And I'm not a NASCAR driver.
5: But you do a good job at the list of sponsors.
4: Well, I mean, and they should be recognized.
5: Absolutely.
4: Because they are community-minded businesses stepping up to help a very worthwhile and legitimate cause. For clarity's sake, and I want to be repetitive here, we're not discouraging people from becoming a miracle maker. In fact, we're encouraging people to be a miracle maker. That's $15 a month. That's $180 a year. But we're also encouraging those of you out there who would rather do it another way to do it the way you decide to do it, and that is to make a big give. You can give $100, you can give $500, you can give $1,000. Some of you have more disposable money sitting around than others. Some of you have more gifting capacity than others. And we're asking you to be generous and help us raise money for the hospital. We're in our first, am I right? We're in our first Power Hour.
5: Yep. Rev? Just started 6 minutes ago. Our first Power Hour of the morning. You mentioned we had a Power Hour sponsor just a few minutes ago. But this is a Power Hour where we are shopping for specific items. And we've set a goal for 20 miracle makers during this hour between now and 7:30 this morning. And what we are shopping for: supplies for the Child Life Activity Center. And these are, and we've been to the Child Life Activity Center before. It's a place in the hospital, in the children's hospital, where the kids can go and they can play. And these are like the supplies, the toys, Lego kits, coloring sets, activities, and they can actually keep them in their room. But they have a whole area here where the kids can play with toys. And it also helps distract them from being in the hospital, because, you know, it's not fun regardless. So if you would like to help get some supplies for the Child Life Activity Center here at McLeod Children's Hospital, the way we do that is during this hour, between now and 7:30 this morning. If you'll be one of our 20 miracle makers for the 20 goal, that will help get these supplies that we need for the activity center. And the way you become a miracle maker is call 843-777-4483.
4: 843-777-4483. We'll go back to politics tomorrow, and instead of giving the political number, the usual number, I'll give 777-44.
5: I have to say, you've done a nice job of not accidentally saying the studio call-in number and actually giving the call-in number here at the McLeod Radiothon.
4: I'm not saying we had an issue yesterday, but we had some concern about how easy it was to make a donation online and to bid on an auction item. Have we addressed that?
5: Yeah, there was just the issue was this. Their button worked for the donate button on the MyRadiothon.com website, but it wasn't an obvious button. Like, it just said text, and so we wanted that to be a little easier. Because, you know, when you have, you know, websites, you want them to be easy. If somebody's, you know, going to be generous and donate money, you want to make sure that they don't have to really work hard to figure out how to do it. So we just wanted to make it a little bit easier to access. And so MyRadiothon.com, there is a direct, and you make a good point there, because maybe if you don't want to call and make your donation and talk to somebody, that's fine. You can do it online. I mean, how many of us handle business online now? 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There is a Donate Now link button. There's also a button for the auction site that we've been talking about.
4: I would argue The majority of business is transacted online. Anything we can do to stop from having to talk to other human beings is something we tend to be inclined. We choose that course rather
5: than the other.
4: But I think it's important to note that normally this is a three-day radiothon. They've condensed it from 3 to 2, so you don't have until late tomorrow afternoon to bid on some of these auction items. You know, until late tomorrow afternoon to kind of, you know, last year and the year before, we had a lot of fun with the Gamecocks and Tigers. And it kind of, it culminated on a Friday afternoon, a little bit like Crocodile Rocks. You ever been to Crocodile Rocks?
5: Yeah,
4: you got the Northerners down to the beach having a big time. And you know, battle hymn of the Republic. And then you have the Southerners kind of defending the home turf, so to speak, and they'll want Dixie played to get it back and forth, and it kind of fits. And before you know it, somebody's going to the money distress machine to get more money out of the bank so they can, you know, get the battle hymn of the Republic played one more time, or Dixie played one more time. We had fun with the Gamecocks and Tiger fan bases and trying to, you know, one fan base outbid the other. But if Shane Beamer has two autographed footballs and Shane Beamer just led the Gamecocks to an upset win in Gainesville, that'd be a good time to, as a Gamecock fan, to kind of flex your muscles a little bit and feel good about, you know, the Gamecock football program. Maybe different next week, but who knows? I mean, it's kind of
5: good timing for the radiothon after, you know, the desperate win
4: needed. I can't speak for the Tigers, but as a Gamecock fan, we're bipolar. I mean, it's not even game to game. It's half to half. I mean, we can look like this for one half and something else for another half. But Shane Beamer and USC Athletics have been kind enough to provide us with two autographed footballs. And I think it would be incumbent upon Gamecock Nation to, you know, make a pretty good bid. I mean, I think last year the bid was somewhere north of $1,000. But we had this bid war, you know, Gamecocks and Tigers against one another. We don't have that this year. But I don't think the Gamecock fan base needs motivation by
5: right. The
4: Clemson fan base.
5: And remember,
4: shine.
5: The cause is still good.
4: Sure. Yeah. But it's trying to raise money for a children's hospital.
5: And have a little fun with it. So I did a little research here. Since this has been something that's been on your mind since we got out here yesterday morning, the difference between a concourse and a mezzanine.
4: Okay.
5: I did ask Grok. So Grok reports that a concourse is a large open hall or gathering circulation area inside a public building, like an airport, train station, stadium, shopping center, hotel, and I would add hospital. It's the main open space where people walk, wait, meet, or access gates, platforms, shops, and restaurants. So that is a concourse. Okay. And that pretty much describes where we are. A mezzanine is an intermediate partial floor level between two main floors. It doesn't usually cover the entire floor below and is open on at least one side, so it overlooks the space underneath like a large balcony or platform. So the answer is we're at the concourse.
4: There's no doubt about it. Per Grok's definition. Was that Grok?
5: That was Grok.
4: Okay, per Grok's definition, we're absolutely on a concourse or in a concourse and not a mezzanine.
5: So now that is settled, because that has really had you know, perplexed the last couple of days, I could tell.
4: It does. I want to be exact here behind the mic. Before we take our next break, I do want to thank our sponsors once again, M&M Printing and Graphics, Monteraga Roofing of South Carolina, Herald Office Supply, Mickey Finn's, Florence Darlington Technical College, Galactic Comics, Mr. Sparky and Benjamin Franklin Plumbing, SWAT Payment Solutions. They are all the sponsors of hour number one, day number two of the Children's Miracle Network Radiothon 2026. The most important information we can give is how you can donate. And the way you can donate is call 843-777-4483. That's 777-4483. 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We encourage you to consider being a miracle maker. That's $15 a month, $180 a year. But if you're out there and want to make a one-time gift, however big you want to make it, rest assured it will be very much appreciated and valued. Somebody out there can give $100. Somebody out there can give $250. Somebody out there can give $500. There's some of you out there that can give $1,000. And when you're involved in a fundraiser, guess what you do? You ask people to donate their hard-earned money. We don't take that lightly. I know you don't take that lightly.
5: No.
4: And we realize what we're doing. 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
5: Yep.
4: You know, some of the healthcare professionals. 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
17: Happy Thursday, PD. Here is your community broadcaster's weather for today. Expect plenty of bright sunshine. Summer making its last appearance of the year with a warm high reaching 86 degrees. Tonight will drop down to 61 before tomorrow, expecting another sunny day with a high climbing to 90.
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4: We're back on the concourse at McLeod Health. In the concourse, on the concourse.
5: Yes.
4: Are we in the concourse or on the concourse?
5: Yes, okay. We are.
4: 843-777-4483 is the number if you want to make. What we've established is not a mezzanine, but rather a concourse. So are we in or on the concourse? Children's Miracle Network Radiothon 2026, day number two. What's different this year than in past years, Rev? Why is day number two different today than it was last year, the year before,
5: Because it is also the final day of Radiothon. That means we have until, well, for this show, we're here today until 10 o'clock, and then we're back in the studio tomorrow, but the Radiothon itself goes until 6 p.m. today. So last chance to bid on items, to become a miracle maker, and to really help the kids. One thing that I found out during the break, and this is interesting, I didn't think about that, because you know we're in a power hour where we are shopping for supplies for the Child Life Activity Center, and these are toys and things that kids play with when they're at the hospital. When a child gets a toy, whether like the Lego kit, the coloring set, the doll, whatever it is, once they touch the toy, it's theirs. So they don't recycle them to be used for other kids. It's theirs, and they take them with them to their room. They take them home when they leave. And so that's why...
4: The kid knew that he'd touch every toy in the room.
5: Right. Strategy.
4: We can't let the kids know that. If the kids know that, they'll touch every toy in the room, trust me.
5: But that's why it's a continuous need. It's just not like we're buying one Lego set and putting it up there, and we'll buy another one next year. It's like every child, and they take their activity kit home. So you can help. We have a goal of 20 miracle makers between now and 7:30 to keep those kits here and coming, those supplies for the Child Life Activity Center. And we're asking for 20 miracle makers, 843-777-4483. And that's where you make the $15 a month donation for a year equals $180.
4: And we heard words like contamination and immunocompromise, and it makes sense. I mean, if kids are there, yep, because they're sick, you certainly don't want to make other kids sick by passing along a toy, and I understand that. Don't want to make, we've been coached a little bit by these folks who do this every day and know much more about it than we do. There are a lot of different ways you can make a donation, and we don't want to try and steer you into one direction or another. Obviously, we'd love to have more and more and more miracle makers, because that is, in business terms, that's positive cash flow. You know you got $15 a month coming in, $100, $180 a year, times however many.
5: Yeah, and you as a generous donor know that, hey, at $15 a month, that's something I'm comfortable,
4: sure,
5: with, and I can, I will commit to that, and it does great things.
4: But there are some people that are a little bit skeptical about, passing along their banking information. We certainly understand that. I don't think that's always been the case. And I was thinking about you and I are guilty of breeding skepticism, almost every other day, and now we're trying to tamp down some of the skepticism. Welcome to our world. But you can make a big gift, and a big gift would be $100 or $250 or $500 or $1,000. But there are those out there who can't give $100, can't give $250, can't give $5, can't give $1,000. And you don't want to be a miracle maker, but you can give $10 or $20 or $30 or $40 or whatever that number is. I guess what I'm asking, or what I'm suggesting, is that we're not going to tell you how to make a donation. You're certainly entitled to decide, first of all, whether you want to donate or not. And secondly, we're not going to drive you down the road of insisting or requiring you to do it a certain way, our way. Do it your way. So if you've got some excess cash and you want to make a difference in a hospital and potentially a kid's life, make a big gift. If you want to be a miracle maker and you want to sign up for 15 bucks a month, 180 a year, do that. But if you want to make a one-time donate or donation of $20 or $25 or $30 or $35, we certainly, certainly appreciate that as well.
5: I'll tell you a story from yesterday afternoon. I was here and there was a lady that was obviously visiting somebody in the hospital and she was going to the cafeteria. She walked by. She goes, "What are you guys doing here?" And I told her about the Radiothon and what we're raising money for. And she said, "Well, I'd love to donate." And she opened up her pocketbook and got out a $5 bill. And I thought it was the greatest thing. And then I sent her over to the people that are running the phone bank over there, and they took the cash donation right there. But that was, it was a great moment, you know, because she was inspired by what she was seeing and hearing, and $5 is what she had, and she gave it.
4: Very much appreciated. 843-777-4483. 843-777-4483. By 10 o'clock today, we're out of here. So our audience, our universe of supporters, we're asking you to help us along in the next 3 hours. 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
9: He didn't return to the White House till just after 4 a.m.,
10: I'm Dave Anthony, Fox News. After President Trump rallied Republicans out west in two states, twice warning about Democrats ahead of the November elections.
11: If they had one more year in office, our country would have been, I think, destroyed. It could never have been brought back.
10: That was in Arizona. And then later in Montana, he touted his economic success.
11: We have the lowest level of poverty, individually poverty. We have the highest level of individual wealth.
10: But Democrats blame President Trump for rising prices, especially gas, taking advantage of his low poll numbers.
12: And the president's performance on inflation has fallen to an approval rating of just 22%.
10: That's in a new Fox News poll that shows 6 in 10 independents support Democrats. And overall,
12: 54% of voters saying they back the Democratic candidate in their House district versus 45% favoring the GOP candidate. It is a gap that has widened since last month.
10: That's Fox's Alexandria Hoff. Russia hit Ukraine with another deadly attack overnight, and Ukraine has countered bombing Russian oil refineries again after pausing those types of strikes when President Trump had announced the two warring countries had agreed to stop attacking energy facilities. But Russia never abided by that and kept hitting Ukrainian power and fuel targets. In Pakistan, a disaster. A roof collapsed on a school, killing 34 students and a teacher. The kids between 6 and 14 years old, 50 more were hurt. More than 9 months after the U.S. military raid in Venezuela captured leader Nicolas Maduro and his wife Celia Flores, putting them in jail in New York. They'll return to federal court today.
13: Facing a rewritten indictment accusing them of torturing wrongly imprisoned Americans. Prosecutors say Maduro oversaw a violent torture system. His wife is accused of ordering the torture of some detainees. They are expected to plead not guilty to the additional charges added to a drug trafficking indictment brought months ago.
10: That's Alicia Cunha. 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
10: From the WMBF Newsroom, I'm Lauren Korn. Two Lake City parents now face child neglect charges after their toddler shot herself with a gun left in a car. Police arrested 27-year-old Rashad Cook and 22-year-old Janiyah Edie on Wednesday. Cook reportedly admitted to leaving the gun in the car and moving it after Saturday's shooting on Laurel Street near Azalea Drive. Police also allege Edie left the 2-year-old alone in the car and did not report what happened. The toddler is now recovering. The parents have since posted bond, but more arrests could follow. Darlington County deputies need your help finding a man wanted for assaulting a juvenile. They say Bonifacio Horacio touched the victim inappropriately in the Hartsville area. If you know where Horacio could be, call 911. Several people are without a home after an apartment complex caught on fire in Florence. This happened Tuesday night on Oak High Lane near Ehouse Springs Road. Firefighters say the fire started in a kitchen and worked to contain the flames. It's unclear what sparked the fire. From the WMBF Newsroom, I'm Lauren Korn.
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13: Happy Thursday, PD. Here is your community broadcaster's weather. For today, expect plenty of bright sunshine. Summer making its last appearance of the year with a warm high reaching 86 degrees. Tonight will drop down to 61 before tomorrow, expecting another sunny day with a high climbing to 90.
14: So my name is Jasmine Self. I'm RJ's mother. I found out like around April of 2018, and I was in this gospel choir, so it was concert time. Nothing just don't feel right, but I just could never put my finger on it. I could only sing one song in the very beginning. I was sick the rest of the time. I was like, okay, something really is not right. And my director looked at me. He said, Self. I said, yes. He said, are you pregnant? I'm like, no. I'm still in denial, right? So I finally took the at-home pregnancy test, and it definitely came out positive. It's like, okay. At that time, I was like 24. I was scared and still in college. So, you know, I had goals. My goals was to finish college and everything. And, boom, I'm pregnant. So I kept it a secret as long as I could. Eventually, I was like, yeah, I feel the baby moving and everything. So let me just go ahead and go to the doctor. I went to family medicine and I had Dr. Hussein, and he scheduled me an appointment with a radiologist, I believe. And I had my best friend to come because she's the godmama of the baby. And I said, I want to do a gender reveal party. I remember saying that. And so my expectation was that whoever was doing my ultrasound, they could just put the gender in an envelope and to my best friend. Well, that excitement turned into a nightmare just that quick. He's examining the baby. And I see this look on his face because remember I told you earlier, I read people energy. And I'm looking at him like, there's something wrong with the baby. He couldn't tell me. But he's like, I'll be right back. And he kept going in and out of the room like a good 5 or 6 times. By that time, I already knew something bad was happening. I just didn't know what it was. He says, you need to go see your doctor now. So I went to the doctor, and the waiting room got so quiet than normal. And I hear Dr. Hussein come up to my door. He took the chart off the little holding spot, and I heard him take a deep breath. It was that quiet. You hear a pin drop. I was like, oh gosh, it's bad. So he comes in, he sits down, and he had this look on his face. And he was like, well, myself, your baby doesn't have arms and legs. I'm like, what? Come again? I immediately start crying. And he called my best friends in. I told them the story. We boo-hoo cried in that room. That day was the same day I was going to tell my mom about the pregnancy. I had this little surprise gift, and he was supposed to be a Christmas baby. And my mom was also born in December. So I thought this as her birthday slash Christmas gift, right? When I told her about the pregnancy or told her about his condition, I never really see my mom cry, but you can tell that she wanted to show emotion. But she was like, we'll figure this out. My grandma, she's crying. I'm crying. My best friends, they're just sitting there just quiet. And it was just like, it was a day that it was supposed to be very joyful. That turned into a nightmare so quickly. And all I can remember from when Dr. Hussein told me about his diagnosis is that when he looked it up before I got there, it wasn't a good sign for the baby. A week later, I lost my dad. The beginning part of my pregnancy, fine. Middle part, very rough. I buried my father, and like 2.5 weeks later, RJ decides he wants to make his debut. So instead of him being my Christmas baby, he ended up being my birthday present. He was born 6 days after I turned 25. I was scared. You're only 29 weeks. I was only 29, just hit 29 weeks. And here he comes. So now I'm in like this new era in my life. Now I'm a mom, and I'm a mom with a child with a disability, and he's a preemie. It was just so much on one person. But I would definitely say that McLeod didn't make it a very easy journey, beginning journey for me as a first-time mom. I just remember Dr. Emerson holding him up, calling his time. We say happy birthday. He finally cried because I got work because I didn't hear any cry from him. I woke up. It's like 2:30 in the morning. Miss Self, you want to go see the baby? Yes. I don't know why you asked me that question. Yes, let me go see my baby. So we go downstairs to the third floor, and I see this tiny little baby in this incubator. I'm just like, he's beautiful. And yes, he's very different. But at that moment, just like, I got this. Things happen for a reason. McLeod was destined to take care of my child. The McLeod staff from third floor NICU to fourth floor NICU were amazing. They treated RJ like any other baby in their room. I can't even imagine what this adventure would be like without McLeod. Because McLeod was there for me from day one. From Dr. Hussein all the way up to the nurses in the NICU, to RJ's doctors. I don't know what this journey will be like without them, to be honest. I really believe that McLeod was set to be able to handle a challenge like this.
15: Call 777-GIVE. 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Thank you.
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16: We're back. 843-777-4483 is how you make a donation. We have some good news during the break, right?
17: Yeah, it is. First of all, we have 9 of the 20 Power Hour Miracle Makers. So our goal is 20 before 7:30. Want to mention that. So we appreciate those $15 a month Miracle Maker donations and pledges. So thank you for those. We're working toward our goal. But yeah, we just were informed we have a great listener named Larry from North Carolina, who made a one-time donation of $1,000.
16: Thank you, Larry.
17: $1,000.
16: Thank you very, very, very much. Quite a charitable donation, yeah, no doubt about it.
17: Incredible.
16: You and I were here yesterday. We're here today. And then we're doing what we always do, and that is divide the country and stir controversy and whatever conservative talk radio is responsible for. I guess we're culpable. But there are people who live this every single day, and I think they're the most important spokespersons or people for what we're trying to do here. Claire Dordelaw is a primary care supervisor, patient care supervisor. You got all these acronyms, and it confuses me. So instead of calling her Miss Dordelaw, I'm going to call her Claire. Claire, good morning. How are you?
18: Good morning.
16: So you're also a transport nurse?
18: Yes.
16: Okay. What does a patient care supervisor do?
18: We pretty much kind of be the overall overseer when we're there, and also the helper if we need to step in cases when we pretty much stay busy now, so we're the extra hand in there.
16: Okay.
18: A support for the staff.
16: Okay. From your perspective, what is the McLeod NICU and why is it important?
18: I mean, we pretty much care for the very sick and extremely tiny patients in the region. We get patients all over the region, like the 8 regions here in the lower part of the South Carolina. So we pretty much kind of take care of those tiny babies. And if we can't handle it, we transfer them over to MHC Charleston. So we pretty much handle most of the stuff that we can see.
16: What sort of condition would cause a baby to go to the NICU?
18: Prematurity and anything that, I mean, that happens during delivery. Sometimes it's a last minute thing that we step in. If the mom gets in trouble or the mom gets really sick, we step in to help them kind of transition.
16: You speak of the mom. I would imagine the kids at the mercy of the parents. So it's important to encourage parents to get involved in the baby's care?
18: Pretty much so. That's why we also now have a private room for them to be able to stay. So they all have their own each room. We have 50 beds, but we're using 48 beds for patients.
16: Claire, is there a certain kid or a certain person, child you've given treatment to over the years? You're talking about RJ.
18: Yes.
16: RJ doesn't have arms, doesn't have legs.
18: Yes.
16: But he's got a big old personality. Is that fair?
18: Exactly. He knows he's a superstar from day one.
16: Whether you know it or not, he knows it.
18: We love him for it too, because we know that he's going to be okay. That was the big worry there. Like, how do you go about life like that? But he's got the personality to be able to do that. So he's taken care of, I believe so.
16: He will confront those challenges when those challenges come. Because you were talking about with no arms and no legs, where do you do an IV? I mean, just the crazy things
18: you
16: like that.
18: We have to stick him on places where we can. Like the main act, when the main groin probably is where we got him that first time.
16: And you remember him well?
18: Yes. Because when we saw him, we were like, okay, where do we put our IV? And where do we put our probes and stuff? So he even have a temp probe on his forehead. We put so we can get reading, that's pretty much, or his chest or something. So that's pretty much where his sat probe will be on his forehead and his stem probe will be on his belly.
16: As a patient care supervisor, I got to believe little people are cared for differently than big people.
18: Yes.
16: So the Children's Hospital is dedicated specifically to caring for these kids.
18: Yeah.
16: And we need that sort of care.
18: Definitely. We need all the equipment that we need, especially now that we have more patients and we have bigger place to put them. We have to have all the equipment that we need to take care of this. I mean, we're getting a lot of them now. Our summer, this last summer, we stayed a census of more than what we normally can handle. Like, we're using double the nurses, so we have to hire more staff. We need more equipment that we can, beds. Pretty much is the main thing that we're getting them, but we just need
16: and every
18: more.
16: Donation our listeners make
18: every
16: helps.
18: Every donation helps.
16: Okay.
18: Every little thing helps.
16: Thank you very much.
18: Thank you.
16: Appreciate you. I'm Claire Dordelaw, patient care. So these acronyms get patient care supervisor, also a transport nurse. We were told earlier to kind of reemphasize that if you don't want to be a miracle maker, if you don't want to be, a monthly contributor, $15 a month, $180 a year, but you want to give $20 or $30 or $40 or Larry did $1,000, 843-777-4483. But we are kind of on program, and we have these goals, Rev. What is life without goals? You're just kind of floating around in the ether. But our power hour ends in about 15 or so minutes. We've got 9 of the 20 miracle makers we're looking for. Why are we looking for 20 miracle makers, Rev?
17: We've set the goal for 20 because we are buying supplies for the Child Life Activity Center. So the children that go to the activity center, and these are like Lego kits and coloring sets and dolls, but they get these supplies. But the reason we need so many supplies is because once a child uses or plays with the toy, it's theirs to keep. It doesn't stay at the activity center for other children to play with, so they have to replenish these supplies all the time. The child can take that toy back to their room, or the kit or whatever it is, back to their room, and then eventually take it home when they go home. So it's a continuous need, so that's why we have a goal of 20 miracle makers this hour, so we can replenish supplies for the Child Life Activity Center.
16: And as we begin our second hour, it's important that you, our listeners, know some of the local businesses that are supporting what we do here. 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Did I leave anybody out?
17: I
16: cover all my sponsors as a NASCAR driver?
17: I think you
16: That's
17: did.
16: Kind of what you feel like when you read down the list of sponsors. But everybody making a contribution matters. And we talked to some of the national people here this morning. If your business has been good to you, if your job has been good to you, and you are kind of a giving spirit and charitable, and you think of a kid like RJ, whose life is going to be fundamentally reshaped by how much care we're able to provide for him, that takes money. I mean, I think one thing that you and I have done a pretty decent job of is not misleading people as to why we're here. I mean, we're here on behalf of a fundraiser. I mean, we're soliciting contributions from an audience that normally tunes into us to hear political talk and banter back and forth one way and the other. But I don't think there's any remorse we have for shifting gears 2 days and asking for our listeners. Because in a weird way, would you agree with this? You've done this much longer than I. In a weird way, we've built somewhat of a family. I know that sounds corny and cliché, but in a weird sort of way.
17: No, I agree. I feel like that.
16: We fight with one another occasionally about some of the political issues. For the most part, we sing off the same sheet of music, but we really need our listeners to for a couple of days be patient with us. We'll get back to politics tomorrow, trust me, and there's a lot to get back to, but right now we need you to help us raise the necessary funds to help people like Claire provide care for some of these kids that have unique challenges, and the only way we can do that is to raise money. So 843-777-4483. If you want to be a miracle maker, we need how many more? 20 minus 9 is 11 for you folks from Pamplico. We need 11 more in the next 50. That's about one a minute is what we're looking at here. Maybe we've not been updated.
17: We have multiple lines, so you can call, you know, and we can get them all at once if you'll call now.
16: But 20 is what we're looking for before 7:30. We've got 9. We're about halfway there. 100% of the money stays local. No child turned away. We treat, I think I read, 56,000 children a year. And you wish there was zero. I mean, you really do. You wish there weren't a need for a children's hospital or a need for a radiothon. But we live in the real world. The real world says we do need these sorts of things. You can make donations online by going to myradiothon.com. You can also, and a little bit of fun and games, if you're an Atlanta Braves fan, if you're a Carolina Panthers fan, if you're a Gamecock or Tiger fan, if you're a PD IceCat fan, they have stepped up and provided some memorabilia, and I think it's pretty good stuff as far as I'm concerned. How can they find out more about the online auction, Rev?
17: MyRadiothon.com. There is a link to the auction right there, big button in the middle of the page. Just click, and it'll take you right to the auction site where you can place your bids that will process the winning bid this afternoon at 5 o'clock. So, you know,
16: is clicking the button the same as mashing the button?
17: Yeah, I think it'll work the same. Okay. However you do it, as long as you click it, press it, mash it, kick it, whatever.
16: Have you decided if we're in the concourse or on the concourse?
17: We are at the concourse,
16: okay.
17: Maybe.
16: How Fair enough. That? One last time before we take a break. 843-777-4483 if you want to be a miracle maker. And we're looking for more miracle makers. And what is a miracle maker? $15 a month, $180 a year. But we're also looking for big and small gifts. If you want to make a one-time contribution of $20, thank you. If you want to make a one-time contribution of $1,000, Larry kind of set the standard. If somebody out there has means, has made money, wants to be charitable and donate, we certainly do appreciate and, I guess, try to motivate you to do that.
17: Encourage.
16: Encourage would be a more friendly word than motivate. Sounds like a coach. Encourage sounds like somebody who's got of the right spirit. And sometimes coaches don't have of the right spirit. We'll take a break. We'll be back in just a few moments.
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1: Hi, my name is Brittany Rowe. My husband Dylan and I have 5 kids. I got pregnant with twin girls, and at 14 weeks, my water broke with twin B, Lucy Claire. At 21 weeks, I woke up to a bunch of blood, and we had to go to the hospital, which landed me in antepartum for 8 weeks. At 29 weeks, our girls decided that they no longer wanted to stay in and that they wanted to come out and join us. So they came on their own, and we were in the NICU for 67 days. In that time frame, the girls had to have blood transfusions, they had to have antibiotics, all kinds of things to ensure that they were safe and okay. Whenever we got to the NICU, everyone there was waiting for the girls. They were all very helpful. They were all caring. They were extremely wonderful, gentle. They ensured us that our girls were in the best care, in the best hands. I was not able to hold them for the first, I want to say it was like 2 weeks for Annie Kate, and I want to say maybe 3 weeks for Lucy Claire. When I got to hold them for the first time, that was something that, you know, you're deprived of when your baby goes to the NICU. It's very emotional. It's very bittersweet. It's a roller coaster of emotions. Your baby is so teeny tiny, and there are cords and machines and all of the things hooked up to them, and you're terrified that, you know, you're going to pull on something or something's going to go wrong when you're holding your baby and you're not going to know what to do. But honestly, the NICU provides such support, and they made holding our babies so simple and so easy. We were able to do skin to skin. We were able to just, you know, they call it kangaroo care. Every little win is big and deserves to be celebrated. And every little thing that happens in the NICU, the nurses are wonderful. When you have NICU babies, it's very emotional. The anxiety is extremely high. For me and my husband, we struggled with our emotions and not knowing day to day, like, what is tomorrow going to bring? We really hit it off with Dr. McCoy. She came to antepartum to see me whenever I was pregnant with the girls. She gave like a rundown, and when we got to the NICU, she was very helpful with making sure that we understood every single detail, every single thing that, you know, was going on with our girls. She would go to extra lengths to make sure that we knew. If we weren't sure or if we were uneasy, she would comfort us and she would tell us, you know, it's okay, this is normal. We feel so lucky to be so close to McLeod Children's Hospital with the amazing NICU that they have. Not everybody has that opportunity. I hope that as Lucy Claire and Annie Kate grow and get older, that they always have each other, that they always rely on one another. I hope that they see just how much of a blessing that they are and how hard we fought to have them here. And I hope that they can give back to McLeod and all of the amazing doctors and nurses and people that we have encountered just since we were in the NICU. We just want to say thank you to McLeod NICU, all of the doctors and the nurses who are so amazing and have helped our family in ways that they don't even understand. 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
16: We're back, 843-777-44. I'm actually proud of myself that I'm not giving the number we give every other day of the year, which is the number to call in and rant about politics. We'll get back to that tomorrow, right?
17: Yeah, we will. I mean,
16: we'll get back to ranting and dividing tomorrow. But today we're trying to take an audience that is accustomed to hearing conversation about politics and convince them that there's a very worthy cause here at McLeod Children's Hospital, and we need you to help us. This is our, I think we decided, ninth year. Am I right?
17: I think that. I thought about it. I think it was nine.
16: Of doing the Children's Miracle Network radio. radiothon, and it's not 3 days, so we don't have tomorrow. Today, when we walk out of here at 10, we're done. The radiothon's not done. We've got some other stations that'll be a part of it. And we have a variety of guests and a variety of opportunities and options of which you can make donations and contributions. We'll get to the auction in the last hour and really push hard for some of our sports fans, the Atlanta Braves, the Carolina Panthers, the Gamecocks, the Ice Cats have all donated memorabilia that you're allowed to donate. All the proceeds go to the Children's Hospital here on behalf of the radiothon. Dr. Richard Alexander is chief medical officer. Am I right?
0: Yeah, you got it right.
16: Yeah, I thought I remembered that, and I saw your tag.
0: There you go.
16: And I'm not so blind that I can't see from here to there.
17: No, your glasses
16: on. But Dr. Alexander, when I spoke a second ago and I talked about what we're trying to do here, we're here 2 days a year. You're here every day dealing with this. Kind of express in your opinion why our listeners, who are normally not talking about hospitals and child care, why we should be motivated or encouraged to support.
0: Sure. First of all, I want to give a shout out to you all for sponsoring this and being such good supporters of the Children's Hospital. We really appreciate it. Also want to give a shout out to the McLeod Physician Associates who are actually answering the telephones this morning. I think it's one of these situations where we oftentimes don't realize what we need. And use of the Children's Hospital is much like that. We all think that our kids are going to be healthy. We all think that they're not going to get in accidents. We all think that everything's going to be nice and rosy. And then one day you wake up and you have a sick child. And all of a sudden your world changes. Your world changes to the point that you realize you're going to need some care that is going to be required in a hospital. And you don't always appreciate what a hospital has to offer until you need the services. And sometimes it's difficult to comprehend that. It's difficult to process all that. But the beauty is we have a children's hospital in Florence, South Carolina. McLeod has been around for 120 years. Extremely proud of that because a lot of health systems don't make it to 120 years. And the fact that we have the ability to provide services for pediatric patients in this area is very important to our health system.
16: You said something a second ago. I got a kid in the Coast Guard, and the search and rescue teams of the Coast Guard have a saying, 99% of the time we're bored to death. 1% of the time we're afraid beyond belief. So as you said, most of our lives are fairly predictable.
0: Yes.
16: Most days of our kids' existence are fairly normal.
0: Yes.
16: But there are occasions that it's totally and completely abnormal. What gives the kid a better outcome opportunity by having a specific a hospital dedicated specifically to caring for little kids?
0: Well, I think you probably realize that some of the most important care takes place immediately after an accident. So having a facility right here in Florence that can stabilize a child and help get you the services that you need is extremely important. And that's what this hospital does. You know, we have a great emergency department that is set up to help take care of children. We have a pediatric intensive care unit that is set up to take care of very sick children. And, you know, you sometimes take for granted that those services are there, and they're there all the time. They're not there just Monday, 8 through 5. They're there 24 hours a day. And again, you don't think about that when you don't need the service. You really think about it when something goes wrong in your family, with one of your kids, with your neighbor's kids. All of a sudden, the availability of that service becomes hugely important. So that's part of why we're here today. We want to seek help from our community to continue to support the services that we provide at this children's hospital. And, you know, also just to make awareness of what we're here for and what this children's hospital can do for you. So I think it's all extremely important.
16: I spent some time in politics, and when I ran for office, you have voters and you have donors and contributors. And I always believe the voter has a passive interest. The donor has a committed interest. He's really with you. If the person listening to Wake Up Carolina decides to be a supporter, I think you look at those as shareholders. They have become an investor in what we're trying to accomplish here collectively and together.
0: You know, I think it's pretty interesting. If you look at a lot of the donors to our children's hospital, you're going to find out that they're parents, grandparents, and family members of the patients who've gotten services here. And I think it's very interesting that some of our donations don't come from just Florence. They come from other communities, other areas where these family members are appreciative of the care that their grandchild or their loved one got. And I think it says a lot for our hospital, a lot for our health system, too.
16: One thing, and I think I can pick up on McLeod's priorities by what they put on this board every day. And one thing that, as long as I've been doing this, every day, no child turned away, 100% of the money stays local. That's important to you guys.
0: It is. You know, our CEO, Donna Isgett, has a saying, local people taking care of local people. And that's what we are. We're here to take care of everybody in our community, and we try to do a good job at that. It's extremely important for us to be a health system that truly supports where we live.
16: Well explained. Thank you for joining us.
0: All right, thank you.
16: He's a repeat offender to Wake Up Carolina and the Radiothon. So once again, 843-777-GIVE, 843-777-4483. There are a lot of different ways you can be a supporter. There are a lot of different amounts of money that our listeners are able to give. Kind of walk me through, Rev, if you don't mind, the multitude of ways people can support.
17: Sure. So we're talking about, we're wrapping up basically the Power Hour that has been running from 6:30 to 7:30. And the latest tally I had is our goal was 20, and we had 18 of the 20 right at 7:30. And I think we're pushing to get those two more here before we move on to the next. So these are for the supplies for the Child Life Activity Center. So if you'd like to participate in that, help us hit that goal, you can call that 843-777-GIVE and become a miracle maker. Just tell them, hey, I want to be a miracle maker. I want to help out with the Power Hour and help you reach that goal. 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And it goes very far in the supplies that the children get to use, play with, and then take home with them when they leave the hospital. So let's get those in, 843-777-4483.
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17: Well, both are on the myradiothon.com website. 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If you prefer to do online donation, just go right to that link. It says donate now, donate here. And you click on that button. It'll take you directly to the page where you can take care of that online. Or there's also an auction button, and that will take you to the auction site that has pictures of all the items we've been talking about and descriptions. And you can take care of your auction business online as well. So you just click and make your bid, and it will process the winning bids this afternoon at 5 o'clock as we head toward the end of the Radiothon. So if you find something there you'd like, I guess the point is that time is of the essence, because it ends this afternoon at 5, and we talked about the sports memorabilia, some other items that are donated by local businesses that are supporting the cause. They're all there, myradiothon.com. Click on the auction link, and you can see everything we're talking about.
16: Okay, so it's not just the sports memorabilia, it's some of the other opportunities that our sponsors have offered up that we can bid on.
17: Yeah,
16: you mentioned about a duck hunting trip.
17: Yeah,
16: and Butler's menswear.
17: Yeah, a suit from Butler's Fine Men's Clothing. And there's a picture and description on there. And also River's Edge has provided a duck blind event out at their facility. And these are great items, and they've been donated for the cause. And it's your chance to pick up an item, whether it is sports memorabilia or the Ice Cat family packs for tickets. We have the season starting for the Ice Cats this week, as a matter of fact. So any of these items, we try to make it fun, make it interesting, get you a little goodie for the shelf too, if you like an autographed baseball or an autographed football helmet or whatever, or one of these items, the Butler's suit, the River's Edge experience.
16: You're a big Atlanta Braves fan, right?
17: Yep.
16: Where do they play again?
17: I hope next year, if there's a baseball season.
16: Oh, they don't play tonight?
17: They're done. You know that.
16: But there is still being baseball played.
17: There is.
16: The Braves aren't just play.
17: That's right. Are you trying to hurt me?
16: No, I mean, I just want to make sure I understood. Okay. I don't want to mislead our audience in believing that you can get a baseball signed by a world champion competing at Atlanta. It's the Atlanta Braves, not the world champion Atlanta Braves. 843-777-4483. 843-777-4483. If you want to be a miracle maker or not, call, make a big gift, make a small gift. We certainly do appreciate and treasure all the donations made. Back in a few.
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5: This morning, we'll find out whether prices at the wholesale level rose last month and by how much. The producer price index, inflation before it reaches consumers, is expected to rise 0.5%, though PPI for the year ending in September is estimated to have cooled slightly. The retail sales report for September also comes out today. It's believed Americans kept spending last month, reflecting higher gasoline prices. NASDAQ futures are losing ground after yesterday's sell-off. The consumer price index came in hotter than expected, which has raised concerns about interest rates and borrowing costs for artificial intelligence data center building. CoreWeave shares are down 5.5%. CoreWeave leases components for data centers. That's your Fox Business Report. I'm Jenny Coselda. Invested in you.
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10: Happy Thursday, PD. Here is your community broadcaster's weather for today. Expect plenty of bright sunshine. Summer making its last appearance of the year with a warm high reaching 86 degrees. Tonight will drop down to 61 before tomorrow, expecting another sunny day with a high climbing to 90.
11: My name is Jasmine Davis. I am a first-time mom, NICU mom at that, the mother of Josiah Poe.
12: My name is Tavon. I'm Josiah's dad.
11: We didn't know anything about the pregnancy.
12: Yeah.
11: It shocked me because the doctor told me I couldn't get pregnant. I couldn't have kids.
12: Yeah, the doctor told me she wasn't able to get pregnant at all. Like, we were just planning it. Like, we was going to get our passports to go to Paris or whatever. Then found out she was pregnant.
11: That canceled all our trips. And it shocked me. I cried. I really cried. I'm talking about boohoo crying. I cried so bad and everything. And I was like, I'm scared. I'm happy. I'm scared at the same time. Because I'm like, the doctor said I couldn't have kids. And I love kids. I wanted kids. And when my doctor told me that I was pregnant, because I was gaining weight. And I was like, I don't know why I'm gaining weight. I might have a bladder infection because I keep using the bathroom. And she was like, well, you're gaining weight because you're pregnant. And I was like, oh, my goodness. So it was very exciting and very scary at the same time.
12: For me, at first, I was like, I was kind of a little scared at first, but it kind of grew on me because I kind of wanted, like, a little buddy in my life, a best friend. So I finally got to have one. Like, so basically, to me, it was like a little sign from God, so I accept it. It's a blessing. It's my little blessing.
11: I worked from 5 to 3:30 a.m. I was at work, and that whole 10-hour shift, I felt pressure. Didn't know I was having contractions. And it didn't really hit me until 7 o'clock in the morning. Called him, let him know, going to the hospital, something's not right. So get there. The doctor told me that I was 4 centimeters. So I was like, what does that mean? And she was like, you're about to have the baby. I'm like, oh, no. He came at 3 o'clock. When they rolled me back to my room, I was the only one that couldn't see him at the time because my heart rate was up. And the doctor was so focused on me, he went to go see him. His dad went to go see him. My mom went to go see him. My sister, my uncles. And I'm the only one in the room that didn't see him yet. Being that I wasn't able to hold him and hearing my friends, my sister and all them talk about holding their first kid, seeing them, I envy them because I didn't know how that feels. Not gonna lie, it hurt me a little bit because I wasn't able to hold him. I didn't even know what he looked like, to be honest. I didn't know what he looked like till 7 o'clock that night when they told me I could go downstairs to go see him. The doctor was telling me, he was like, yeah, like, you can't leave your room until I figure out what's going on with your heart. And I'm like, there's nothing wrong. I'm fine. She was like, you don't feel dizzy or lightheaded? No, I just wanna go see my son. So she let me go down there, but she said on one condition, I don't leave the wheelchair. I don't get out my wheelchair at all. So I'm like sitting down in the wheelchair, going down there to see him. And when I got to him, I was like, oh my goodness, look how small he is. His birth weight, which was 1 pound and 15 ounces.
12: She was scared because all the wires was connected and everything. But the wires are just making sure that he's functioning well every day, breathing and getting his nutrients in the system.
11: Oh, they were amazing. One thing about them, they love their NICU babies. They love them. They want to know why their baby's so spoiled? Ask the nurses. They spoil the NICU babies so much. But one thing about them, they are good at their job. The doctors too. Because my coworker at work, she asked me about it, and I was like, yeah, McLeod is a really good place to go if you're pregnant. So they helped me a lot.
12: Yeah, even being my first, you know, in the South like this, so yeah. Very different, and it's welcoming.
11: Thank you, McLeod. This is the Davis family, and we really appreciate y'all supporting us and little Josiah.
12: Thank you, guys. Thank you for having us.
11: Your gift today will help families like us in the NICU. Please donate.
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17: 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And that's also where you can, I want to talk about the auction and the items, because, you know, it is a little compressed timeline this year because the Radiothon ends at 6 o'clock today, so at 5 o'clock today is when the auction ends. So if any of these items we talked about that are available up for bid on the auction site are of interest to you, I just wanted you to know that there is a deadline of 5 o'clock today, so you can go check it out and get your bid placed at myradiothon.com.
16: We need to spur some activity on the auction is what I'm hearing you say.
17: Well, I haven't looked lately to see if the bids have been going up this morning. I'll check it out here during the next break, maybe. But yes, I think there's to me, it's just a lot of cool items and a great variety of items on there, and something that there are a lot of things, you know, those Braves autographed baseballs. I have interest in those, of course. But there's the Ice Cats family packs with the starting of the hockey season this week. And so these items have been donated by businesses and our affiliates that really they are donating these for a great cause and want to help, you know, what we want to help, which is the kids of our area, by supporting McLeod Children's Hospital.
16: What's the biggest difference in the Atlanta Braves, the Milwaukee Brewers, and the LA Dodgers?
17: The biggest difference right now, yeah. I think, you know.
16: What is the primary difference in those three baseball teams, Rev?
17: The Brewers and Dodgers are still playing.
16: And the Braves?
17: Oh, hey, we have to take a break here. You notice that? We're running out of time.
16: We'll take a break. Back in a few.
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6: He'll just do tele-rallies today. I'm Dave Anthony, Fox News. President Trump won't hit the road again till tomorrow after returning home from Republican rallies in Arizona and then Montana at about 4 o'clock this morning.
7: Remember, if they win the midterms and if they go on and start winning a little bit, they will put us right back into the position. I call it the dark ages.
6: But Fox's Aisha Hosni reports from the White House.
8: Despite all the rallies, the tele-rallies, the money, the commercials, the advertisements, it appears that Democrats, as of today, are widening their lead against Republicans. That's according to brand new Fox News polling just released yesterday. Democratic candidates have a nearly 10-point advantage over those Republican candidates when it comes to voter preference. The biggest issue for voters, no big surprise here, it continues to be cost of living. Just 22% approve of the job that President Trump has done on bringing inflation down.
6: And we'll get another inflation update this hour, expected to show wholesale prices also rose last month like consumer prices did. Destruction and death in Pakistan. A roof collapsed on a school. 34 students and a teacher were killed. More than 50 others pulled from the rubble with injuries. Now an update on the federal investigation into Congresswoman Ilhan Omar after the Minnesota Progressive Democrat's home in Washington was raided.
9: Dozens of her family members receiving subpoenas as part of an immigration investigation. Now, according to the Wall Street Journal, federal authorities are looking into how Congresswoman Omar obtained her citizenship as a teenager arriving from Somalia in 1995. The Journal reporting that the probe is aimed at building a case to strip her of her citizenship obtained in 2000.
6: Fox's Todd Pyro. There is a separate federal investigation into her finances. Congresswoman Omar says she is a political target, calling allegations baseless lies and smears. 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
4: From the WNBF Newsroom, I'm Lauren Korn. Two Lake City parents now face child neglect charges after their toddler shot herself with a gun left in a car. Police arrested 27-year-old Rashad Cook and 22-year-old Janiyah Edie on Wednesday. Cook reportedly admitted to leaving the gun in the car and moving it after Saturday's shooting on Laurel Street near Azalea Drive. Police also allege Edie left the 2-year-old alone in the car and did not report what happened. The toddler is now recovering. The parents have since posted bond, but more arrests could follow. Darlington County deputies need your help finding a man wanted for assaulting a juvenile. They say Bonifacio Horacio touched the victim inappropriately in the Hartsville area. If you know where Horacio could be, call 911. Several people are without a home after an apartment complex caught on fire in Florence. This happened Tuesday night on Oak High Lane near Ehouse Springs Road. Firefighters say the fire started in a kitchen and worked to contain the flames. It's unclear what sparked the fire. From the WNBF Newsroom, I'm Lauren Korn.
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6: Happy Thursday, PD. Here is your community broadcaster's weather. For today, expect plenty of bright sunshine. Summer making its last appearance of the year with a warm high reaching 86 degrees. Tonight will drop down to 61 before tomorrow, expecting another sunny day with a high climbing to 90.
7: I am Adam Gamble. I'm born and raised here in Florence.
8: I'm Kayla Gamble. I am a kindergarten teacher at McLaurin Elementary.
9: I'm Anderson Gamble, and we are the Gambles.
8: Our son Anderson, he is 8 years old and a huge baseball player. He made All-Stars, and we noticed that he was beginning to lose some weight, but again, he was out in the heat. It was the middle of June, and he was in the heat, and so we thought, okay, maybe he's losing a little bit of weight there. He was always thirsty. Finally, we realized something wasn't right. He just didn't look right.
7: So on Sunday, the 22nd of June, when we knew Anderson was pretty sick, he just didn't have any energy, which is completely unlike him, just tired. We left church early and came home and reached out to our pediatrician, and he said to come in first thing in the morning. And when we got there, we had kind of researched and WebMD'd the diagnosis, and they just confirmed everything that we thought.
8: I had a feeling that morning. I was like, I really just feel like he meets every single thing that it says about type 1 diabetes. And then we got the blood sugar. So, of course, I was very anxious. I was shaking the whole way to the hospital. We get there, and the way they just literally swooped in, I didn't realize how sick he was. I was very anxious, but they were so great with us. Dr. Rohan who was the ER doctor. He actually saw Anderson playing baseball. His son was on one of Anderson's teams, so he immediately recognized us and gave us the best possible care.
7: They were already in a room. McLeod had hooked him up to all the machines and were running labs and tests immediately. And I knew that at that point, something probably is really bad.
8: And then they immediately said, we've got to take him to the ICU. And it was a very scary time. I got kind of emotional because at first, you know, you think, is my child going to be able to do all the same things he was doing before he was diagnosed?
7: Anderson wears two devices on his arms. One's called an Omnipod and one is called a Dexcom. The Omnipod changes every 3 days. We put insulin in that, and then it periodically gives him insulin throughout the day. The Dexcom controls or monitors his diabetes or sugar levels, and we track it on our phones. And if it gets real high, an alarm goes off. If it gets real low, an alarm goes off. You know, that's been a big adjustment, is just monitoring it, watching what we eat some. He's very athletic. We're fortunate there that, you know, he's not necessarily sitting in front of a PlayStation all day. He's outside burning off sugar as it is. And so on his app, which is really neat, he can put his favorite foods in. So if we go to a Mexican restaurant, he punches in, this is what I ate, it's my favorite, or Chick-fil-A, and it does the math for him and knows how much insulin to put to it. But we do have to pack a bag everywhere we go of insulin, maybe some candy in case he gets real low. To kind of get it back up. And so it's definitely been an adjustment. But again, he's been a trooper at church, at baseball, everywhere we go. Anderson's buddies have figured this out too, though. And at church, they know he has candy on him because if he gets real low,
8: he's the coolest friend. So
7: his buddies will be like, Anderson, what's your blood temperature? And so they know if it's low, he's going to share a piece of candy with them.
8: It's a whole different lifestyle. We've had to definitely learn how to add it into our lives. So, you know, it hasn't slowed us down. We're still living our best lives, but we're just having to learn how to monitor and always have our little book bag with us with all the things we need. But he has handled it like a champ. It has not slowed him down one bit. He is still his wild, crazy self. He still is amazing at baseball and doing all the things.
9: Thank you, McLeod.
8: We are so thankful for McLeod Children's Hospital. We're so thankful for the people that were put in our lives and for the friends and support that we had. Without them, we would not be in the same place we are. And they continue to check on us and take care of us.
7: I'd like to say thank you to McLeod Hospital and the Children's Hospital specifically for all the care that you have shown us, all the love and support. And I would recommend that anyone able to give towards the Children's Hospital. That place truly makes a difference in people's lives. And without that, the things we experienced may not be possible. And so thank you, McLeod. Thank you for all who have given in the past, all who've given in the future. We certainly appreciate it.
9: Call 777-GIVE. Help kids like me. Thank you.
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1: We're back. 843-777-4483 is the number. Two more hours. We're trying to raise as much money as we possibly can. Rev, why is this hour, I don't want to say more important, but doubly important as it relates to the fundraising side?
11: Well, I get a lot of feedback that people donate. They really like the matching hours. The matching hours, because, you know, your donation goes further. I mean, that's just a fact. So this, as of 8 o'clock, is now a matching hour, and we have set a goal for 10 Miracle Makers this hour, and that means that McLeod Volunteer Services are going to match your gift for the next hour. So if you just want to do a one-time donation, say, of $10, okay, that equals 20. If you do a donation of $100, that equals 200. $1,000 equals?
1: That would be 2,000.
11: Okay, see, double your gift. And of course, if you become a Miracle Maker, that will double your Miracle Maker gift as well, where you...
1: Why did you try to embarrass me, Don, thinking I knew what twice 2,000, twice 1,000 was?
11: Just, you know, getting you back here on the concourse.
1: What's the square root of 9,012?
11: Right.
1: When did the Braves play again? Right?
11: Yeah, see, exactly. I owed you from last hour. But the Miracle Maker, that's the $15 a month, and your Miracle Maker donation, recurring donation, goes twice as far this hour. So thank you to the McLeod Volunteer Services. And thank you if you're considering donating and wanted to go twice as far this hour, 843-777-4483.
1: And as we begin this hour, I think one of the most important things we can do, other than ask our audience to make a donation, is recognize our sponsors, our Power Hour sponsor, M&M Printing and 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The headset and the reading glasses just don't work real well. Yeah, I got my reading glasses, but putting the headset on. So we have with us a guest, and she, once again, we're here 2 days, and then we're gone. These healthcare providers and experts, I mean, they live it every single day of their life. April Wright is a McLeod NICU patient care supervisor. She's been with us, I think, many times over the years. April, good morning. How are you?
12: Hi, good. How you doing?
1: So let's begin with something that you want to talk about and near and dear to your heart, family center care. Yes. What does that mean?
12: So that's, we've always said we provide family-centered care, but we kind of took it up a notch this last year or so, and we have, at least once a month, we have a get-together, I'm trying to think what I want to call it, a gathering of where we invite all the parents that are currently in the NICU to come and sit, just sit separate outside of the unit. Their babies are not with them, but the families get to connect. And that has been one of the most amazing things I have been able to be a part of, I feel like, since I've worked in the NICU, because it takes you out of your regular environment where you work all the time. You just work. We work. But you get to sit and just sit, listen to them talk and interact, and we get to do that too. It just puts a different
1: Is it fair to say, I mean, obviously I know the answer, but I mean, in some sort of psychobabbling way, is it fair to say that some families need certain things and other families need other certain things?
12: Absolutely.
1: I mean, I understand the kids in a very complicated place, in a very difficult place, and they'd rather be somewhere else. Mm-hmm. But I got to believe some families do good at this, but not that.
12: Right.
1: And other families do good at that and not this.
12: Correct.
1: And you've got to kind of decipher and work through what certain families need at certain times.
12: Yes, and then I feel like this is one of the ways we were able to support that. Like, because some people don't want to talk at all.
1: And some people won't shut up.
12: And some people won't. Right. So you get them together, and there's something magical happens there. They connect on some level, and I do believe there's some families, y'all, that have made lifelong friendships out of our unit before we had family-centered care. So we know that that is a positive thing.
1: So is that part of your job to understand what this family may need, that family doesn't need?
12: Absolutely.
1: And so there, it's not a cookie cutter, a one-size-fits-all,
12: is what
1: I'm getting at.
12: No, absolutely not. I've never met two people the same. I don't think you would. Nobody's the same, and their needs are different, and it's different times. So we try to support that as best as we can.
1: So what about the kid that it looks like we're going to have a good outcome, and then the other kid that it's less likely we have a good outcome?
12: Right.
1: Is it our job to be honest?
12: It is, and that is very difficult.
1: You breathe hard when you did that.
12: That's hard.
1: That's got to be hard.
12: It is.
1: It's got to be terribly hard.
12: It is, because you've got, y'all, we can be taking care of a family that just lost a baby as we're sending one out the door to go home. That is the night and day, and that's a normal thing. That's a normal day for us, for nursing.
1: So it's not just the kid, it's the family.
12: And their family. So sometimes it's just mom and dad. It's not. It affects the entire family. We have some that is just the mom and dad, and some it's mom, dad, cut. I mean, the whole family is there, and they need the support too. Some more than the parents.
1: Is there a standard amount of time that a child would stay there?
12: In the NICU, that varies based on what they need. We always tell the parents, it's up to the baby.
1: Give me best case. I mean, if a kid checks into the NICU with some certain ailment or issue.
12: Yeah, like maybe a little bit of respiratory distress, they can go home in a day or two.
1: Okay. It's kind of a safety precaution.
12: Mm-hmm.
1: Give me the other side.
12: So the last one I can think of off the top, I've known them to be there 3-4 months. And listen, they know. These parents know. I say, y'all going home today? Yeah. 117 days, 128 days, 152 days. They know the minute, the hour, how long they've been in that unit till the time they leave.
13: Are the majority of issues because of the baby being born prematurely? I mean, I know that's not all. I mean, I understand but are the majority of health complications that you see and deal with because the baby was born prematurely?
12: Yes, I would definitely say that, yeah.
13: What causes a baby to be born prematurely?
12: So sometimes we do know and sometimes we don't know. I think the majority is that we do not know why. That's why you have the March of Dimes and all the things trying to
13: figure out why things.
12: And they continue to do that today. We just don't know.
13: Why do you believe, I mean, you're there every day, why do you believe that our listeners should financially support the service you're trying to provide?
12: I could talk about that the rest of the day. Like, we depend so much on donations from the community for everything. I was just talking to Claire about one of our beds. One giraffe bed, that's what it's called, that our preemie babies go in. It is It's a highly specialized bed. It does all the things that should as closely simulate the womb as it can, controlling temperature, humidity. It has a special mattress. There's all kinds of things. But those beds are around $50,000. And things are not getting cheaper. They're costing more. And we rely on donations to purchase things like that.
13: Comes through the foundation and the majority.
12: Yes.
13: Well, I think all the money we raise here goes to the foundation side here at McLeod.
12: Yes.
13: Is there a particular story that you can remember? We talked about RJ a second ago with Claire. Is there a kid or two or three that you provided care for, helped provide care for, that maybe you see, you know, down the road somewhere and the kid's excelling or prospering, you're talking amongst yourself. So
12: listen, we got so many stories now. Claire's going to my family a little bit too now. So I had a cousin of mine. She had a normal pregnancy. Everything was perfect. She was a little overdue, maybe a week, if that. And the baby was born, and the baby was, it's meconium aspiration is what it is. That's one of the sickest patients I've ever seen. Yes, Claire was here. I remember calling her and saying, that's my so-and-so. And she was like, this baby's sick. This baby's not good. And I was like, I came in and saw. Anyway, it was not a, anyway, to make a very long story short, the baby did have to, she had to go to another hospital. And she was there for two months, and is running around. Busy as a normal 2-3 year old.
13: That may have not been the case had we not have or had care.
12: No.
13: If we'd had to put that baby in the general population of a hospital, far less likely we're talking about a success story.
12: Yeah, she wouldn't have survived.
13: See,
12: there's no way.
13: And that's, I think that's the most important thing we can say is when that kid is in harm's way, we need to get that kid that kind of care.
12: Yes.
13: And the only way to do that is through a children's hospital. Thank you very much.
12: Thank you, Ken.
13: Good to see you again.
12: Always nice to talk to you.
13: Absolutely. Always nice to talk to you. So, Rev, you get to do all the easy work, and I do all the hard work. You heard how complicated that interview was. So I'm going to defer to you.
14: That's our deal, I guess.
13: And since you tried to question my mathematical skills.
14: You're paying attention.
13: I do know 1,000 times 2 is 2,000.
14: Okay.
13: McLeod Volunteer Services have agreed to match dollar for dollar whatever we raise this hour. Is that right?
14: That
13: or just
14: right.
13: The Miracle Makers?
14: No, that is anything.
13: Okay.
14: Anything. The one-time donations, no matter how large or how small, or the Miracle Maker donations, they're all being doubled this hour. It's a matching hour until 9 a.m., and that means McLeod Volunteer Services have made that commitment. They're going to match your gift for this entire hour. So a $100 gift means $200. $1,000 means $2,000. $5 means $10. I mean, I want to encourage you too that we had a $1,000 donation
13: math
14: earlier.
13: Wins, right?
14: Yeah,
13: your
14: thank
13: math
14: you.
13: Wins.
14: Thank you. But earlier we had a $1,000 donation from a person, and they called in and made that donation. Very much appreciated. But I also want to say, the one-time donation of $10 is appreciated. So everything you can do and anything you can do, it goes to the cause, and the cause is the children of our area. No child is turned away from McLeod Children's Hospital. 100% of your money stays local. So when you think about all that, and you think you're considering today whether It's time, whether you're going to make this commitment. Our Radiothon ends today. Our part of the Radiothon with this show ends at 10 a.m. The Radiothon itself goes until 6 p.m. today. But as you consider, you know, thinking, all right, I'll get to that later. Well, today's the day. Now is later. And actually, now's a great time because of the matching hour, too. 843-777-4483. And the volunteers, when you hear the bells and things, they're getting calls and taking the donations. And we just can't tell you how appreciative we are of your support for everything that's going on for these few days here on the radio.
13: And if you're able to make a large donation, now would be the best time to make that large donation because it's doubled. It's amplified by the McLeod Volunteer. So in other words, if you're out there and in a financial position to donate $1,000 or $500, a lot of money. I mean, it genuinely is, especially when gas is $4 a gallon and diesel $7 a gallon.
14: That's reality. We
13: understand the financial distress that a lot of Americans are dealing with. Rest assured, all of us are in that boat together. But there are those out there who are more insulated and more protected from, you know, the ebbs and flows of a normal economy. God bless you. You've earned it for the most part. But if you're one of those people who have that capacity, that ability, and you want to make a large donation, now is the best time because it's doubled, to Rev's point. Rev, what's twice 100?
14: You think I'm going to go?
13: Well,
14: there
13: I mean, you're showing off. I mean, you're telling us how great you were at math.
14: You think I'm going to start that? Because I think you feel like you owe me one now.
13: Well, I mean, so. I'll figure it out as we go along.
14: You 843, will, I least expect it.
13: 843-777-4483 is the number. If you want to be a miracle maker, if you want to make a small gift, if you want to make a large gift, all donations are much appreciated. We've got two of the 10. Rev, that's 20%.
14: I know.
13: Did you know that?
14: I did.
13: 2 of 10 is 20%. 3 of 10 would be.
14: See, now you're just showing off.
13: Well, but I'm showing off my math skills.
14: Yeah, I know.
13: If you are, let's take a break before we make fools of ourselves, and we'll be back in just a few.
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27: My name is Mary Allison Emerson, and I'm here with my son, Masters Emerson. Masters had been ill for a while, and I had told my husband that something was wrong, but I just couldn't figure out what it was. His voice kept getting quieter and quieter. He seemed to be struggling to do just regular activities. So I got a call from the school one day, and they said his stomach was hurting. He wanted to come home. So I brought him home, and I thought, you know, I couldn't really find anything obvious that was wrong with him. He didn't have a fever. He didn't have a rash. He didn't have a sore throat. And so I thought, well, in time, it will reveal itself. And so he eventually started getting sick and was vomiting. And I thought, oh, okay, so we have the stomach bug. I can do this. I've done this a lot of times. You know, I knew how long this would last, and it didn't stop. He looked to me like he was getting worse. And so he walked into the kitchen. He looked like he was really struggling, and he was breathing very quickly, very deeply. I finally called my husband and I said, I'm no longer comfortable handling this at home. We need to go to the emergency room. We took him to the emergency room. And at that point, he was really becoming unresponsive. He was not really able to walk. And so when we got him into the ER, they were ready. My husband had called ahead, and they were ready for us and took us right back. And a nurse said, I think he's in DKA. And my husband and I looked at each other like, what? You know, that just did not cross my mind. We did not have anybody in our family that had diabetes, and so it just didn't dawn on me. You know, I had told her that he had been sick, and once she said that, she leaned down in his face and smelled his breath, and I thought, ooh, he has the stomach bug. You might not want to do that. But I didn't say that, but she leaned down and she smelled his fruity breath, and she said, he's in DKA. And at that point, someone had already pricked his finger, and we were waiting. We were all waiting for the glucometer to give its reading. And about 4 seconds later, it shot up with a 482. And we said, well, there it is. You know, there was some bit of relief when I knew it was diabetes, because at some point I had begun to think that it could be cancer. So we were in the emergency room. We were treated so well there by Dr. Frost, Dr. Rohan, all the nurses. And then we eventually went to the PICU, and we stayed there for 4 or 5 days. The staff was fantastic. The nurses took care of him. You know, they took care of him as a patient, but they also took care of him as a child. And that was something that made a big difference to us. They brought Legos, they brought teddy bears, they brought games, they brought anything that they felt would distract him and yet also make him feel like he's a normal child. So it was really a wonderful experience. And we also, my husband and I, felt very confident in their ability to take care of him. They explained everything thoroughly to us, and whenever we had questions, they were available. And then we went from the PICU out to the floor, the pediatrics floor. And again, everybody was willing and able to help us make him comfortable. He was getting a little bit better at that point, and so we had the diabetic educators come around more frequently when we were there, because he was able to respond more and absorb a little bit of the information that was given, because there's a lot of information that's given. They didn't just come once. They came multiple times. I mean, they gave me their numbers so that I could reach out to them if I had questions. So that was very helpful. When we left the hospital, you leave with a lot of information, and you don't know how much you've really absorbed. I kind of felt like I was leaving with a newborn again. I at least knew that I had a lot of support and a lot of people that I could depend on to call if I got confused about how to calculate his insulin dose, or anything for that matter. So that made me feel good.
0: 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And I want to say thank you to all the nurses that took care of me while I was at McLeod.
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13: We're back. 843-777-4483 is the number you call to make a donation. Why do I all of a sudden feel like I'm nowhere near smart as the animals are? I mean, these dogs are here. We've got guests here. During COVID, they came to the studio because we weren't allowed to. I mean, obviously, that's a story for another day, and I'll let that be. Let's let COVID be now. We're supposed to behave here while we're on the concourse on the campus of McLeod. But David and Margie Moore came to our studio, and they have these pets. Therapy dogs. David, I think one that you had then is no longer with us.
3: Yes.
13: Is that right?
3: That's correct.
13: Okay.
3: Yes.
13: But we got Cheyenne with us.
3: Yeah.
13: And we got Snap with us.
3: Yep.
13: So David, is Cheyenne yours and your responsibility, and Snap is Margie's responsibility?
3: Yes, more so. We are also certified, so we can actually swap dogs, and they're actually still certified therapy dogs if she takes we can swap our dogs, and okay, it's okay.
13: What makes a certified therapy dog?
3: So there's a test that they have to go through, and just, you know, basic obedience, things like that. But ultimately, the biggest thing of being a good therapy dog is they have to love everybody. When we walk into a patient's room, it can be, oh, well, my dog doesn't like, you know, cue your type of, you know, stereotype of person. They have to love everyone unconditionally. That's the biggest thing.
13: So a kid can be aggravating.
3: Really?
13: I mean, a kid can put their hands in a... I mean, you've seen this. They'll pet the dog too hard. They'll pull on the dog's tail.
14: Just say unpredictable.
13: Well, I mean, unpredictable. Yeah, there you go. A kid can be very unpredictable.
3: Right.
13: And dogs don't... I mean, dogs, for the most part, don't like that. Are these trained to kind of understand...
3: Yes.
13: This is a kid being a kid?
3: Right. Yes, that is absolutely the case. So that's one of the big things that, you know, again, you don't know who you're going to go see, whether it's the family member or the child, you know... Yeah. They have to be able to handle any situation.
13: Margie, will you grab the mic? You want to say something here?
1: Yes, but it's our responsibility to advocate for our dogs and to not put them in a position where they are given the choice to make a bad decision. So it's really important that we are in tune with our dogs, what they are used to, what they like, what they don't like, what they've been exposed to, and advocate for them at all costs.
13: So when you assign a job to SNAP, it's your responsibility to know what the job is.
1: Yes, exactly.
13: And to make sure SNAP understands what the criteria.
1: Yeah.
13: That's pretty wild.
1: Yeah.
13: I mean, that's getting into the minutia of, I guess, dog training and what expect. Does SNAP know what you expect of SNAP all the time?
1: I wouldn't say 100% of the time, but for the most part, I've set her up to know this is what we expect when we come here. Like, for example, now she's lying down in the, you know, on the floor, just relaxing because she knows that nothing is going to happen right now. Now, if I stood up, she'd be like, okay, I'm on, it's time to work. So she does know that the expectation is when we sit for a period of time, it's time for you to lie down and chill.
13: Okay, we're talking about talent and how talented an athlete is. Tiger Woods was probably going to be a real good golfer without all the practice he put in. But he put the practice in, he was a great golfer.
1: Yes.
13: Are some of these dogs naturally more talented than others?
1: I think that they're naturally more drawn to people than other dogs. And I don't think it's a breed-specific thing. Some breeds are naturally more people-oriented. I'm going to give you an example. So these dogs, Cheyenne is a Border Collie. Snap is half Border Collie, half Papillon. Border Collies are bred to work with their handler. They're bred to herd. They're bred to work with the farmer. Whereas I'm going to use dachshunds as an example, and I love dachshunds. They are bred to hunt independently. They go to ground and hunt for badgers that has nothing to do with a human. So they, by nature, are not as drawn to people as these dogs, as an example.
13: That is so wild to me that, you know, we know that much about this breed or dog or that breed. Okay, David, can you get the mic back? I want to ask you a question. So Cheyenne is talented. Cheyenne has a genetic disposition or a breed disposition to be successful. How hard do you have to work? In other words, Tiger Woods stayed on the driving range a lot. Larry Bird, I got to believe, shot a lot of three-pointers. I mean, is it your job to keep Cheyenne on top of his game?
3: Yes, absolutely.
13: So how do we do that?
3: So putting them, as Margie mentioned, you know, put them in a situation to be successful. So if Cheyenne's, you know, maybe not great with a mob of children, well, don't put her in that situation to be successful, but maybe put around two or three children. And we can work towards four or five, six or seven, and we can turn something that maybe she's not overly confident in to make it to where she is confident and okay with it. So, you know, put your dogs in a situation to help them be successful.
13: So does Cheyenne know when they're going to work?
3: Oh, yes. Yes. As soon as we come here and we start putting on our name bag and everything, she knows exactly what's getting ready to happen.
13: No doubt about it.
3: Oh, no question.
13: Okay, Margie, can I get you to answer this question?
1: I was going to say that they each have a therapy dog tag that they only wear when they come to work, so they also know when it gets clipped on that they're going to work.
13: All right. So what a successful trip to see a kid is what? I mean, the kid is nervous or afraid or would rather be somewhere else. What are you trying to accomplish with Snap going to see that kid, or Cheyenne for that matter?
1: So she's only a tool, basically, on a visit. It is not really about my dog. It's about getting the child to open up, feel comfortable, relax a little bit. I remember the therapy dog that we had that passed away. He would be great at blood draws. You know, they'd go to the children's hospital, there'd be a child that was afraid of the nurses, afraid to get a blood draw, and he would sit and the child would pet the dog, they would pet Bug while the blood draw was going on. And Cheyenne's done that too. So if we can take their mind off the hospital for just a few minutes, that's a successful visit.
13: Does it matter if the kid has seen dogs in their lives or not? I mean, some kids grow up on farms, some kids grow up in places where dogs are very prevalent, other kids might be the first dog they've ever been up close
1: yes.
13: to.
1: And that's why it's really important that these dogs are advocates for their breed and set a good example and are low-key, unassuming, and go into a situation very, very low energy, because that will bring a nervous child down too.
13: David, does it matter the age of the dog? I mean, you know, the younger dogs tend to be a little more rambunctious. Right. The older's a little more docile.
3: So dogs cannot be certified to be therapy dogs until they're at least a year old. And that's for everyone's benefit. Just like you wouldn't want a 7-year-old doing you know, rocket science. So there is that side of it. So generally, as they do get older, they do tend to mellow out a little bit. Cheyenne was not a therapy dog until she had just turned 3 years old when she got certified. And now she's heading towards 8. So she's been doing this almost 5 years. And she's definitely a better therapy dog now than she was 5 years ago.
13: Well explained.
3: Experience.
13: Thanks to both of you.
3: Thank you.
13: And thanks to Cheyenne and Snap. Okay. 843-777-4483. That's the number you call to make a donation. Thanks to both of you. You can be a miracle maker, $15 a month, $180 a year. You can make a big gift. You can make a small gift. You can go online and make a donation, myradiothon.com. We're going to really go after some of the online auction items here in the next segment. You had somebody whisper in your ear a second ago.
14: And they made a great point that pet therapy is not the sort of thing that's covered by insurance, but it is covered by the donations. So think about that.
13: Okay, yeah. I mean, that makes it doubly, triply, quadruply important to have the funds necessary to allow for pet therapy.
14: And we've had the privilege to meet these dogs. We liked, we talked about Bug. I remember Bug from when he came to the station, little like kind of poodle dog, and he had just the coolest little demeanor and personality. I remember him as soon as I saw David walk in here. I said, I remember Bug, and I asked him about him and found out, unfortunately, he has passed on. But Cheyenne and Snap has a pink tail. You didn't mention
13: that.
14: Yeah, so she's fancy. She's fancy.
13: So insurance doesn't cover. That's why we need to raise the money to make sure we do have the necessary funds.
14: Showed a picture of Bug.
13: There you go. I mean, I could say something smart alecky and insurance doesn't cover anything, but I would never do that. I never rain on the parade.
14: No, but the point is that your donations to McLeod Children's Hospital through the Radiothon support programs like this, and you've heard they described exactly how important it is and how much, really, the bottom line, it helps a child through what is probably a traumatic experience. And you get that when you meet these dogs, just because they do bring a level of sereneness, if you will, and calmness. And this hour, as we ask for donations, we want you to remember that we are in the matching hour. So any donation we get between now and 9 o'clock is doubled, because McLeod Volunteer Services are matching your gift for the next hour. So it's very efficient to do it that way. And if you've been inspired by these stories, or just thinking to yourself, hey, now's the time, I'm going to jump on it, well, call, because as you can hear, we have some activity, we have some phones ringing, we have volunteers taking the donations, and that can be, one of those bell rings could be for you if you call 843-777-4483.
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12: Happy Thursday, PD. Here is your community broadcaster's weather for today. Expect plenty of bright sunshine. Summer making its last appearance of the year with a warm high reaching 86 degrees. Tonight will drop down to 61 before tomorrow, expecting another sunny day with a high climbing to 90.
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15: 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How are you guys?
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15: Yep. So it's our all-inclusive critical care team. So we do everything from adults, pediatrics, neonates, you know, 23-weekers that are 1,000, you know, 1,500 grams, 2 pounds that fit inside your hands.
13: So when would you receive a call for pediatric transport?
15: Yep. So we've got patients, especially in smaller outlying facilities, that may birth these babies in emergencies, that need our critical care teams to come pick them up. So they call us, we go and get them, provide, you know, critical care services as soon as our team shows up on scene, all the way back to the hospital.
13: So, I mean, Chris, what would it, I mean, if you show up and you diagnose and you assess and you've got a certain situation, is it instantaneously communicated back to the hospital, the place you're trying to get the patient, in this case, a child to?
15: Yeah, it is at times, but the teams are very well educated and trained. So we've got NICU nurses, neonatal respiratory therapists
13: on the Life Reach team.
15: Yep. So when they show up, they're working alongside with physicians. They call back and ask questions and give input. The doctors do give them some ideas on how to move forward, but a lot of the decisions that they make are their own.
13: So in a weird, I mean, I know that it's not the right terminology, but it would be somewhat all-inclusive.
15: Correct. Yep.
13: Okay. What specific training do you have to serve on your team?
15: Yep. So our neonatal team specifically, they have to work inside the neonatal ICU for a number of years before they can kind of get their feet wet and understand the concepts. And then they go through a grueling internal transport education system that's made and built inside. And they have to go on ride-alongs, and they work with others and do third rides. And until we feel comfortable, physicians feel comfortable, kind of it's an extension of the physician when we send that team out. So they have to check
13: it out. A little bit like Special Forces.
15: Kind of, yeah.
13: That's a weird way. So, like, you're not in the Navy, you're Navy SEAL.
15: Yeah, you know,
13: you're
15: so I guess Army. Technically they're Delta, yeah.
13: Okay, they're Delta Forces, there you go. He's got a big smile on his face now. Is there an example, we got a minute and a half here.
15: Yeah.
13: Is there one story that you remember that you know, we really and truly, had we not been able to do what we did, there would have been a very different outcome?
15: Yeah, so what I'll tell you is, I can't give you one story, but It feels like it happens every week. So a lot of people don't understand, you know, this happens, you know, 23-weekers, 24-weekers. Once upon a time, those babies were not viable. Now we've got technology advances. Our teams can go and do, you know, get an hour or 2 hours before they could even make it back here and do that, those important diagnoses like you mentioned earlier, and their skills specifically to really get those babies back here. So it's, you know, it's like once a week, twice a week that we're actually doing those kind of stories.
13: That's interesting and fascinating, and I would imagine it's better to have a children's hospital to bring that kid to than putting them amongst the general population.
15: Yeah, absolutely. Yeah.
13: Okay. Thank you, Chris.
15: Yeah, appreciate
13: you. I knew he could do that. See, anybody not on Life Reach would struggle, and they'd be angry with us, but not Chris. Thank you, Chris. Appreciate all you do. 843-777-4483. 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
3: Yet another report shows inflation on the rise. I'm Dave Anthony, Fox News. It was a bigger than expected surge at the wholesale level in September, the most in 4 years.
4: Month over month headline numbers are 1.3 versus estimates of 0.5. Whoa. Year over year headline, 6.3 versus a 5.3, and a huge jump from the month prior.
3: Fox Business Network's Taylor Riggs, the 6.3% annual inflation rate in the producer price index is up 0.7 from August, fueled by diesel's record high last month. And as Fox's Jessica Rosenthal reports, a new poll shows a lot of financial worry.
5: The Fox poll finds 2/3 of voters are dissatisfied with the direction of the country, and a little more than a quarter think the economy is good or fair. Just under half say their finances are worse than they were 2 years ago, and 6 in 10 voters say the cost of living is the top economic issue. President Trump's approval rating is at a new low in the Fox poll at 36%, with 77% disapproving of his handling of inflation.
3: But the president at rallies for Republicans in Arizona, then Montana, warned things could get worse if Democrats win control of Congress in the November elections.
6: The last time the radical Democrats had power, they gave us the worst inflation in American history, the highest energy prices in American history, the worst trade deficit in American history.
3: There's new concern about kids using artificial intelligence as 8 states sue OpenAI,
7: alleging ChatGPT can be harmful to children. Current design can reinforce delusions and encourage dangerous behavior in kids. The states are seeking changes that include age checks, stronger parental controls, and clearer safety disclosures. An OpenAI spokesperson tells The Verge that ChatGPT has age-specific protections, but the company plans to keep working on adding safeguards.
3: Fox's Alicia Cunha in Pakistan. 34 children are dead after a roof collapsed on their school. A teacher also killed. America's listening to Fox News.
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3: From the WMBF Newsroom, I'm Lauren Korn. Two Lake City parents now face child neglect charges after their toddler shot herself with a gun left in a car. Police arrested 27-year-old Rashad Cook and 22-year-old Janiyah Edie on Wednesday. Cook reportedly admitted to leaving the gun in the car and moving it after Saturday's shooting on Laurel Street near Azalea Drive. Police also allege Edie left the 2-year-old alone in the car and did not report what happened. The toddler is now recovering. The parents have since posted bond, but more arrests could follow. Darlington County deputies need your help finding a man wanted for assaulting a juvenile. They say Bonifacio Horacio touched the victim inappropriately in the Hartsville area. If you know where Horacio could be, call 911. Several people are without a home after an apartment complex caught on fire in Florence. This happened Tuesday night on Oak High Lane near Ehouse Springs Road. Firefighters say the fire started in a kitchen and worked to contain the flames. It's unclear what sparked the fire. From the WMBF Newsroom, I'm Lauren Korn.
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5: Happy Thursday, PD. Here is your community broadcaster's weather. For today, expect plenty of bright sunshine, summer making its last appearance of the year with a warm high reaching 86 degrees. Tonight will drop down to 61 before tomorrow, expecting another sunny day with a high climbing to 90.
6: So my name is Jasmine Self. I'm RJ's mother. I found out like around April of 2018. And I was in this gospel choir, so it was concert time. Nothing just don't feel right, but I just could never put my finger on it. I could only sing one song in the very beginning. I was sick the rest of the time. I was like, okay, something really is not right. And my director looked at me, he said, Self. I said, yes. He said, are you pregnant? I'm like, no. I'm still in denial, right? So I finally took the at-home pregnancy test and it definitely came out positive. It's like, okay. At that time, I was like 24. I was scared and still in college. So, you know, I had goals. My goals was to finish college and everything. And, boom, I'm pregnant. So I kept it a secret as long as I could. Eventually, I was like, yeah, I feel the baby moving and everything. So let me just go ahead and go to the doctor. I went to family medicine and I had Dr. Hussein. And he scheduled me an appointment with a radiologist, I believe. And I had my best friend to come because she's the godmama of the baby. And I said, I want to do a gender reveal party. I remember saying that. And so my expectation was that whoever was doing my ultrasound, they could just put the gender in an envelope and to my best friend. Well, that excitement turned into a nightmare just that quick. He's examining the baby. And I see this look on his face because remember I told you earlier, I read people energy. And I'm looking at him like, there's something wrong with the baby. He couldn't tell me. But he's like, I'll be right back. And he kept going in and out of the room like a good 5 or 6 times. By that time, I already knew something bad was happening. I just didn't know what it was. He says, you need to go see a doctor now. So I went to the doctor. And the waiting room got so quiet than normal. And I hear Dr. Hussein come up to my door. He took the chart off the little holding spot. And I heard him take a deep breath. It was that quiet. You hear a pin drop. I was like, oh, gosh. It's bad. So he comes in, he sits down, and he had this look on his face. And he was like, well, Ms. Self, your baby doesn't have arms and legs. I'm like, what? Come again? I immediately start crying. And he called my best friends in. I told him the story. We boo-hoo cried in that room. That day was the same day I was going to tell my mom. about the pregnancy. I had this little surprise gift, and he was supposed to be a Christmas baby. And my mom was also born in December, so I thought this as her birthday slash Christmas gift, right? When I told her about the pregnancy or told her about his condition, I never really see my mom cry, but you can tell that she wanted to show emotion. But she was like, we'll figure this out. My grandma, she's crying. I'm crying. My best friends, they're just sitting there just quiet. And it was just like, it was a day that it was supposed to be very joyful that turned into a nightmare so quickly. And all I can remember from when Dr. Hussein told me about his diagnosis is that when he looked it up before I got there, it wasn't a good sign for the baby. A week later, I lost my dad. The beginning part of my pregnancy, fine. Middle part, very rough. I buried my father, and like 2.5 weeks later, RJ decides he wants to make his debut. So instead of him being my Christmas baby, he ended up being my birthday present. He was born 6 days after I turned 25. I was scared. You're only 29 weeks. I was only 29, just hit 29 weeks. And here he comes. So now I'm in like this new era in my life. Like, now I'm a mom, and I'm a mom with a child with a disability, and he's a preemie. It was just so much on one person. But I would definitely say that McLeod didn't make it a very easy journey, beginning journey for me as a first-time mom. I just remember Dr. Emerson holding him up, calling his time. We say happy birthday. He finally cried because I got worried because I didn't hear any cry from him. I woke up. It's like 2:30 in the morning. Miss Self, you want to go see the baby? Yes. I don't know why you asked me that question. Yes, let me go see my baby. So we go downstairs to the third floor, and I see this tiny little baby in this incubator. Like, he's beautiful. And yes, he's very different, but at that moment, just like, I got this. Things happen for a reason. McLeod was destined to take care of my child. The McLeod staff, from third floor NICU to fourth floor NICU, were amazing. They treated RJ like any other baby in their room. I can't even imagine what this adventure would be like without McLeod. Because McLeod was there for me from day one. From Dr. Hussein all the way up to the nurses in the NICU, to RJ's doctors. I don't know what this journey will be like without them, to be honest. I really believe that McLeod was set to be able to handle a challenge like this.
7: Call 777-GIVE. 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Help kids like me. Thank you.
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10: We hear the bells ringing. That's always a good sign, right?
9: Yep, great sign. I'll let you kind of tell our listeners what we're trying to do in the last hour.
11: Yeah, First, I was told that we hit our goal last hour for the Miracle Makers for our matching hour. So thank you for that. This hour is our last hour of the Radiothon, but we've set a goal for 18 Miracle Makers. And this is in honor of every child that's having a procedure today at McLeod Children's Hospital. So you can become a Miracle Maker during this hour, and a child will get a stuffed animal. All right, they have the stuffed animals, and the child that's going through whatever their procedure is today, they will be given a stuffed animal in your honor when you make your donation during this hour. And of course, the stuffed animal helps the child feel a little more comfortable during a scary time. So if you become a Miracle Maker by calling 843-777-4483 and sign up, tell them, I'm going to be a Miracle Maker this hour. Let's get a stuffed animal to the children. And that's a $15 a month commitment for 1 year. And that's still $180 over the year, but it's just recurring $15 a month. 843-777-4483.
9: And we've had many guests with us over the last 2 days. One is Carrie Ann Stone. She is a nurse family. She is with Nurse Family Partnership. Carrie Ann, good morning. How are you?
12: I'm good.
9: I know what a nurse is. I know what a family is. I know what a partnership is. I have no idea what a nurse family partnership is. What is that?
12: So Nurse Family Partnership is a home visiting program offered through McLeod. It's evidence-based. And it is actually a national program that we are implementing locally. But what it does is it partners a nurse with a first-time mom. So our nurses go out into the homes to work with our moms. We start with them during pregnancy. During pregnancy, we focus a lot on support, education, just kind of helping them become, you know, ready to become parents. Anything that they want to learn more about to kind of help them feel more prepared. So for a lot of moms, that's, you know, deciding if they want to breastfeed versus formula feed. You know, what to expect with labor and delivery. And, you know, that can be a very scary process for a lot of first-time moms. And just kind of helping, like I said, get them more prepared and kind of helping them feel a little bit more settled becoming first-time parents.
9: You prepare them for the birth of a child.
12: Yep.
9: Do you bail on them once the kid is born, or do you say, no, we're not going anywhere. We want to help you understand what your responsibilities are now.
12: So we actually stay with them through their child's second birthday. So it's offering that intense support. They've got that nurse in their back pocket to kind of really help them understand the ins and outs of those first couple of years that can be so critical for a child's growth and development. And just having that person that they feel comfortable reaching out to, answering the questions that they have for them. And we're with them, you know, during that immediate postpartum where they go from seeing the doctor pretty regularly and then they deliver and it's okay, well, if everything looks good, see you in 6 weeks. We actually see our moms every week during those first 6 to 8 weeks postpartum. So really kind of helping them have that support and, you know, emotional support a lot of times bringing home that new baby.
9: Once again, I always get political. I can't help it. It's my nature. So in America, there was a time that the traditional family was the norm. That's not necessarily the case now. I would imagine a single mom needs a lot more support than a mom with a kind of a nuclear family surrounding and supporting.
12: Correct. A lot of times when it comes to our visits, we are the only support that they have. I've had times where I'm the only adult interaction that mom has. And so sometimes our visits are just mom needs somebody to talk to. So sometimes their nurse is kind of their support system and helping them navigate.
9: And support would be what? I mean, what sort of support? I mean, obviously, caring for the kid, caring for the child would be important.
12: Yep.
9: But what are there other reinforcements you're trying to bring about that could positively impact the new parent?
12: So a lot of what we do, especially, you know, new postpartum in those first couple of months, is help and watch for those signs of postpartum depression, postpartum anxiety that so many times in our society get missed because it is kind of that negative.
9: Why do we miss that?
12: Because there's a negative connotation a lot of times to mental health. And so a lot of moms feel like it's some type of failure that they're feeling that way when a lot of times it's just hormones. And so helping them kind of normalize that this is normal and a lot of women go through it. It's just not talked about. So helping them feel like you're not a failure because you're going through this and helping them get the resources they need to, you know, properly deal with it while supporting that bond with the mothers at that time and helping them bond with their children.
9: Anytime a lady says hormones, I mean, I just get nervous. I mean, I've been married 39 years. If you make it through a woman in menopause without getting frostbite or some other thing, it's we're joking and we're being a little bit funny, but it's a serious matter. There is no bigger life change than when you have a kid.
12: Yeah.
9: And I got to believe if you're a single mom who just had a kid, you are completely and totally intimidated, anxious, nervous, afraid of about everything coming your way. And you try to help that person process some of those issues.
12: And no one, you know, what's normal and what to expect, milestones, helping them kind of understand, you know, what milestones are going to be looking for. If we have a child that's not meeting milestones, we can refer them out for services to make sure that they're getting that help and catching up faster so it's not missed. We also educate a lot on the importance of literacy and reading to the children from a very young age and how that builds their vocabulary, even from when they're, you know, teeny tiny little babies. When you think reading wouldn't really be that important, it really does help with literacy. So it's even building that brain development from such a young age that when they get into the school system, you know, they're already a step ahead and kind of where they should be.
9: Interesting. Thank you, Carrie Ann.
12: You're welcome.
9: Appreciate you coming by. Once again, Rev, that's the integration or the involvement of politics in America. I mean, America's decided that the single mom phenomenon has to be addressed in a different way than the traditional family. And this is kind of a, to me, an example of what we've decided, like it or not, what we've decided to do to address some of the, I don't want to say social ills, some of the social issues that hit all of our ways.
11: And that's one part of it, obviously, but I was just thinking about how things have changed. I mean, you remember when your oldest was born, and so do I, and I remember the, basically, you know, when you get taken out and put into a car, you strap your newborn into the car seat for the first time, and you leave the hospital, it's like, whoa, what do I do now? And to have a resource like this, I mean, to me, this is a new phenomenon, at least since I had children born. And so to me, that's progress. That's, you know, adding support to new mothers, new families that weren't there.
9: And it's really meeting the world where it is. I've learned
11: it's reality.
9: In my adult life, I've learned there are a lot of things about the world I don't like. There are some things I do like. But meeting the world where it is probably the smartest thing we could do. You can't wish things away or wish things into reality. You've got to address what is there. And I think this is an example of some societal changes that have happened in America. And, you know, I've often said, because I hear this a lot in my conservative world, you know, we've got to address single parenthood. But you can't take it out on the kid. I mean, I think there should be an appetite in America to address single parenthood. But I don't think you can, you know, blame the kid or put the kid, you know, in a bad spot. And I think that's what, from what I'm hearing, the nurse family partnership is aspiring to do. I mean, there's some cyclical issues here.
11: And it's
9: very socioeconomic. I mean, let's be very candid.
11: And my point is it's intimidating for anybody. I mean, new parents and or a single parent or whatever. It's a good thing. So I'm happy to hear this. And part of what we're talking about are part of the programs that are supported by the foundation and from your donations to McLeod Children's Hospital, because all the money stays local. I mean, it's right here. It's at McLeod, and no child is ever turned away when they need help from McLeod Children's Hospital. This hour, we are setting our goal of 18 miracle makers. We have five so far of the 18. And remember, we're doing 18 in honor of every child that's having a procedure today. And when you become a miracle maker, each child that's in the hospital for a procedure today is going to get a stuffed animal. They'll feel more comfortable during their scary visit. And think about that, and you can help out that child pretty quickly if you do your donation. Make your donation at 843-777-4483.
9: And you can give in a lot of different ways. You can be a miracle maker, as Rev said, $15 a month, $180 a year. You can make a small one-time donation. You can make a large one-time donation. 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Before we take our break, I do want to thank our sponsors. This is the last hour of Wake Up Carolina and our involvement. 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
11: Give us
9: a feature, we find a sponsor. 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
11: Well, and the point you should make is that these local businesses have wanted to be in support of this program, in support of the fundraiser, and for that we're thankful, and they deserve recognition.
9: No doubt about it, and we try to recognize them as much as we can. And these are a lot of businesses that support us at Wake Up Carolina. This is an extension of Wake Up Carolina. But we've got about, 40-ish minutes more to go. Let's close strong. Let's do all we can to do our part in making sure the Radiothon's a success. 843-777-4483. 843-777-4483. MyRadiothon.com. No child turned away. 100% of the money stays here local. And after the break, I want to make sure we go over the online auction, because it doesn't end when we leave the air. The online auction stays active until 5 o'clock this afternoon.
11: It does end today, so at 5 o'clock this afternoon, and there's some cool items on there, probably something you might like.
9: A lot of Atlanta Braves paraphernalia.
11: That's right.
9: Right? Memorabilia.
11: Yep.
9: What do the Atlanta Braves, Milwaukee Brewers, and L.A. Dodgers not have in common?
11: What do they not have in common?
9: Yeah.
11: Well, the Dodgers and the Brewers, as you pointed out earlier, are still playing this season.
9: And the Braves?
11: Their season, unfortunately, is over.
9: Okay. So the Brewers and Dodgers are still playing, and the Braves are not.
11: You were on the bandwagon when it looked like they were winning and maybe going to them.
9: They're our Braves when they're winning.
11: Right.
9: They're your Braves.
11: I'm just pointing that out.
9: When they're not. Kind of like your Gamecocks.
11: Right.
9: You know, they're our Gamecocks this weekend.
11: Yeah.
9: They may not be next. Let's take a break. 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
20: Hi, my name is Brittany Rowe. My husband Dylan and I have 5 kids. I got pregnant with twin girls, and at 14 weeks, my water broke with twin B, Lucy Claire. At 21 weeks, I woke up to a bunch of blood, and we had to go to the hospital, which landed me in antepartum for 8 weeks. At 29 weeks, our girls decided that they no longer wanted to stay in and that they wanted to come out and join us. So they came on their own, and we were in the NICU for 67 days. In that time frame, the girls had to have blood transfusions, they had to have antibiotics, all kinds of things to ensure that they were safe and okay. Whenever we got to the NICU, everyone there was waiting for the girls. They were all very helpful. They were all caring. They were extremely wonderful, gentle. They ensured us that our girls were in the best care, in the best hands. I was not able to hold them for the first, I want to say it was like 2 weeks for Annie Kate, and I want to say maybe 3 weeks for Lucy Claire. When I got to hold them for the first time, that was something that, you know, you're deprived of when your baby goes to the NICU. It's very emotional. It's very bittersweet. It's a roller coaster of emotions. Your baby is so teeny tiny, and there are cords and machines and all of the things hooked up to them, and you're terrified that, you know, you're going to pull on something or something's going to go wrong when you're holding your baby and you're not going to know what to do. But honestly, the NICU provides such support, and they made holding our babies so simple and so easy. We were able to do skin to skin. We were able to just, you know, they call it kangaroo care. Every little win is big and deserves to be celebrated. And every little thing that happens in the NICU, the nurses are wonderful. When you have NICU babies, it's very emotional. The anxiety is extremely high. For me and my husband, we struggled with our emotions and not knowing day to day, like, what is tomorrow going to bring? We really hit it off with Dr. McCoy. She came to antepartum to see me whenever I was pregnant with the girls. She gave like a rundown, and when we got to the NICU, she was very helpful with making sure that we understood every single detail, every single thing that, you know, was going on with our girls. She would go to extra lengths to make sure that we knew. If we weren't sure or if we were uneasy, she would comfort us and she would tell us, you know, it's okay, this is normal. We feel so lucky to be so close to McLeod Children's Hospital with the amazing NICU that they have. Not everybody has that opportunity. I hope that as Lucy Claire and Annie Kate grow and get older, that they always have each other, that they always rely on one another. I hope that they see just how much of a blessing that they are and how hard we fought to have them here. And I hope that they can give back to McLeod and all of the amazing doctors and nurses and people that we have encountered just since we were in the NICU. We just want to say thank you to McLeod NICU, all of the doctors and the nurses who are so amazing and have helped our family in ways that they don't even understand. With your gift today, we can continue to help other families like mine and make big impacts where you wouldn't even think that it matters the most.
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9: Okay, it's getting crunch time.
11: It is for us.
9: You agree?
11: Yep, absolutely.
9: We got about 20 minutes more of our involvement in the Children's Miracle Network Radiothon. We need to have 18 of you commit to be a miracle maker. That's how many children are having procedures today. But whether you want to be a miracle maker or not, if you want to make a one-time large gift, a one-time small gift, if you want to kind of be a part of the Wake Up Carolina family and do it while we're on the air, we've got about 20 or so more minutes. I don't feel like we've done as good a job as we could do on the online auction. Is that fair? I think that's on you and I. I think McLeod's doing all they should.
11: Yeah.
9: I think you and I suck at it.
11: Yeah, well.
9: I think we got to do a lot better.
11: And maybe we haven't been, you know, doing.
9: I think you suck at it, but I mean, that's your responsibility.
11: Right. Maybe we haven't.
9: It can't be mine. You know better than that.
11: No, I knew you were setting me up for that. But no, the online auction is something that we kind of work all year on. And so we're pretty proud of the items that have been donated here for the benefit of McLeod Children's Hospital.
9: And are there certain items we didn't get donated?
11: I think I know
9: Is there any item that we normally get that we didn't get this year?
11: I know the item in which you refer. And
9: let me just ask this. Do we normally have a couple of footballs from Carolina Clemson?
11: We usually get, one of each.
9: Do we have a couple of footballs from Carolina Clemson?
11: We have two footballs from Shane Beamer, and I haven't seen one from
9: I just want to make sure.
11: From Dabo Swinney.
9: Okay.
11: I don't.
9: So the Clemson crowd. What are we trying to say here?
11: I would never
9: accuse one fan base of being superior to the other. I mean, that's just not in my nature to poke the bear anyway, shape
11: certainly
9: or form
11: not.
9: In that way. But so we got two Beamer balls.
11: Yep.
9: And they're worth more after a win against Florida.
11: Thank goodness.
9: Should be worth more after a win against Florida.
11: Timing was okay on that win, so thank you very much. Yes. But indeed, we do have two on
9: And I'm sure Beamer. Dabo was busy preparing for a staunch ACC opponent. Is the reason he couldn't quite
11: get to
9: the ball.
11: There you go.
9: So because we have two Shane Beamer footballs, let's outbid ourselves.
11: There you go.
9: Fair enough?
11: There you go.
9: I think the Beamer ball last year bought a grand, if I'm not mistaken. So let's try to get $1,000 each for the Shane Beamer footballs.
11: Yeah.
9: Since Clemson didn't pull their weight in this particular radiothon. The Atlanta Braves stepped up.
11: They did.
9: I mean, they're not playing any more baseball.
11: Yeah, they're done for the year.
9: They stepped up with the paraphernalia, or the memorabilia,
11: They really did. And a lot of these affiliations like that, we reached out to the Atlanta Braves, to the Carolina Panthers, and they responded, and we appreciate it.
9: We carry their games. I mean, there's already an existing relationship.
11: That's right.
9: We are an affiliate of the Carolina Panthers and the Atlanta Braves, and now the PD Ice Cats.
11: That's right.
9: And the Gamecocks.
11: That's right.
9: And the Tigers.
11: That's right.
9: So we reached out to all of those entities, and they responded in kind.
11: We have an Austin Riley signed baseball from the Braves, and all these are authentic with the MLB hologram sticker on them. Michael Harris II has signed an autographed baseball. Ozzy Albies has signed an autographed baseball. We have an Ozzy bobblehead and a signed batting glove by Ozzy. So thank you to the Braves for that. We have several helmets, including from the Panthers, that are autographed. Chuba Hubbard and Cam Jackson has a mini helmet. So you'll see all these if you go to the MyRadiothon.com website and then click on the auction. We have some other, let me mention the Ice Cats because I was going to go to non-sports. So the Ice Cats have provided us several of the family four-pack of tickets for Ice Cat games. Season starts this Friday. So we're excited about the hockey season cranking up again here in the PD. So the Ice Cats are our partners, and we're the media and radio partners for the Ice Cats. They are providing these family four packs, so you can get those and help a great cause in the meantime. They're available on the auction site. Non-sports related, this is a River's Edge Hunt Club has a duck blind for four people with an overnight stay at their facility, and that is a $2,000 value, and you can bid on that on the auction site as
9: that's
11: well.
9: That's kind of sports, isn't it?
11: Yeah, I was going to say, it is a sporty.
9: That's kind of like, is the NASCAR driver an athlete?
11: Sports adjacent, if you will.
9: Yeah.
11: The Florence Flamingos have a family pack on the site. We have a suit, a Butler's Fine Men's Clothing custom fitted suit package. And that's on the site as well. A ride along with an On Patrol Live deputy. You may have seen the show, the Live PD show, and now it's On Patrol Live. This is with Richland County Sheriff's Office in Columbia.
9: Confess. You're a junkie.
11: Watch it. Watch it almost every weekend. It's Friday and Saturday night, live. It is, it's entertaining.
9: Everybody has weed.
11: it's pretty much what they do. But you get to see real time what, you know, police officers and law enforcement deal with across the country. I think it's just educational.
9: It's revealing.
11: It is.
9: It's provocative.
11: But if you'd like to ride along with a deputy at Richland County at the Sheriff's Office, you can bid on one of those rides. And we thank Sheriff Leon Lott for their donation.
9: Okay. Before we take our next break, we got Dr. Doug Mokel here, and we want to give him a chance to kind of conclude our show. But I want to remind you that we are trying to get 18 miracle makers this hour. That's how many children are having a procedure today. Each child will get a stuffed animal as a result of you donating, becoming a miracle maker.
11: We have 11, it looks like.
9: Okay, we've 18. Got 11 of the 18. That means we are 1, 2, 3. We're 7 shy of our goal. Yeah, there you go. Count with fingers here for a second. 843-777-4483 is the number. We've been kind of coached a little bit today about not only asking people to be miracle makers, there's this weird skepticism people have about their personal information. And it's not always been the case, but a lot of people want to contribute, want to donate, but would rather not pass along their banking information. I understand that in the era of
11: the kind of the subscription model.
9: Yeah, but and you know, I was telling somebody yesterday, you and I traffic in suspicion. And then for 2 days every year, we tell people to not be suspicious. But you can be a miracle maker. That's $15 a month, $180 a year, or you can give a small donation, a large donation, a one-time donation, all donations are greatly appreciated. And the way you do it is call 843-777-4483 or go online to myradiothon.com. We've got about 20 minutes. We're going to take a break, come back on the other side, and I'm talking to Dr. Mokel, who has been with us many, many years of doing this Children's Miracle Network Radiothon. And then we're out of here, but the Radiothon doesn't end just because we leave.
11: Yeah.
9: As much as we think it does, it does not. It goes on until about 5 o'clock this afternoon.
11: It's till 6, but the auction actually ends at 5.
9: Okay. 843-777-4483. I guess we're pleading with our audience to step up and make a donation. 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
28: 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Here is your community broadcaster's weather. For today, expect plenty of bright sunshine, summer making its last appearance of the year with a warm high reaching 86 degrees. Tonight will drop down to 61 before tomorrow, expecting another sunny day with a high climbing to 90.
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5: We're back. 843-777-4483 is the number to call if you want to give, make a donation. We are on the campus of McLeod. We've established we're not in a mezzanine.
11: That's correct.
5: We're on the concourse.
11: Because we looked up the definition of a concourse versus a mezzanine, and we finally answered your long-asked question.
5: But we don't know if we're on the concourse or in the concourse.
11: Or at the concourse.
5: At the concourse. We'll probably be better. We're at the concourse. We're not in the Concord. We're at the Concord. Dr. Doug Mokel, he's left an impression on me because he and Al Gilpin express, in my humble opinion, the most passion about, I'm not saying doctors are not passionate. Of course they are. But Dr. Mokel and Dr. Gilpin, to me, relay and articulate that passion in more of a personal and non-medical way. Dr. Mokel, good morning. How are you?
30: Good morning. Fine, thanks.
5: And you are a McLeod neonatologist?
30: Yes, sir.
5: Why do we need a neonatologist?
30: I take care of babies, specifically sick babies, and we have a huge NICU and a large catchment area of babies who need our help.
5: When you say need our help,
30: yep.
5: The situation a baby finds himself in that needs your help?
30: The majority of what we do is take care of premature babies. So a full-term gestation is 40 weeks. We're taking care of babies who are born at 22 and 23 weeks now. These kids would have no chance of survival if it weren't for the NICU and the equipment that we have upstairs.
5: We had a weird debate yesterday that got a little bit political with somebody in that world. We live in Red State, South Carolina. It's a conservative state. It's a right-to-life state. I mean, it values and I'm not saying what anybody has to believe or not believe, but it does put an extra burden of pressure when the state government or General Assembly says, we're going to draw the line here on when
9: viable life begins. You got to deal with that in a very medical and complicated fashion. Is that fair?
30: It's difficult. So from a medical standpoint, it comes down to lung development and just how much lung tissue a baby has. So
9: what do you mean by that?
30: So you and I have lungs, and I use the example for a family. Our lungs are like a tree. There's a trunk in the middle, which is the airway. It branches into 2 branches, 5 branches, 10 branches. Eventually, you and I have 1 million branches in our lungs with little air sacs at the end of those, like the leaves on a tree. When a baby's born prematurely at 22 weeks, they have 100 branches. So they have to go through that development of their lungs branching from 100 branches to 1 million branches and grow the air sacs in an unnatural environment. And so if you're born at 20 weeks, for example, and you only have 5 or 10 branches, you're just not going to survive. If you're born at 22 weeks, you require immediate intubation, a treatment called surfactant, mechanical ventilation, and then you still only have a 50-50 chance of survival, even with all the equipment and technology we have.
9: And speaking of all the equipment and technology, if we're trying to save babies at 22 or 3 weeks, our success rate is going to be much better if we have a children's hospital than putting a baby in the general population of a hospital. I got to believe that's the case, but why? What are we able to do in a children's hospital with these preemies that we're not able to do in a general population?
30: Yeah, and South Carolina is very unique because we have regionalized care. There's only 5 centers across the state that have a big NICU like we have here. And so if a woman presents at Myrtle Beach with preterm labor at 22 weeks, they're going to do everything they can to get her here because of my team and the equipment that we have. For in the delivery room, we're going to have a respiratory therapist who's specialized in neonatal care. We're going to have at least 2 nurses who all they do is take care of small babies. We're going to have a neonatal nurse practitioner, a neonatologist like myself, and then a bunch of other people on standby if we need help. So number one is personnel. Number two is the equipment. So we have very small endotracheal tubes to get into the airway of these very small babies. We have medicine called surfactant, which is a natural thing that we all make inside of our lungs, and it coats the air passages in the lungs and the air sacs, and we have that available to give immediately. And then we have a high-frequency ventilator. Babies who are that small with poorly developed lungs can't breathe in and out 20 times a minute like you and I do. They breathe through its machine 300 to 400 times a minute with very small puffs of air that's delicate, gentle ventilation to prevent damage to those lungs as they're trying to grow and develop.
9: How long, I mean, if a baby's born at 22 weeks and the diagnosis is somewhat positive, I don't know, this is a weird way to ask it. I'm being such a country boy here. When are they out of the weeds, so to speak?
30: The day they go home, but still not even then, right? So I think there's almost like an inflection point at 27 weeks. So if you're born over 27 weeks, a lot of the complications that we see are much fewer and farther between. If you're born in that 22, 23, 24 weeks, you run risk of problems with every single part of your body. And the reason I hesitate and say until they go home is because infection is always a risk. And that's one of our big pushes now, is trying to help mitigate the risk of infection and prevent infection. Our skin is our barrier against infection, and we have 7 or 8 layers. A 22-week baby has 1 layer of skin.
9: Is there a story that you can recount that is, I mean, they all matter. I'm certainly not suggesting that one is more important than the other, but one may be more memorable than another. Is there one or two that you can kind of reflect on and say, wow, I mean, I'm really proud to have been a part of that?
30: Yeah, a lot of times it comes down to the family of the baby. So I can think of a family recently that went home. They had a baby who was born at 25 weeks, and they were here present in the NICU almost every single day. Home was farther east than Conway, but somehow they found a way to be here with their child almost every day. And I take excellent care of every baby, and I tell the team to do the same thing. We treat everybody the same, no matter who they are, where they come from. But when there's a family there kind of demanding questions, asking what's going on, it helps a lot. So really just this family who was here and made a connection personally with many of the staff members on a friendly level and a professional level is really makes our job worthwhile.
9: And I think that's why we like he and Gilpin. I mean, we like all the guests we have. I don't want to minimize anybody else's contribution, but Dr. Mokel and Dr. Gilpin, to me, express that humanism that is part of providing care. Thank you, sir.
30: You're welcome.
9: Appreciate it very much. He's always nervous when he gets around me because we talk politics, and next thing you know, we're talking politics on the air.
2: I'll say he navigated your question.
9: Well, I mean,
2: very
9: of course he did.
2: Expertly.
9: He's a highly skilled professional.
2: I was impressed. You would expect.
30: I'm not a politician, but I could be.
9: He would be a person we need to talk to when we start deciding when life begins and when life is viable. I mean, you know, a bunch of politicians trying to serve the public, they don't know. And I think Dr. Mokel provides a very interesting perspective when it comes to that. So, Reb, 843, I mean, the most important thing we can do I mean, I don't know how to analyze a child's lungs, whether they're premature or not, but we do have to ask our audience to help us raise money, and that's what we're doing here in the last couple of minutes. If you want to make a big gift, a small gift, a one-time gift, if you want to be a miracle maker, we really are asking you here at the end to help us be successful. But I want to thank you, and I mean this sincerely, thank you for being patient with us for a couple of days as we put, you know, the craziness of American politics on the back burner and done something we consider very worthwhile, and that's partnering with the folks here at McLeod Health. So help us meet our goal, and you can do that by doing what?
11: 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And so this hour has been our 18 Miracle Maker goal, and we're doing that in honor of every child that's having a procedure at McLeod Children's Hospital today. We need three more to hit the goal before 10 o'clock. So if you would be so kind, here's the ask, 843-777-4483. 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Totals out to $180 over the course of the year. 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
9: We're out of here in about a minute, but the radiothon continues. 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
9: And all of the money stays local. 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
3: It was fueled by diesel. I'm Dave Anthony, Fox News. A surge in wholesale inflation, the most in 4 years. Fox's Janika Sola has the numbers.
4: The producer price index jumped 1.3% last month, 6.3% for the year ending in September. PPI measures inflation before it reaches consumers.
3: That 6.3% annual wholesale inflation rate is up 7/10 from August, driven in part by diesel's record high price last month. A Fox poll suggests higher cost of living is the biggest issue for a majority of voters. 77% disapprove of how President Trump's handling inflation. He insists Democrats would make things worse, and that inflation was worse under President Biden. He's making the economy better.
5: We have the lowest level of poverty, individually poverty. We have the highest level of individual wealth.
6: Following a two-day, three-rally trip to Alaska, Arizona, and Montana, President Trump will participate in tele-rallies tonight before returning to the campaign trail at week's end. The president's plan is to spend nearly every day before November 3rd on the road. President Trump's message to Republican voters is to pretend he's on the ballot next month.
3: Fox's Jared Halpert at the White House. A limited ceasefire the president had touted the other day for Russia and Ukraine has fallen apart.
7: A drone strike started a fire at a refinery around 180 miles southeast of Moscow. Ukrainian President Volodymyr Zelensky outraged by Russia's continued aerial bombardment despite President Trump's demand for a halt on attacks on energy. President Zelensky also says Ukraine's been denied Western intelligence to help them fend off Russian attacks.
3: Fox's Jonathan Savage. Pope Leo is now working from a Rome hospital 2 days after surgery removed part of his right lung where there was a cancerous nodule. A Vatican statement says test results are normal and an x-ray shows good lung recovery for the 71-year-old Pope. Doctors still trying to determine if he needs any further cancer treatment. 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
3: The stock market is mixed after reports of a bigger-than-expected rise in wholesale inflation last month and slowing retail sales. The Dow is up 195 points, but the NASDAQ is down 244. The S&P 500 losing 24 points. The price of oil is up about 0.5%. WTI still around 95 bucks a barrel at the gas pump. No change today for regular. AAA's national average still 4.33 a gallon. Diesel is back up 2 cents after dropping from last month's record high. It's now 6.31. For some Americans, it's tax day again.
10: If you requested a federal tax extension earlier this year but haven't filed your return, the deadline is today. And if you miss it, you may face more penalties, especially if you owe taxes. An extension to file is not an extension to pay.
3: Fox's Hillary Barsky. This is a big day in TV history. 75 years ago,
11: I Love Lucy premiered on CBS, where it became a Monday night must-see. The show made comedian Lucille Ball and her husband Desi Arnaz star. It spanned 180 episodes during its 6 seasons, ending in May 1957. I Love Lucy was nominated for 21 Emmy Awards and won 5, including Best Sitcom twice, as well as a Best Comedian win for Lucille Ball in 1953.
12: Hello, friends. I'm your Vitamita Vegemin girl. Are you tired,
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1: The Los Angeles Dodgers, trying for a three-peat, are in danger of being swept out of the baseball playoffs. The defending champs now down 3-0 in the National League Championship Series after Milwaukee beat them again 6-2. The Brewers could advance to the World Series with a win tonight, but L.A. manager Dave Roberts says
2: it's an elimination game. We've played in a lot of elimination games, and we just got to get a win.
1: In the American League Championship Series, Game 3 was moved up earlier because of the threat of rain. Cleveland and Tampa Bay will play at 1 p.m. Eastern today, and in 3 hours, the Rays and Guardians will split the first two games. I'm Dave Anthony. This is Fox News.
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5: Happy Thursday, PD. Here is your community broadcaster's weather for today. Expect plenty of bright sunshine, summer making its last appearance of the year with a warm high reaching 86 degrees. Tonight will drop down to 61 before tomorrow, expecting another sunny day with a high climbing to 90.
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2: Hello, America. Boy, if you missed the first hour of this broadcast, you missed probably an epic rant because of what the government is doing right now. The government is engaged in fascism, honestly. We just found out about what they have been doing with the banks. This is under Biden, and thank God our DOJ is exposing it now. And I am praying that they are going to go hard on these banks, because people need to go to jail. If you bought a MAGA hat in 2020, you were on a list, a government list, for a MAGA hat. The enemies list is remarkable. What these banks were doing because of federal regulators. Oh, you're just following. You're just doing what you were told. You're just following the law. Okay. Okay. All right. Well, we'll meet you in Nuremberg someday. Anyway, this has got to stop. And so we were talking about that, and there's a lot we're going to discuss as the show continues on that. But I also want to take a quick break and get some good news, because there are some things happening in America when it comes to trade and building our companies that people just don't really consider. We are rebuilding our manufacturing base, and that's going to take time, but that is the plan. You know, when you have massive debt, you know this. There's only two things you can do. You can file for bankruptcy. Well, the United States of America can't do that. So you can't file for bankruptcy. So what do? Well, hopefully, if you're sane, you cut spending. We're not doing that. But the other thing you have to do is get a better job so you can meet those bills. That's exactly what the president is trying to do. He is building new manufacturing. He is bringing manufacturing back here to the United States. And that's what this AI push is all about, because that is the new job. That's us all becoming brain surgeons and having unlimited amounts of cash. That's how you get us out of debt. And I want to spend a few minutes with a guy who knows about this, our U.S. Trade Representative, Ambassador Jamison Greer. He's going to tell us what's going on. But I also want to start with the fossil fuel exploration that Trump just said is happening now in Greenland. He said Greenland is doing mineral and fossil fuel exploration starting up right now. Was that part of our deal? Because that sounds like a really good thing. And the diesel imports with Russia. We start there with the ambassador here in just a second. First, let me tell you about identity theft. Very strange crime when you think about it. Somebody steals your car. You know your car is missing. Somebody steals your wallet. You notice the empty pocket. But somebody steals your identity. You still have your identity, right? You look at your wallet. It's all still there. Except apparently you've opened up three new credit card lines. 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Ambassador, how are you, sir?
3: Doing well. How are you, Glenn?
2: I'm very good. Good to have you on. I want to get into some of the positive things, but first let me ask you a couple of things that are right in the news today. Trump just said on Truth Social, mineral and fossil fuel exploration is starting up in Greenland. Was that part of the deal?
3: Well, one of the great elements of the deal, Glenn, is that we made a deal with Greenland and with Denmark that any kind of exploration of the natural resources, whether it be the fossil fuels, critical minerals, et cetera, that we essentially would have a say in this and have a veto on it and have the opportunity. This is to make sure that these critical resources stay in the hands of the United States and the West, right? Because everyone knows there's a land grab out there in the world right now. You have the Chinese that going all over the world trying to get natural resources, and President Trump, he's trying to plan for 10, 20, 50 years out. He wants another American century, and that means we need to control the resources right on our continent.
2: So what does this mean? They're exploring for them. Do we get a share of them? Do we get them at cost like we did with Venezuela? I mean, the deals he's making, I think people are dismissing, and they shouldn't. What does this mean for the minerals, and if they find fossil fuels up there, what does it mean to us?
3: Remember with exploration, that means initial stage, right? So I don't think the final docs with profit sharing, production sharing have been drawn up. But first of all, we get national security out of this. I think, as you know, there can be energy crunches from time to time, right? Their critical minerals get cut off by the Chinese. So having a secure access to these types of resources, right on our frontier, is really critical. And then, of course, the economic terms we expect will be, beneficial for America, beneficial for Greenland and everyone involved.
2: Let me turn to Russia here for a second. Trump has been going hard on the diesel refineries that are, being blown up in Ukraine. And I would be really upset with Ukraine on this. This has got to stop. It's hurting the entire globe. But then he went after and he said, look, we need diesel exports from Russia. But we were trying to cut everybody off of Russian fuel. Can you explain his thinking on this, on how that works? Because he's getting hammered everywhere.
3: Yeah, I mean, the reality is, changed circumstances require you to change your position from time to time. What has not changed is the overall policy that we expect this war to end, that we expect the killing to stop, that President Trump is seeking peace for a war that never would have happened if he were in office, right? We know that. So that continues to be the policy. It's unchanged. Everyone in Congress agrees war needs to end. With respect to diesel supply, in the U.S. we have refineries. We have refineries that closed in California. That limited supply. We have the Europeans who refuse to, develop their own fossil fuels and refineries in the degree they need to. And so you end up having supply when you have the Ukrainians blowing up refineries in Russia. So there's a global supply crunch, and that leads to the higher prices, right? That's just how it happens. And so if the president's going to make adjustments now and then so that Americans don't have to bear the cost of a European war, then that's what he'll do.
2: I talked to a global leader recently in a private conversation, and I asked him about the cutting off of all the resources outside of Iran, all of these banks and everybody else that has been playing under the table with Iran. And he said if the Trump administration really holds everyone's feet to the fire, he said this is really going to affect Iran. And he said I think the war will be over in a short order if they do it. I know they're trying to. Is everybody complying with when it comes to Iran?
3: So the short answer is yes, right? And this is Secretary Best at Treasury, who has the steering wheel on this. But he's been quite aggressive on his economic operation against Iran, first hitting Iran and now hitting the facilitators of Iranian funding in countries all over the world, right? And so when you do this, it cuts them off from the global financial system. It cuts them off from the U.S. dollar, and it chills transactions with other parties, right? So if you have a U.S. company or a U.S. bank or a European bank, and they see some third party get hit with sanctions, they have these giant compliance departments that shut down everything immediately. So whenever you see this, it has second and third order effects that really cut these entities off. And I agree with you. The more we escalate on Iran economically, the more likely we are to end this war. And obviously, we want the Europeans and everybody else to come along with us.
2: Seeing this that these trade deals and everything are really kind of in your purview. And especially some of these things, like we just announced, Japan and U.S. just announced $21 billion semiconductor project in New York. It's got to be frustrating that nobody understands, because I don't think people do. They think, oh, you know, my price of eggs, you know, has gone down, but, you know, my price of gas has gone up or whatever. And people are feeling the pain, but I don't think there's a good storyteller out there telling the story of what the president is actually doing. It's going to take, as you said, he is looking at the next 10, 20, 50 years down the road. These plants that are, you know, planned and now starting to open up for U.S. manufacturing with jobs, this is significant. Can you give the audience any kind of clue on how significant this is and when they will start to see these things actually come online?
3: Well, so I think you've hit the nail on the head. You know, today I'm in Utah, and tomorrow I'm going to go visit an $11 billion investment by Texas Instruments in Lehi, Utah, to build semiconductors right here in Utah. Think back to the pandemic. People may or may not remember this. For a time, we couldn't get new cars. We couldn't buy new cars, and the cost of new cars went up. And of course, used car prices went up. Used car prices have gone down under President Trump. But part of this is because we couldn't get semiconductors from Asia during the pandemic. And so we're reshoring all of this. We're getting, you know, American companies to do more. We're getting foreign companies who make this stuff to come and build here. And it's increasing jobs. We have 72,000 new manufacturing jobs just this year. The last 2 years of Biden, we lost 220,000 manufacturing jobs. I mean, this is the key. We're getting the jobs back. Manufacturing wages are up by $2,500. So those are the things that we want people to understand, because we get it, right? We get the energy prices. We understand, you know, there's a reason they call it midterms. We're only halfway through. We're not done. We still have work to do. But a lot of that is coming online. The concrete's being poured. The superstructures are going up, and manufacturing jobs are up. That's just data.
2: When will we see, when do you think that it'll just be unavoidable that you'll be able to go, oh my gosh, look at all the fact, because I had dinner with the ambassador from Taiwan. He's not even an ambassador because we don't recognize it as a country, but whatever, the delegation from Taiwan. I was having dinner with him and we were talking about semiconductors, and I said, you guys build the best of the best. And he said, and I said, you know, I'm very concerned, you know, of China. And he said, well, we've just made a deal. We're going to start building them in, I think he said Arizona and Texas. I can't remember. And they've already opened up some of these plants. Arizona. Yeah. And he said, we've already opened up some of these plants there. We're going to make the best superconductors, in the world, in America, but it's going to take us time.
3: You don't read about it, because it's good news. And also remember, if you go to a place like Texas where there's a semiconductor cluster, or upstate New York, a semiconductor cluster, you know, and again, these are red districts. So that's where a lot of this is going. Why? I can do everything on my end. The president can do everything on his end to make trade fair again, to incentivize production here. But it's also up to states. So when I hear people from, you know, Chicago, Illinois, you know, the coast, complaining about some of these things, I think, I can't fix your local policies. I can't fix your anti-business regulations. I can't fix your high corporate state taxes and things like that. I mean, I can do what I can. And that's why we see the manufacturing coming back to places like Georgia and South Carolina and Indiana and Texas, because they're business friendly.
2: So let me ask you this. May I take a quick break? Do you have time? Can I take a 1 minute break and then come back?
3: Sure. Sure.
2: Okay, let me take one minute and I'll come back. 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It takes them about 20 minutes on the phone, and they'll check all of the, there's nobody else that does this. 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Now, they are experiencing exceptionally high demand this year, so you may have to wait a little longer than usual to speak with an advisor. They called me the other day and they said, Glenn, could you please tell people, because they really are into customer service, and they're like, please tell them it's going to take a little longer right now. We are just swamped. Consider calling in November when the wait times are expected to be a little shorter. Your new coverage can still begin January 1st. And if you call and there is a wait, just press 1 and request a call back. You're not going to lose your place in line. The call is free. Takes 20 minutes. Do it now or wait until November. Dial #250 and say the keyword chapter. #250, keyword chapter. Act now before you're left overpaying for the wrong coverage for another year. 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
2: We are on with Ambassador Jameson Greer. He is the U.S. Trade Representative. I want to ask you about two countries, Canada. How are things going with Canada?
3: Well, I mean, listen, it's a country of 40 million people to our northern border. Back in the 60s, you know, we were selling all our cars up there, the big three, and they said, we want to make cars here too, and we're not going to let you sell cars in Canada unless you build factories here. And so the big three did that. And so from the get-go, Canada did a very Trumpian thing. It said, if you want to sell in Canada, you have to make here. They've had a really good deal with America for decades. They've sold duty-free here into the United States. That's what they've done. President Trump, as you know, he's changing his trade relations with all of our trading partners. We have a $60 billion trade deficit with Canada when he came in. It's down to $45 billion. He's trying to balance everything out. He's trying to manufacture here jobs that could be in other countries, whether it's Canada or Mexico or China, wherever. He wants them here. And so we've had talks with the Canadians. We don't agree on the terms of a potential deal. That's really all it comes down to. You know, we're going to have some level of tariffs, and they don't want it.
2: Here's what I'm really concerned about is they seemed hell-bent on turning to China. We cannot have them as a proxy for China. And the things that they asked for in the trade deal, where they could reflag the Chinese products that would be sent in to Canada, is just unacceptable. Have we made any, you know, inroads on that?
3: I mean, this is a core issue, Glenn. I'm glad you raised it. You know, a lot of times, if you look at Canadian media over the past year and a half, a lot of their officials, federal and provincial, they were saying things like, we need to build Fortress North America, et cetera. I mean, our view is, you know, we're not a fortress, right? We're just trying to, you know, get manufacturing jobs for our people. But I said, fine, then if we're going to protect our borders from dumped steel and aluminum and all these things and give you a pass, then you need to do it too, right? You also have to put tariffs up. If you look at Mexico, they've been putting tariffs up on China and others. Canada right now isn't interested in doing that necessarily. And to your point, they've given the Chinese car manufacturers a quota. They're going to import cars from China. They've talked about having investment in cars from China. We're obviously not going to accept that. We don't sell Chinese cars in America. So their economic program, which they're entitled to have as, you know, a country, it has a lot of inconsistency with what President Trump is trying to do. And so until those inconsistencies are adequately resolved, you know, I think we'll just be where we are. But remember, our growth rate annually is higher than Canada's. You know, they have 6.5% unemployment. We're at about 4.1%, which is, you know, full employment according to the Fed. So President Trump's economy is doing well. We're in manufacturing expansion. And listen, people wanted us to do things like Canada. They joined the Trans-Pacific Partnership years ago to open their markets to Asia. And look where it is, right? We didn't do that. You know, they want to be globalists with the EU. We're against that. We want to have more manufacturing here. We want to reverse the negative things that happened with NAFTA or things that could have happened with TPP. So as long as their trade policy is different, then it's going to be hard to have a completely open relationship with them.
2: Ambassador, can you explain, I don't think people really understand how much trouble Europe is in. I mean, Volkswagen just took two of their plants, shut them down, and then leased them out or sold them, I don't remember which, to China. That's never happened before. You know, Europe is losing its ability to make anything. While we are trying to get back on that bandwagon, they don't seem to be interested in this. What happens when a country just starts doing what Europe is doing?
3: Well, they lose hard power, right? People talk about soft power and the rules-based international order and going around and working things out through negotiation. You know, and that's one thing within the boundaries of the United States, where we have the Constitution, we have a robust legal system, et cetera. But in the international world, I mean, it's the real world, right? And it's a power play. And if you don't have hard power, which means manufacturing, then you don't have soft power either, right? No one's going to listen to you if you don't have, you know, what you need. As I think Napoleon said, how many legions does the Pope have, right? It's a little bit that story. They are slow to take action. 10 years ago, President Trump started putting tariffs on the Chinese, on Chinese vehicles, and the Europeans didn't do it. Here we are 10 years later, and they're still very slow to do it. So I think they should take action to protect their economy. It's not about being anti any country. It's about protecting their own culture, their own industries, and being strong.
4: Yeah. Ambassador, thank you so much. I'd love to have you back, because I'd like to know, why are we so quiet on Mexico? I know there's things going on, but boy, I would have thought we would have been all over Mexico. We've changed, I think, this Western Hemisphere. And next time you're on, maybe we can just talk about Mexico. I really appreciate everything that you're doing. And thank you for coming on, Ambassador. I appreciate it.
3: Thank you. Happy to do it. Bye.
4: You bet. Ambassador Jamison Greer, U.S. Trade Representative. Okay. Back to the pot of stew we call America. And the latest next. All right. Our sponsor is Preborn. You know, when somebody is in a crisis, one of the worst things that could happen is that they feel they have to make a life-changing decision right then, immediately. There's no time to think. There's no time to ask questions. It's just fear. It's pressure and the feeling that the walls are closing in. We've all been in this, you know. Hopefully we've not been in what some young women are in right now. You know, you're a young woman. You're facing an unexpected pregnancy. There's no one in your life that supports you having the baby. Just try to imagine that kind of pressure, that kind of fear. 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

0: Welcome to the Glenn Beck program. I'm sorry. I'm just writing a letter to my bank right now, because I don't know if you saw yesterday, JP Morgan Chase was flagging words like MAGA and America First. Other banks targeted Christian organizations, pro-life groups, firearm businesses, legal businesses, all run by law-abiding citizens. And the reason given again and again is reputational risk. And this is something I outline in my book, The Great Reset. I told you it was happening. They said it was a conspiracy theory. It's not. What happened to the truckers in Canada is child's play compared to what we were doing. Grassley has just released a document showing that Jack Smith's team, who should be rotting in prison. I want a fair trial, but boy, he's going to have a hard time explaining this stuff. He was investigating Donald Trump, collected personal data on more than 639,000 Republican voters and donors, names, addresses, birth dates, where you work, in some cases, all of your credit card information. One of the spreadsheets that he was compiling was a list of all of the people based on one question. Did they buy a red MAGA hat after the 2020 election? If you did, you were on a list. And this is the beginning of it. And the banks involved: JP Morgan Chase, Bank of America, U.S. Bank, Citi, Wells Fargo, Capital One, PNC, T-Bank, BMO Bank. I'm writing a very kind letter to the vice president of the bank I bank with. I bank with U.S. Bank. And I wrote a very nice letter, my opening letter. Let me see if I can dig it up here. Sent. Where's my sent? I hate Microsoft. Anyway, I just wrote to him, I've attached a monologue I gave today about the new reports coming out of the DOJ. I was very disappointed to see U.S. Bank as part of that list. Can you please tell me what the bank is doing to make sure that you are protecting your customers? I know this is all due to banking regulations, but I'm looking for a bank that will at least alert its customers when this is asked of them and fights for the Constitution. Yes, while still abiding by banking regulations. Can you fill me in? I want to know. Now, you're not going to get that from your teller. And you might not be able to get it. You might, if you can get the president of the bank or the vice president of the bank on that you do banking with, you should demand answers. But you should be very calm and collected, because this is not happening at your local branch. This is happening at the highest levels, and it all has to do with banking regulations. You need the banks to say, I'm not doing this anymore. I'm sorry. And if they have to abide by the banking regulations, they should alert you. You know, it'd be one thing if Apple, you know, or anybody, just anybody. Let's just stick with the bank. If the bank says, I have to give them this, it's part of banking regulation, good. Then alert your customer. The federal government has just asked for these records. I had to give them due to banking regulations. Good. Do that. And if you won't do that, will you at least say, I can't tell you what they've asked us for, but they've asked us for personal information, and due to banking regulations, we had to release it. You can ask your congressman or your senator, because congressmen and senators were also falling into this. They were at data collection on them, too. You don't need, if you have these banking regulations, you don't need a central bank digital currency. You don't need it. You got the banks doing it for them. All you'll do is speed up the process. So you need to ask them. And if you don't think you can get an answer from your bank, then you have to call your senator and your congressman and demand that this stops. Now, I truly believe that our Justice Department, now that Pam Bondi is gone, is different. And I think they are going after. I don't have any information. I just have a hope. And my hope is more than just pulling it out of my butt and going, oh, I hope the sky is going to be pretty and we're never going to have a storm again. I believe that we are going to see some progress on this, but you need to put the fire underneath Washington. These banking regulations are wrong. And let me ask you this. When you're thinking about voting for somebody, who are the ones that were for these banking regulations? There was anyone who was for the WEF, the Great Reset, the Green New Deal, all of these things. The Green New Deal. If you're voting for somebody who's for the Green New Deal, you're responsible for what happened in the bank. If you are voting for somebody who likes the WEF and is thinking that that Great Reset is great, you're responsible for what happened at the bank. And by the way, if this doesn't stop, I'm not just saying this for Republicans. If this doesn't stop, do you not think that the next guy that comes in, you hate Donald Trump. If I find out that Donald Trump is using this same kind of tool to go after you because you do believe in abortion, you do believe that, you know, I don't know, whatever. I'm just as mad, and I'm standing up for you too. This affects all of us. It just depends on who is in power. It has to stop. It must stop. But let me now speak to conservatives and independents. Anybody who's thinking about voting for these people, these are the people that put it in. Oh, I'm not going to go out and vote. I'm not going to go out and vote because I'm mad at the... Okay, you can be mad at the Republicans. Do you want all this stuff to stop? Do you want all this investigation to stop? Do you want these people in power again? You're thinking, oh, well, I have a problem with the gas price. Gas prices are so high. Yeah, they are. You know why gas prices are so high? We haven't built a refinery here in 50 years. Why? Because of the left. Oh, my energy prices are going through the roof. Yeah, you know who just closed down all the coal fire plants? Didn't even want gas-fired plants? Who closed those down? The Democrats or the Republicans? Do you think not voting is going to make your energy prices suddenly go down? It'll only go up. And here's the real problem. I want to play two pieces of audio. A Florida Senate candidate, DSA member, Angie Nixon. I want you to hear what she's saying, because I am warning you, on both sides will be susceptible to this, but one is already way down the lane. But the Republicans or the conservatives can do it just the same. You are going to have McCarthy hearings, witch trials, rounding people up if we're not careful. Don't believe me? I want you to hear Angie Nixon, what she's saying. She's running for Florida Senate. I want you to hear what she says about her opponents.
1: They are spreading like a lot of disinformation and lies on commercials about me, saying things like I want to abolish prisons and I want to defund the police. Why would I want to do that when I want her locked up and punished in jail for what she has done? And so, you know, we are going to continue to stump on this campaign trail all across the state from the Panhandle to the Keys. And we're looking forward to them calling me senator on November 3rd.
2: You want your Republican opponent locked up?
1: You know, because of what she did. Yes, I absolutely would want that to happen. Yes.
0: Okay, so she wants her Republican opponent locked up. This is a DSA member. Well, that's what Trump is doing. No, that is not what Trump is doing. And you have to take a step back and see the difference. Let's see the evidence. If Donald Trump went after... Omar, and there's no evidence, there's nothing, it's a sham, then I'm with you. I want to see the evidence. I told you the day they issued the warrant, I've seen the evidence that we can gather, and it is absolutely compelling. If I were on the jury, I would say I need a second source or a third source on that one from, you know, actual documents. I've seen the pictures of them and everything else. I need to see the actual documents. And if they showed me those actual documents that I've seen pictures of, it's beyond a reasonable doubt. Beyond a reasonable doubt. So let's see what they have. But I said, when they issued that warrant, you better have the goods. You better have the goods. If this is a witch hunt, it's dangerous. Okay? On record saying that. That's not what was happening with Donald Trump. That's not what they were doing. That's not what this banking thing is about. That's apples and oranges. Now she's saying lock her up because she's spreading lies. You obviously don't understand the First Amendment. This is why we had the sedition laws from John Adams. John Adams, the guy who helped bring us liberty, gets in office and he comes up with the Sedition Act. All of our founders were against it. I shouldn't say all of them. A lot of them were against it. It was repealed immediately after he left. And we had a great debate at the time. When it comes to government officials and when it comes to people running, you cannot have the government in charge of what's true and what's not. People have to have the ability to lie. That's horrible, I know. But what, are you going to have the government come in and say what's a lie and what's not? How many times has the government lied to you? You cannot have them the arbiter. And once you start locking up your foes, you're in trouble. You notice Donald Trump said, lock her up, lock her up. And then when he got in, a lot of people took him seriously. And when he got in, he's like, you can't lock her up. We can't lock her up. We don't do that in America. We can't lock her up. Okay? So you'd say things, but do you mean it? Now, she's a DSA person. I don't know about her, but I think the DSA means it. Here's another one. This one's really inarticulate. This one comes from Fayette County Council. She's running for Fayette County Council in Indiana. This is Jamie West. She's a Democrat. I want you to listen to this interview. Go ahead, Six.
3: Repeat that again. What is the one decision that I would make that might not be popular
4: with
3: Fayette County?
4: Right, that may be unpopular with some voters.
3: Unpopular with some voters.
4: But is in the best interest of the county.
3: Firing all Republicans. I wouldn't let them. I mean, I don't even talk to them. I don't like them. What do you want me to say? I don't like being around them. I mean, y'all did this to us. You all voted for us. You made this happen. This ICE coming into our communities, stealing people's jobs. I mean, I've been threatened so many times to my face by MAGA, we'll call them. But then there's these MAGAs who are just racist and aren't very intelligent at all. They call you names.
0: You so.
3: You know, sheriff's nephew threatened to blow my head off. But, you know, what are you going to do? We have guns, too.
4: All right. Well, as a reminder, the general election is November 3rd. Early voting
0: began
4: October 6th.
0: Commercial. What the hell is happening? Okay. We got guns, too. I don't like them. I don't want them around. I'd fire all of them. I'm warning you, this is how it begins. This is how it begins. One side is farther down this road than the other. And I am against it on both sides. You have to see what's going on. You don't think they'd round people up? What was just happening with the banks? They were making it impossible for some people. If you had a MAGA hat, you were on a list. And if you are enough things on that list, you could no longer bank, get a credit card. How do you survive? How does your business survive? You don't think they'll round people up? They were just cutting off their ability to run a business or do business. Because you bought a MAGA hat, you were on a list. Yeah, it's completely unreasonable to think that unreasonable people could get into office and go further. Because that's not where. See, here's what you have to understand. Marxism, Islamist, all of this stuff, it's unreasonable. It goes against human nature. And so why do you have all these people in Iran being killed? You have another woman that is about to be killed because of her viewpoint. Another woman in Iran now. Why do you have to kill them? You have to kill them because it goes against human nature. And so the excuse always is they're standing in the way of progress. They know what needs to be done for the good of the collective, and they're standing in the way of progress. They're an enemy. They're speaking out. They're lying about me. They're saying this. They're saying that. They've got to be exterminated. We've got guns, too. That is not the Western way of life. That is not a country you want to live in. And we are ignoring the warning signs. DSA, Islamist, they are not reasonable people that believe in the same values that you do. And I'm speaking to Democrats and independents. Values, not policies. Back in just a minute, let me tell you about Mercury One. You know, there's a reason that we hold charity galas. You know, they bring people together, give everybody a chance to celebrate the work that has been done and help raise the money to keep doing it. If you've ever been to one, you know, there's, you know, certain traditions. Somebody's going to make a speech. Somebody's going to ask for money. And somebody at your table is going to have absolutely no idea what fork to use. Well, we're having a gala at Mercury One, and I'd love for you to be a part of it. And you don't have to worry about the forks. We just use whatever fork works. But this is not about getting together for a nice evening. What happens is after everybody goes home, it's about the families that receive the help when disaster strikes, or the Christians that are persecuted right now, that are being rescued right now by the Nazarene Fund, and the next generations learning stories and principles that built America through the American Journey experience and our amazing history vault. 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

0: The death scrapped.
1: Despite Pentagon leaders announcing the firing squad execution of former Army Major Nedal Hassan would be streamed publicly, President Trump now says that is not the case. In a social media post, the president writes he thinks streaming the execution might have been a strong deterrent for the world to witness how America deals with terrorists and scum, but adds many very good and well-meaning people would rather not watch him die through streaming or any other visual device.
2: That's Fox's Jared Halpern at the White House. Hassan murdered 13 people and wounded 32 others in a 2009 attack at Fort Hood in Texas, where December 3rd, Hassan will still die by firing squad. Fox News has learned the FBI and Postal Service are investigating suspicious mailings nationwide. Some went to secretaries of state and related elections offices with an unknown substance found inside the letters. President Trump didn't return home from rallies in Arizona and Montana till about 4 o'clock this morning. He'll hold tele-rallies tonight before hitting the road again tomorrow to campaign for Republicans in Georgia. He's urging voters not to let Democrats win control of Congress in the elections.
3: Remember, if they win the midterms and if they go on and start winning a little bit, they will put us right back into the position. I call it the dark ages.
2: But a Fox News poll has his approval number down to 36%. 3 in 4 disapprove of the president's handling of inflation. And we got another report on that this morning at the wholesale level.
4: Unfortunately, it rose double the estimate of 1.3% in September from August and 6.3% on the year. That annual number, that jump is the most since 2022.
2: Fox Business Network's Lauren Simonetti, the 6.3% annual inflation rate for producer prices, 7/10 higher than August, fueled by diesel's record price. On Wall Street, the Dow's up 475 points, but the Nasdaq's down 126. 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
2: Now, we mentioned the price of diesel. It is now 21 cents below its record high. It's at $6.31 per gallon, according to AAA. Concerns about that. Had President Trump declaring a limited ceasefire between Russia and Ukraine for the two warring countries not to target energy facilities. But Russia never abided by that, continuing to bomb power and fuel targets in Ukraine, which today went back to attacking Russian oil refineries. And Fox's Trey Yingst also reports from Tel Aviv.
7: Tension remains high across the Middle East as the region waits to see if diplomacy will prevail or if the United States and Iran will return to war. Overnight, President Trump discussed the conflict, saying that it will end quickly, one way or the other. More than 7.5 months in, there is still no end in sight. Reports indicate the Iranians are preparing for the possibility that major combat operations resume at any moment. The United States continues to build up military forces and ammunition in the region. Multiple transport planes are arriving across the Atlantic each day, as the Iranians say they are ready for war.
2: There is a new search on a deserted island in the South Pacific for Amelia Earhart's plane, hoping to finally solve one of aviation's biggest mysteries since the famous pilot and her plane went missing in 1937.
8: This Purdue team of 17 researchers is relying in part on a satellite image that appears to show an object in a lagoon underneath the water that they believe could be the remains of Earhart's plane. This is the biggest investigation since the Navy scoured the area back in 1937 when Amelia Earhart was trying to be the first to fly around the world as a woman.
2: Fox's Steve Harrigan. They'll play ball in Cleveland in 2 hours. Game 3 of baseball's American League Championship Series. The Guardians and Tampa Bay Rays split the first two. Tonight, the defending champion Dodgers, and then we'll try to stay alive in Los Angeles. The Brewers lead the NLCS 3-0. If Milwaukee wins tonight, they'll go to the World Series for the first time since 1982. I'm Dave Anthony. This is Fox News.
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4: Happy Thursday, PD. Here is your community broadcaster's weather for today. Expect plenty of bright sunshine. Summer making its last appearance of the year with a warm high reaching 86 degrees. Tonight will drop down to 61 before tomorrow, expecting another sunny day with a high climbing 90.
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0: enlightenment and empowerment. 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
1: Hello, America. There's a lot going on the Islamist front, especially with Nidal Hassan, the former U.S. Army major turned traitor. 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President just released on Truth Social, Nidal Hassan, former U.S. major, turned traitor, very bad and evil man, killed 13 people, including a pregnant soldier who died along with her unborn son, injured very seriously 32 more innocent people. With all of that being said, I think streaming the execution for all, might have been a strong deterrent for the world to witness on how America deals with terrorists and scum like Hassan, but many very good and well-meaning people would rather not watch him die through streaming or at least any other visual device. He will die as scheduled by firing squad, but this event will not be streamed. That said, the execution may be viewed in person by the immediate families of the victims if they so choose. They deserve to witness justice. Thank you for your attention, President Donald J. Trump. I am really glad to hear this. I think because of history, you know, this has happened before. It happened in Kentucky, and that's why we really got away from this. I think it was back in the 1930s. There was an execution that was going on, and it was a woman, the first woman to ever pull the trapdoor. She was the sheriff, or the sheriff appointed her. I can't remember the exact story, but she was going to be the first woman, and that attracted all the press. And then people started coming because they wanted to see a woman do the execution, and it was weird, and it became, I mean, people mobbed the body at the end to get the hood off of the dead body and then cut it up, and they were selling it. And since then, we've gone, no more, no more. People are bad. People are bad sometimes. And now that we have TikTok, that kind of stuff would happen everywhere. And, you know, I'm glad. I think the president made the right choice. Now, with that being said, here's the deterrent you want, Mr. President. Please, please. During the war on ISIS, Kurdish women who fought them reported that ISIS fighters were terrified of dying at a woman's hand because it will cost them paradise. Make it an all-female firing squad, please. That will cost them the 72 virgins. Okay? Hassan wanted to die a hero in front of the whole world. Let him die in the quiet room at the hands of American women soldiers. No cameras, no paradise. That one short statement, just the picture of the all-female firing squad, will go through the Muslim world like crazy. Do that, please, Mr. President. Don't just kill him. Have women kill him. We have to understand who we're fighting against. Okay. Now, there's a young accounting student. Anybody who says, oh, well, this is, you know, they want Sharia law. It's not so bad. So what? He wants Sharia law. You have to understand who these people are. Young accounting student in Iran has just been sentenced to death. Oh, I don't think. I can't tell you which one is the worst one. Is it Israel or is it Iran? A young accounting student, a female, sentenced to death. She's in her early 20s. Why? Because last January, when shopkeepers and merchants across Iran shut their doors and poured into the streets, security forces grabbed her in a bazaar. Rights groups say they beat her during the arrest. Then they put her into solitary confinement for about 3 months, pressed her for a confession, and denied her the lawyer of her choosing. In August, the Revolutionary Court gave her 12 and a half years for acting against national security. Did she kill pregnant people? No. No. Was she acting violent? No. She was taking to the streets and protesting. And they're going to execute her. Now, according to The Guardian, the state wants her life. The charge is, you ready? Here's what she did. Here's what she did. She insulted the prophet. She insulted the prophet. So they're going to execute her. We're going to execute somebody who injured 32 and killed 13, including a pregnant woman, in the name of his prophet. So she didn't murder. There's no theft, no violence, words. And by the way, this is not a rogue judge. Iran's penal code says it plainly. Anyone who insults the prophet of Islam shall be sentenced to death. The court didn't break the law. The court is following the law. This is what Sharia law looks like when it holds the gavel, gang. You know, there's a crowd in America and Europe and professors and politicians who... some genuinely kind people, I'm sure, will tell you this is no concern of ours. And if people want to have Sharia law, they can have Sharia law. Sharia law is not another legal tradition. They can't live on their side with ours. Let communities govern themselves? No. Who are we to judge? I don't know. I think we can judge when somebody is killing somebody for words. Sharia for millions of Muslims is mostly personal. How you pray, how what you eat, how you fast, how you give to the poor. A Muslim family in Dearborn or Boise living by those rules in their own homes is not a threat. That's religious liberty. And I'll defend it as hard as I defend my own religious liberty. The Jew that keeps kosher, the Latter-day Saints that skip the coffee, the Muslim that skips the pork. God bless everybody. But the minute you take your Sharia law out and say, no, you cannot have coffee. We're banning all coffee. And anybody who has coffee, that's a Latter-day Saint that I am dead set against. And every Muslim should be dead set against anybody who goes into a butcher shop and says, you cannot have pork in here. No, I'm sorry. You're in the United States of America. Get your ass over to Saudi Arabia if that's what you want. So the line is not a prayer rug. The line is prison. What is the consequence of not living the religion the way you say? The moment a religious rule is enforced by the state or by a mob that think it's doing the state's work, it stops being your faith and starts being my master. That's why Sharia law cannot exist in the Western world. You know, that's where living side by side falls apart. Think about how it would actually work. Our system may say, you know, you can criticize any idea, any politician, any prophet, any God. You can do it. I don't like it, but you can do it. That system says insulting the prophet is a capital crime. So you can call my God, you can call Jesus anything you want. You can do whatever you want. But if I say, you know, Muhammad is not a prophet, I die. Because that's an insult? That's not two neighbors with a different, you know, taste in paint for their front door. One of them claims the right to kill the other and kill the other's children for talking. You don't split that difference. I mean, honestly, let's think about it. Can we use critical thinking? What does a compromise look like here? A little blasphemy? Prison, but not a rope? Free speech on the north side of the street only? What does it look like? A law that claims to speak for God will not accept to being one line item on a menu. If it's God's law, then our law is rebellion. And that's exactly how Sharia courts read it. You know, and those laws don't stay home. You know, I don't know if anybody even remembers Salman Rushdie, the Satanic Verses. He lost an eye on a stage in Western New York decades after the Iran Supreme Leader ordered him killed for a novel he wrote. The sentence was passed in Tehran, but his eye came out and the knife came out in New York. But right now we're experiencing the quieter version. The publisher passes on that book. I don't want any trouble. The museum that takes down the painting. The teacher who skips the lesson. The cartoonist who puts down the pen. Nobody passed a blasphemy law because no one had to. The legislating is all done through fear. See, this is how free people lose freedom. You lose freedom without ever voting on it. So let's ask who this girl is in Iran. She's not a Western critic taking shots from a safe distance. She's an Iranian daughter. She knew what she was getting herself into. I don't know which is more of a threat, Israel or Iran. I just don't know. You're so intellectually dishonest. The people most crushed by these laws are Muslims. They're women. They're dissidents. They're converts. The young man who asked one too many questions. Well, I want to be kind to Muslims. You're not being kind. By saying Sharia law is fine, you're not being kind to Muslims. You're siding with the jailer against the prisoner. The bravest people in Iran are not asking us to respect their government's culture. They're begging us to see that culture. Man, we don't have half the courage as these people in Iran. Going out in the streets knowing exactly what can happen to them. Here, the minute the police come out, I've got rights. I have rights. You have no rights in Iran. You have no rights with Sharia law. You have no rights. But our protesters are so brave. They're so brave. I have rights, you know. I'm going to call my attorney. Where's my phone call? She didn't get one. They don't flinch. They don't flinch. Why do we flinch when it all is required of us is to speak out and support them? There's no Sharia law here. We can say this is wrong. We can say her execution is wrong. We can say if you stand with Sharia law, you're wrong. We can say that here, and there's no repercussion, and yet we're afraid to say something. You know, tolerance is a very beautiful word. It really is, tolerance. It means I protect your right to believe something I think is wrong. That doesn't mean I hand the power to anyone to punish me for saying so. The first is liberty. I support your right to say things I think are wrong. That's liberty. By not saying something about it, that's surrender with good manners. The West works because of one agreement. We argue about God with words, not with guns or swords. You may believe my faith is false. I may believe yours is false, but we both go home alive. That agreement is not one culture's little quirk. That's the only ground where every faith can stand at the same time. That is not a quirk. That is everything we have. That is the only floor. And everyone can stand on that floor. The Muslim, the Christian, the Jew, the atheist. Same law, same courts, same right to speak. Same right to be wrong as loud as you possibly can be. But the moment you build a second floor with its own judges and its own punishments, you haven't created diversity. You've built a cage and told the people inside they chose it. And let's look at that cage. Who gets trapped in there first? The wife who wants a divorce. The daughter who wants to marry outside the faith. The son who stops believing. The 9-year-old that doesn't think they should be married to a 50-year-old. It's the people with the least power in the room. They pay for everyone else's open-mindedness. So for anybody who says that, you know, Sharia law is not something to be concerned about, Sharia law can live side by side in the West, answer this simple question. What happens to the young girl who's now facing the death penalty for insulting the prophet? What happens to her in your system where you've said they can have that law in their town if they want it? What happens to her? If your answer is, well, that's Iran, that's not us, then you've already admitted the problem is the law, Sharia law, and not the address. If your answer is she should be free, then welcome. You don't believe in side by side. You don't believe Sharia law. You believe in one law for all of us. You believe in the First Amendment. That's America. And if you can't answer, how sad, because she doesn't have a lot of time to wait while you think it over. We call ourselves America for a reason. People look to us for a reason. Used to be our courage. Look at her courage. Where's ours? More in a minute. 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
1: 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The DSA, the rapid rise, is not organic. This is another cancer that is in our system right now, and it is really, really bad. We show you what they stand for, and we show you how This is international communism. Okay. That is honestly, that's what it is. It's international communism. And, it is very well funded. insiders saw this special last week, and there was almost a revolt. They're like, you've got to release this everywhere right now, right now. We asked them to do a poll, you know, for the insiders, because they paid for this. It's their subscription that pays for this information. And I think it was like 97% were like, yes, release it right now. So we did. It's available everywhere. It was available yesterday. It's available today. You can find it again. 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It's for everybody. GlennBeck.com, or you can go to my YouTube page. YouTube.com/Glenn Beck. Watch it and share it. It's a must see before you go out and vote. Share this with everyone you know. The map mapping out the DSA machine. It's bigger and more gnarly than you thought it was. Check it out now. All right. Final half hour coming up. Let me tell you about Rapid Radios. You know, every family has an air traffic controller. You know, usually it's mom. She knows where everybody is, where they're supposed to be, exactly how late everybody's running. She's coordinating the school pickups and the soccer practice and the grocery store runs. And I mean, she's like an air traffic controller. And she doesn't have radar. She has eyes in the back of her head, but she doesn't have radar. She has a phone full of unanswered text messages. Honestly, I'm surprised more moms don't start wearing headsets and demanding their children refer to them as a control tower. Air traffic control, can I go outside and play? I mean, she's keeping everybody connected. Here's something that is really, really good for families. 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
13: Happy Thursday, PD. Here is your community broadcaster's weather for today. Expect plenty of bright sunshine. Summer making its last appearance of the year with a warm high reaching 86 degrees. Tonight will drop down to 61. Before tomorrow, expecting another sunny day.
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15: 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You are listening to the O'Reilly Update. Coming up next, the news with Mike Slater.
16: Thank you, Bill. It is Thursday, October 15th, 2026. Here's what's happening today in America. Locking down the hemisphere. Serial killer in Lansing. An unlikely cyber attack. And Social Security benefits are going up. That's all coming up. Then Bill's going to be here with your message of the day. But first, the United States is sending several hundred Army soldiers to train and conduct exercises with local forces in Latin America. This is as the Pentagon is expanding its campaign to combat drug trafficking in the region. The first elements of a 600-soldier battalion from the 10th Mountain Division at Fort Drum, New York, have begun heading that way. The troops will eventually train with local forces in Colombia and Honduras, and could also support our U.S. Special Operations troops who are advising militaries conducting raids against drug traffickers. Also, they could deploy to a new jungle training facility in Panama. Also, several hundred soldiers from the 10th Mountain were scheduled to help staff a new command for Western Hemisphere operations based in Miami. It's believed there is a serial killer in Lansing, Michigan. The Lansing River runs through the state's capital. In less than a year, five homeless men died from injuries suffered in the middle of the night on a one-mile stretch near downtown. Four suffered head injuries. A fifth was stabbed. A 2023 study estimated that the city of 113,000 had a homeless population of 2,371. But of course, that's increased since 3 years ago. A cyber attack in France hit an unlikely target: grocery store refrigeration units. This happened in France, Belgium, and the Netherlands. 700 grocery stores so far. The hack caused fridges to heat up to 122 degrees Fahrenheit, and no one could turn it off. Of course, all the food had to be thrown away. No ransom requests have been made yet. The hackers hit refrigeration units made by three different companies. Who would have thought to ask if our grocery store refrigeration systems were vulnerable or not? A few weeks ago, there was a train derailment in France that is the result of a supposed cyber attack as well. The Social Security Administration said that Social Security benefits will increase 3.6% beginning in January for more than 70 million recipients. This is the COLA, the cost of living increase, is higher than last year's increase of 2.8%. This will be about $75 more per month for each recipient. The agency will also hike the maximum amount of earnings subject to the Social Security tax from $184,500 to $192,300. I'm Mike Slater from the podcast Politics by Faith. We talk about the Shane Gillis controversy in today's episode. Bill O'Reilly has your message of the day. Next.
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15: Time now for the O'Reilly Update message of the day. On this Thursday, I'm thinking about the latest ICE shooting in New York City. A guy named Oscar Belgal was driving in the Bronx with his five-year-old son in the back seat. He was being sought by federal agents because he's an illegal criminal from the Dominican Republic. In 2023, Belgal pleaded guilty to grand larceny, was given probation. He should have been deported then and there, but no. 2 years later, he's arrested on 10 counts of selling narcotics. That means he's a drug dealer. Of course, ICE is going to be searching for Oscar. They find him in the Bronx, where he tries to flee. The agents say he used his car as a weapon. They fired 7 shots into the vehicle. The boy wasn't hurt. The feds say they didn't even know he was there. Now, the reason this happened is that New York Governor Kathy Hochul has declared her state a sanctuary place. She has ordered officials there not to cooperate with ICE on most cases. So,
19: we have violent situations like this. To me, that's a crime. And it's on the governor. I'm Bill O'Reilly. I approve the message by writing it. You can reach me, Bill at BillO'Reilly.com, Bill at BillO'Reilly.com, name in town if you wish to opine. Go to the mail, John Rintoul, Savannah, Georgia. It's tough voting for representatives who don't represent. Case in point, the SAVE Act, the majority of Americans support it, but nothing gets done. That's because of a checks and balance. You need 60 in the Senate, okay, to get an advance bill on the floor for a full vote. And the founding fathers did that to, you know, try to be fair. I don't know if it worked out or not. City man, Houston, Texas, do you think the oil companies are doing this, price gouging, to hurt President Trump? No. Money, money, money, money. Care about President Trump. Frank Adams, Germantown, Tennessee. All my adult life, I voted for whom I thought was the best person. I can't do that anymore. I am voting for a party. Taking my advice, that's good advice. That's for sure. Blair Schmuckel. I know I'm saying your last name wrong, Blair. I'm sorry. Springfield, Utah. Sir Riley, I've been a fan for 30 years. So many strongly held opinions on Israel and the war against Hamas. I don't know what to believe. Well, we just had the discussion with Charles Lockman. So there is no genocide, but nobody's going to really care because they don't think this out anyway. Not nobody, but you know what I'm talking about. Philip, why is it not a crime for public officials to obstruct ICE? It is a crime. But who's going to enforce it? No one. Okay? And that's the problem, that these things are not enforced, laws of the land. In a moment, something you might not know. 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
19: Now the O'Reilly Update brings you something you might not know. 80 years ago today, 10 Nazi leaders were hanged for crimes against humanity. The executions ended the biggest military tribunal in history. Here is the story of Nuremberg. The trial began in November 1945 and was prosecuted by representatives from the USA, Soviet Union, France, and the United Kingdom.
0: The defendants, 200 high-ranking Nazis, face charges ranging from property theft to genocide. 161 out of the 200 were convicted, 37 sentenced to death. On October 16, 1946, senior members of the Third Reich were hanged for their atrocities. Those killed were Joachim von Ribbentrop, Nazi foreign minister, Wilhelm Frick, minister of the interior, Alfred Rosenberg, chief Nazi racial theorist, Wilhelm Keitel, commander of the German army, Ernst Kaltenbrunner, chief officer of the SS, perhaps the worst human being in this group, Hans Frank, governor general of occupied Poland, Julius Streicher, publisher of the anti-Semitic newspaper Der Stürmer, Franz Sokol, head of forced labor department, Alfred Jodl, chief of staff for the German army, Arthur Inquart, imperial commissioner of the Netherlands, Air Force Commander Hermann Göring, second in command of Hitler, escaped the hangman's noose. A few hours before his execution was to take place, he swallowed a cyanide tablet. And here's something else you might not know. The town of Nuremberg was chosen for the trial because it was considered the spiritual birthplace of the Third Reich. Tribunal was held inside the Palace of Justice. Before the hearings, German prisoners were forced to remove all Nazi emblems from the building. 600 SWAT stickers were taken down. For more stories about the global effort to bring Hitler's henchmen to justice, please check out my best-selling book, Killing the SS. 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
2: The Dow is gaining. The Nasdaq continues to be under pressure with concerns tech companies will be impacted by higher interest rates. The producer price index inflation at the wholesale level rose 6.3% for the year ending in September. Northlight Asset Management's Chris Zaccarelli says the PPI reading, along with the hotter CPI for September, likely forces the Fed to raise interest rates again this year. He says it likely will come at the Fed's December meeting. PNC Financial's business rose in the summer quarter. Wall Street was expecting an even stronger report. The stock's down about 0.5%. U.S. Bancorp's profit and sales rose in the summer quarter. It's handling more commercial real estate, and credit card loans. U.S. Bancorp shares up 1%. That's your Fox Business Report. I'm Jenny Cosola. Invested in you.
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1: An about-face on a controversial decision. I'm Lisa Brady, Fox News. A plan to live stream the execution of Fort Hood shooter Nadal Hassan.

0: Some of the letters contained an unknown substance, and the U.S. Postal Inspection Service is also investigating, along with law enforcement partners, to respond to each incident. President Trump holds tele-rallies later today before heading back to the campaign trail.
1: Fox News polling showing whether the president's moving the needle here with this blitz that he's making in battleground states. Now, new polling shows some progress, but not enough. Right now, 74% of people see the economy as poor or only fair, down from 77%. Of the issues facing the U.S., cost of living by far worries registered voters the most. Next, government spending and the deficit in front of jobs. So on inflation, a majority of registered voters believe that it is not under control at all.
0: Fox Business's Edward Lawrence at the White House. Wholesale inflation rising more quickly than expected last month after a surge in fuel costs. Producer prices before they reached the consumer up 6.3% in September compared to a year ago. 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
0: A woman is resentenced to life in prison in the death of a Kansas City sports reporter.
4: Danette Colbert was sentenced in September to 60 years in prison, but that sentence was changed to life in prison for negligent homicide and racketeering in the death of Adnan Manzano, a Telemundo sports reporter who traveled to New Orleans to cover the Super Bowl in 2025. He was found dead in his hotel room from a combination of alcohol, drugs, and positional asphyxia. A Jefferson Parish judge changing the sentence based on Colbert's history as a habitual offender and a years-long scheme in which she and others lured men to hotel rooms, drugged them, and stole their belongings. Jeff Manasso, Fox News.
0: Ousted Venezuelan leader Nicolas Maduro and his wife just pleading not guilty to additional charges in a new U.S. indictment accusing them of conspiracy to commit torture, including torture of U.S. citizens. Both Maduros trying to have their federal cases tossed out, arguing sovereign immunity. Arguments on those motions are expected to be heard next month. They remain in custody in New York City. A high-profile U.K. politician gets 15 years in prison for sexually abusing two girls.
5: Geoffrey Donaldson was once the leader of the largest unionist party in Northern Ireland, representing people who want to stay part of the United Kingdom. Sentencing him for rape and sexual abuse of children, the judge said Donaldson had undergone a catastrophic descent into disgrace. The crimes took place against two girls between 1985 and 2008. Donaldson's wife Eleanor was found to have aided and abetted her husband by witnessing the abuse and doing nothing to intervene. The politician denied the charges, Judge Paul Ramsey saying there was not one word of regret, apology, or shame.
0: Fox's Jonathan Savage. A mixed day on Wall Street with a rally for the Dow up 454 points right now, but the NASDAQ is down 86. U.S. oil prices surging back over $97 a barrel. I'm Lisa Brady, Fox News.
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10: Happy Thursday, PD. Here is your community broadcaster's weather for today. Expect plenty of bright sunshine. Summer making its last appearance of the year with a warm high reaching 86 degrees. Tonight will drop down to 61 before tomorrow, expecting another sunny day with a high

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3: 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One of the fastest growing YouTube channels in all the world. That, according to reports, that's what people are telling me. Also today, it's going to be big. The President of the United States is back at the White House today. But, man, he's been traveling literally everywhere from Montana to Alaska. He's going to be going back to Ohio. I wouldn't be surprised if he rolled in Texas. I think he's scheduled to come back to New York to help Bruce Blakeman, you know, and where he can. It's not going to help in New York City, but, man, it'll help elsewhere, especially on Long Island. So before we get to you, and by the way, I'll get to your calls today. So what do you think about the midterms? Whatever else is on your mind, especially with Iran, 1-866-408-7669. And by the way, thanks to everyone who's picking up United in the States, my brand new book that was out on Tuesday and remains out. We're going to go right through the holidays talking about the six crucial moments that forge the American miracle. If you want to go grab it, you want it personalized, it goes to my local bookstore and I show up two or three times a week and we'll get it out. So let's get to the big three.
4: Number three.
5: So we took away their radars, their sensors, their ability to see the straits remotely, and that's shut them down. Now they've got fast attack boats out there as spotters, designating targets for their missiles, for their drones, etc.
3: General Keane on the decisions in front of the President of the United States. Iran slamming tankers in the strait and Houthis rocketing Saudi airports. This is there's a huge effort to affect the election for the Democrats by our enemies. Voters, don't let radical mullahs influence you at the ballot box. We examine President Trump's next best options.
4: Number two.
6: This is xenophobic. I think it's racist.
7: Donald Trump, obviously, has been targeting Congresswoman Omar with racist invective.
8: This isn't about justice. It's not about an actual search for the truth. It's always about a partisan political agenda or petty racism or xenophobia like you see here.
3: That is some of the Democrats and left-wing talk show hosts coming out against the raids on Ilhan Omar's house. Of course, they know nothing about the case, but they feel free to weigh in. Omar seems to be in big trouble. From fraud to immigration, we now learn on Monday's raid, they also took her phone. What could that mean? I'll examine.
4: Number one.
9: Republicans have to be concerned that this might turn out to be a little bit like first, like 1980, where the Republicans won a landslide and nobody expected it, and Ronald Reagan became president, or 1994, where it looked like Bill Clinton, he was campaigning much the way Trump has.
3: We'll see. Britt Hume just doesn't pull any punches, calls it as he sees it. Final polls are coming in. And although they are trending blue, so many close races make predictions virtually impossible or accurate. You can make them, but I'm not listening. We're going to go over the final game plans because we have about nine races in the Senate in particular that are within the margin of error. So to me, it's winnable. I asked Kellyanne Conway, as experienced as it gets, I said, look, either way, Democrat or Republican, if I gave you a candidate within 3 points and I told you there were 20 days left in the campaign, can you win it? He said, absolutely. So nothing's baked in the cake, including the House. I believe that. Remember, they thought the House was going to be a rout on Joe Biden. They barely won the House. We need an extra 2 weeks in order for Kevin McCarthy to become Speaker for just a brief time. So what makes this also intriguing is a lot of debates are taking place. Tallarico had a town hall. Last night, Mike Lawler had a debate with his Democratic candidate, who's a veteran. There was, of course, a series of debates over in Maine. So we'll go over that and the impact it's made. But let's take a look at the midterms. We know that Elon Musk has written a check for $276 million to various Republican candidates. We also know that $500 million has already been spent in Texas alone. And speaking of Texas, James Tallarico, a guy that's desperate to look like a moderate, is getting caught. Yesterday, an example. Listen closely to how he walks back every single statement. Cut one.
10: You had recently stated in a Fox News interview that you would support a national ban on gender-affirming surgeries for transgender youth under the age of 18. Can you provide a little bit more information as to what informs your position on that issue?
11: Yeah, you know, when it comes to minors, when it comes to kids, as a policymaker, I always have to balance two things. One is protecting children, and honoring the rights of parents, because I believe that parental rights are sacred and we should trust parents to raise their kids. But if there's something that's going to endanger a child or a minor, certainly something that could.
3: So what's he talking about? I think it's sacred to have parents, the power of the parents. End of story. Parents decide. If they decide that their 14-year-old needs to be a different gender, I think it should be banned until 18, period. That's me. If I was running, not. But for Tallarico to say, yeah, parents definitely should be informed. But if it's going to endanger the child, what do you mean it's going to endanger the child? To wait to 18, to their brain is close to formed, to their bodies and all the hormones begin to settle biologically? It's going to harm the child to wait? Because the child might say, I'm suicidal. I have sad news for you. There are so many children on daily basis that say stuff like that. That should be monitored separately, separate conversation. A 15-year-old that says, if I don't switch genders, I will kill myself, is not the reason to switch genders. You might think I'm wrong. 1-866-408-7669. But it's a perfect example that drives me nuts when James Tallarico, and these people did such a great job last night in Texas, when James Tallarico tries to have it always, when you know he really stands by the second half of what he's saying. But he knows in Texas, if I act like a left-wing loon who hates meat, has his own view on what religion is, that's a problem. Keep playing.
11: And we should trust parents to raise their kids. But if there's something that's going to endanger a child or a minor, certainly something that could cause permanent damage, then I'm always going to try to err on the side of protecting
3: permanent them. Damage. What are you talking about? Permanent damage. Permanent damage is switching genders. I'm pretty sure it's a painful, lengthy operation. And if you change your mind, really hard to switch back. You'll never be the same. You know how many people I've seen testify on Capitol Hill who began to switch the hormone process and they regret it? That's a problem. But no one's going to hurt themselves by being the gender they were born. And, you know, suicide, sadly, kids get bullied, things happen. Other people born with depression, things happen. But switching genders or I'm going to kill myself is not the reason to switch genders. You think I'm wrong? Keep going. Are we out?
11: Cause permanent damage, then I'm always going to try to err on the side of protecting those kids. And this discussion is a difficult one. It's one that requires nuance and thoughtfulness.
3: It's really not. It's not a difficult one. It really isn't. There's difficult questions. It's called being a teenager. It's not easy being a parent. Just put it under that headline. But the thing was, people want to know, are you one of those lunatics in a 90-10 world? 90% agree boys should not be playing women's sports. This guy doesn't care. He'll say anything. But he has no problem with it. Trust me. Cut to.
11: In the state legislature, the Republican majority tried to pass an extreme ban that would go after all kinds of different forms of health care, not just gender reassignment surgeries. I actually supported an amendment to that bill to limit the legislation to just banning surgeries for those under the age of 18. But that was rejected by the Republican majority.
3: That's something I'm going to have to look up. But he's desperate to try to walk back some of his ridiculous statements. God is non-binary. Men and women sports. Don't we got to ban meat? Got to stop cows because of the environment. Doesn't eat meat. Now he eats meat. Disappeared for 9 to 12 days. Don't know why. Said he had a flu. Couldn't do a Zoom call. Did he recover at all? Did he come back? No. The 9 days? 9 days. Pretty weird, right? Now, when it comes to ICE, every Democrat wants to abolish ICE. Now, you want to abolish ICE in Texas? Now, ICE is controversial, I hear, even though Republicans don't admit it, but the aggressiveness in which they pursued in some districts that are purple districts have turned some Hispanics off. That's why they say, according to many experts, that the president's numbers are going down in the Hispanic community. Yet, on Republican side, the MAGA side, they're mad that, at the president for not deporting even more people and scooping up in mass deportations. So listen to Tallarico try to nuance his way through abolishing ICE. Cut three.
0: Do you support abolishing ICE or not?
11: No, and I never have. We need immigration and customs enforcement in this country, but that's not what we're seeing. What we've seen over the last year is a secret police force, and that's what we don't want in this country. We don't want masked men in unmarked vehicles coming through and terrorizing our communities. We don't want federal agents murdering our neighbors before our very eyes.
3: So, mask men, you want to ban ICE. You know why they're wearing masks? Because they're being doxxed. And also because some of the people they're picking up are international gang members who have tentacles everywhere, who are the most vicious people in the world, much like they had to wear in Iraq. It's not to pick up Mr. and Mrs. Johnson that used to be in Holland. So to say masked men acting like thugs running through the... That's the exact rhetoric of somebody who is not a moderate, who's pretending to be a moderate, who has actually let the left-wingingness sneak out. So lastly, and I'll play this, I don't want to peel about Tallarico, but I fear it's a one-point race and Tallarico has not trailed. Reportedly, he's so cocky he's going to win, he doesn't feel like he has to campaign. In Texas, there's so much on the line. Whatever you want to say about Ken Paxton, I know exactly where he stands on everything, got a track record. This guy's running from his track record. And the left-wing track record to beat Crockett, he doesn't really want to acknowledge. So in this town hall, the host gives up a seat. CNN gave up the seat, and a voter walks up. Very articulate woman came up here. Cut 7.
12: For a lot of Christian voters, you've said some concerning things in the past, kind of related to faith and social issues. Things such as God is non-binary, questions about how many genders there really are, and your justifications using the Bible for abortion. And so I think that's led a lot of Christian voters to question the authenticity of your faith. And I wanted to ask you a very direct question. Do you believe that the Bible is the absolute source of truth and God's final authoritative word, even when our culture says otherwise?
11: Yes. And it's okay if you and I have disagreements about our interpretations of scripture, or certainly about political and policy topics. That should be encouraged, not discouraged. And we can do that, as we're called to do in scripture, do it with love. The first comment about God not being defined by gender, when I said that, I was being provocative, and I want to admit that and come clean about that. But I think what I was saying is actually not controversial theologically. The idea that we can't define God using human categories.
12: I think we have to be careful using modern cultural terms when talking about God.
3: Yeah, this woman should be a talk show host. She was fantastic, concise, incisive. And what he's trying to do, and you can hear it, we disagree and it's okay. But disagree with what? That God's non-binary? That abortion is great? That I'm all for that? That climate change is part of religion? That abortion doesn't appear in the Ten Commandments? She feels totally different on that. Most people in Texas feel totally different on that. But that's okay. They disagree. Well, how's he going to vote in the Senate? How's he going to vote for a Supreme Court justice? Like the people of Texas want him to? Is he going to keep straddling the line? He says, I agree with you. Yes, yes, yes. But, so this guy's dangerous. And just in the back of your mind, just before you pull the lever in Texas, and we're all over Texas, got a great station in Dallas, great station in Houston, great station in Denton. We're all over the place in Texas. So I know you're listening. Before you pull the lever, just ask yourself, why did Hassan Piker come out and say, we put Tallarico in place. He will do what we tell him. I haven't met anyone in Texas, anyone who agrees with Hassan Piker on almost anything. The guy doesn't like America. The guy's pro-Hamas, thinks we're worse than terrorist nations. He was born in the Middle East, Turkey, and he came over here with the same values that he has. He's got millions of followers with left-wing lunatics. He is their God, and he says he's in control of El Said, and he's in control of that guy. He would not be in control of any moderate. Why is that? We'll come back and take your calls. Get your emails, briankilmeade.com. You click on contacts and I'll read them out loud. This is just the beginning. I have so much to say. Keep it here.
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0: more you listen, the more you'll know. It's Brian Kilmeade.
1: These tweets have emerged now. Had an amazing talk with my mom about her activism in the Muslim Brotherhood during the early 70s while she was in college. Hashtag respect. My family has long been an MB. Let me finish. Praying for all my family that supports the MB in Egypt. Can you just explain it?
2: Yeah, Tom. It's funny to me. I was born in 1984, right, down the street in Rochester Hills. I was raised here in Michigan, went to the University of Michigan, rebuilt the health department in this city, led the health department in this county. And you want to ask me about what was happening in Egypt in 1970? Are you serious?
1: I get it, but you were asked a question and you gave
2: an
1: answer.
2: This is kind of like the same. Yeah, I'm telling you, like, I have no ties. We have no ties. Like,
1: so your mother had no ties?
2: I have never had these conversations with my mother. I wasn't raised by my mother.
1: So you were unaware?
2: But I'm just telling you that, like, you're using hearsay evidence from a tweet. It's just not serious. It's just not serious.
1: But you've also gone after the president for truthfulness. You've also gone after the president for truthfulness. So when people ask you a question, they all do expect the truth.
2: And are you insinuating that somehow I was lying?
1: I don't know. That's why I'm asking you.
2: And I'm telling you I was not.
3: Oh, you can't talk your way out of it. Your sister said your mother was in the Muslim Brotherhood. Your mom worked for an organization affiliated with Al-Qaeda. And in case you think about the 1970s Muslim Brotherhood, think about the 1920s. That was when it all started. 1930s, that's an extremist organization. The Muslim Brotherhood gave birth to all this stuff. Islamic Jihad, Al-Qaeda, ISIS. That's Muslim Brotherhood. There are outskirts. There are outgrowths of Muslim Brotherhood. It's the 1970s organization that was at a zenith that murdered Anwar Sadat after he made peace with, drum roll please, Israel, who, by the way, you hate and shouldn't exist, right? So it all is related. In case you don't know, Muslim Brotherhood started a long time ago and has never gone away. Morsi is in jail in Egypt, and they fear he getting out and the Muslim Brotherhood trying to assassinate El-Sisi, who's running Egypt now. It's not a 1970 story. And when your sister salutes your mother for being in the Muslim Brotherhood, don't tell me it's not logical to bring that up. Don't tell me about groceries. Don't tell me about gas prices. Don't tell me about something that you grew up in Michigan when it's all about affiliations with what you have in the past. We hunt down terror ties everywhere with tentacles here. Your sister is saying your mother has relationships with the Muslim Brotherhood and she's proud of them. What sister, what relative, what individual would ever say I'm part of Muslim Brotherhood if they weren't? Is that a joke? Is that funny? Is that coy? Is that provocative? What is it? Saying, why are you bringing up some from the 1970s, which, by the way, she's not from the 1970s. The sister's around his age. Why would you say this? And you got to tell me the mom's stories about the Muslim Brotherhood was only told to the sister, never to him. Wrong. Put your hand on a Bible or a lie detector and then answer that question. That's what people are worried about. Hassan Piker, the guy who thinks Turkey first from that area, is your mentor who propelled you to the Democratic nomination, who gets money flooding in. Now he's going to be with Obama. Now he's going to be with AOC. Please, people of Michigan, we got great affiliates in Michigan. Know who you're voting for. Just know, if you vote for Al-Sayed, you decided Michigan needs to be represented by an extremist. You know who's not an extremist? Gary Peters. Democrat. You know who's not an extremist? Alyssa Slotkin. Democrat. Notice I didn't say Democrat or Republican? Michigan, make your choice. You don't seem like, to me, a state that wants an extremist representing you on either side. I just think Mike Rogers is a quintessential politician, had a success, and wants to give back.
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0: If you're interested in it, Brian's talking about it. You're with Brian Kilmeade.
1: Their leaders are gone. I should have probably left the leaders because I don't know who the hell we're negotiating with. No, they had their first string leaders, they're all gone. Their second string leaders are all gone. Half of their third string leaders are gone. And now their main thing that they ask in negotiation is, will you please allow us to live? This is, no, they do. They don't want us to go after them. And this is going to end very quickly. One way, by the way, one way or the other, it's going to end very quickly. And when that happens, the oil is going to come way down.
2: That is President of the United States. Of course, most of that stuff not written down when he goes on the stump, going to bat for people. And I know he's speculating, but he wiped out two or three generations of leadership, Grand Ayatollah, all these other people, left his banged up son who's a nut. And by the way, not religious. You know, he's one of these guys that goes by, you know, Al-Qaeda has a lot of people that aren't religious. They're just violent. That's what this supreme leader is. They don't call him an Ayatollah because he's not really a religious guy. But, man, he is ruthless and a little angry. We basically wiped out his family who are cut from the devil's cloth. Senator Shelley Moore Capito joins us now. She's the Senate Appropriations, Commerce and Rules Committee and chairman of the Senate Environment and Public Works Committee. And she'd like to know if she's still going to be in the majority. Senator, there's about 10 races within the margin of error. But you've been through this election cycle before. What does your gut tell you? You think you're going to end up in the majority still?
3: I think we will, because we have better candidates. We have a good message. I think people are upset. The electorate is upset. Independents are not sure where they want to go. And that's going to have a big, I think, influence on this election. But I think at the end of the day, when they start to compare where are the Democrats going to take us and where do the Republicans want to go and where have they taken us so far, close the border, you know, tax relief, all these things, they're going to choose Republicans, I think, and because they want us in charge.
2: I know. Well, you have a situation where it's really, there's no Joe Manchin, who used to share the West Virginia with. There's no John Fetterman. What I think is so interesting and I think disturbing for the country is there's a lot of Democrats pretending to be moderates. In Nebraska, right. He's depending to be moderate. In Minnesota, depending to be moderate. I mean, what you're having in Montana, the same thing, depending to be moderate. So in Tallarico, the biggest joke in Texas, pretending to be something they're not. So if you're a little angry at Republicans for the Iran war, maybe the president has explained it well enough why it's worth the sacrifice just addressing a problem rather than creating a problem, whatever the situation may be. At least you should know what you're voting for.
3: Right. Right. And I think people will focus on that. I do think that homeland security, international security is important. The security of the border, security in our cities, crime is down, and a new respect for law enforcement, which should have always been there. But the Democrats just see that as a non-starter. And you're right. These Democrat candidates are just trying to sell themselves in the middle when, in fact, you have them on their tweets or on other radio interviews where they're saying extreme, like, you know, God has different genders and you won't say who's the bigger enemy, Iran or Israel. I mean, read between the lines, voters. They're trying to fool you into believing that when they get there, they're actually going to be moderates. And we know that's not the case. Look who's campaigning for them.
2: AOC is today in Michigan. Tallarico, and I just told the audience this, Hassan Piker came out publicly last week and said, I put Tallarico in place. He'll do what I tell him. Is Hassan Piker a moderate?
3: No. And, you know, he's the gift that keeps on giving to them and to us. But, you know, unfortunately, he's the only one speaking the truth here, that, you know, he can control these folks. And with his very radical views that he espouses on his podcast, that's not where America is. And so am I worried? I am worried because there is a dissatisfaction among the electorate. So that's why I think the president getting out and ginning up the base, making sure we get our vote out. That's what my message has been here in West Virginia. We have got to get our vote out. Don't be complacent this year. It's not the year to do it.
2: I understand. Just a little about how you're getting pushback. When it comes to the economy, I can't believe it, but because inflation did go up last quarter, and not core inflation, but the inflation revolving energy, Consumer price index 1.6%. Year to year, inflation at 3.7%. It accelerated from 3.4. Gasoline drove the increase. Gas prices jump 9%. We know why. Pressure extending beyond energy. Core inflation, excluding food and energy, was 2.6% annually. Shelter costs increased slightly. Still well below the Biden era high of an annual inflation of 9.1%. So that's the argument. You don't have to make it in West Virginia. They get it. But that's the argument Republicans are making compared to where they were at.
3: Well, I think that's a good argument. But when we start talking facts and figures like that, I think we begin to lose people's attention. You know, people are hurting. I think we have to acknowledge that. We have to acknowledge that the price of gas is hurting people, the price of food, and the price of power. I mean, we see it. But let's look at how we're trying to lift ourselves out of this. I'm doing a permitting bill so we can build more in America, create more jobs. We've got a housing bill to create more housing. The president's looking at certain ways to try to lower the price of gasoline and get out of Iran so that we can see the effects of that. You know, if we look at the other side, all they're going to want to do is tax people, keep prices the way they are, and open up the borders again. And that's going to raise our prices again to these astronomical prices that they have been under the Biden administration.
2: Yeah.
3: But I think acknowledging pain is something, I mean, we talked about, remember Bill Clinton, I feel your pain. I mean, I think the voter has to know that we see that this is a big issue for them.
2: So the president still, meanwhile, the world hasn't slowed down. He's still got to make major decisions. The Houthis are going after Saudi Arabia. As General Keane tells me, they have gotten a lot stronger, and thanks to China. Listen to what General Keane told me on Fox and Friends, Cut 40.
4: We're going to have to deal with the Houthis for sure. They are quite formidable. Whether he does it now or does it later, likely later, given this, the circumstances we're in with a Netanyahu election coming and an election here in the United States, I think realistically that's where we are. So our audience to understand, the Houthis are not just another proxy. I mean, they are an Iranian-backed proxy. Iran is the anchor. Iran goes away, all of these proxies begin to go away. So that's the good news. Eventually, I think we're going to finish Iran.
2: So we have to, president's got decisions to make probably after the midterm elections as they try to close the strait again. What do you hope he does? I know people say, oh, I want him out. But if we don't get out the right way, we're going to be right back in there.
3: Agreed. But here's where my concern is with the Houthis attacking Saudi oil and airport infrastructure. We know it's a powder keg over there. We know that and has been. And I think we have to be in the strongest position we can be in. And the longer we're there, I feel like, you know, some of our resources are being used to keep the strait open when we should be, you know, refortifying and getting ready for trying to take out these Iran-backed terrorist groups. You know, the Saudis are a very wealthy nation, and they have a military. They are going to have their hands full trying to get rid of the Houthis and defang them. And I think that we should be there behind backing them up. But, I mean, I think they have to take care of their own neighborhood in a lot of ways.
2: And I think they held us back in confronting Iran because they were concerned about their own infrastructure. And I think they must regret that because it hurt us in finishing them off. Do you think, you know, the Saudis, do you think they understand the stakes a little bit better now?
3: Well, I think when you got civilians, and I saw the video attacked in the equivalent, I guess, of a TSA line. How horrifying is that? I mean, that is a 9/11 type of attack on a country. And they I'm sure right now are figuring out the best way to attack the Houthis. And by doing that, they're attacking Iran at the same time.
2: We're talking to Senator Capito. Senator Capito, over the weekend, really disturbing news. For 2 days, we limited access to Starlink to the Ukrainians and our intelligence. The Russians, who have no interest in peace, bombed apartment buildings. There's no military installation there. Innocent people are dying, and we left them vulnerable. But President Zelensky was asked by Piers Morgan how he feels. Cut 44.
5: There's a Reuters report that says the U.S. military is ways using the mother of all bombs on the next attack. I
2: 44,
5: imagine pick at
2: 44.
6: Do you feel betrayed by what has been happening?
7: Really, yes. Really, between us, people will die. Of course, if attacks will continue and if Starlink will not work, of course.
2: So I've gotten a pretty good source told me it's back up. Elon Musk came out yesterday and said, I had nothing to do with it. That's up to the Pentagon and the president. So what do you know, Senator Capito? What could you tell me?
3: You know, I can't really shed any light on this. I don't really know the details of what has happened, and I think that's yet to come. I was rather startled to see that because of all the support we've given to Ukraine with my support and many, many others. And you can see that that was not an easy decision because there were some detractors there. I think they need to have all the resources that they can have to defend themselves. We've seen them make great strides through their drones, but they can't fly those drones without satellite and be as effective as they need to be. So hopefully you're right. It's back up and effective, and we'll have to do more investigation as to what happened. I don't have any inside information there.
2: I will say this. Ukraine are the good guys. Russia is not. I'm perfectly open. If they want to do an off-ramp and the president could use his relationship to do it, which I know it's so about saving face in the history of warfare. Everybody knows it, just like in life. If you got a loss, you want to save face because you're a politician, you want to stay in power, and him, you're a brutal dictator. The president would have provided that. You know, he would have said, hey, if you stop this now, you can join the G8. Everyone would have been outraged. He would have taken the slings and arrows for that. But he continues to make the president look bad. The president said, we promised an energy truce. They are aiming for the energy structure, infrastructure inside Ukraine. That's a thumb in the eye to the president.
3: Well, I think the experts say that this will never end with Putin in charge. He can't. There is no face-saving end to this because Putin is so far in and he's convinced his own people. And this is what I can't understand, how his own people have not risen up. He's lost hundreds of thousands of soldiers. And so I think, you know, I think he's going to die on his sword. And I'm not saying we need to go in and take him out, but I think we need some kind of more effective. He can take a lot of abuse, and he doesn't care about the innocent loss of life. There's no clearer picture than that.
2: I hear you. Senator Capito, thanks so much. Truly appreciate it. Just your thought on Senator Justice, Jim Justice. Do you think he's going to stay in the job? Because word is he wants to run for governor again.
3: Well, he's floating that around West Virginia, I can tell you that. And I mean, we all know Jim Justice is going to make up his own mind. He was a good governor. He's a good senator, and he's a good friend of mine. So he hasn't told me what he's going to do. We'll just have to wait and see.
2: All right. Thanks so much, Senator Capito. Right. Appreciate it. I think he's a great guy, too. Fantastic personality and a former Democrat. Back in a moment.
0: 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Brian's got a lot more to say. Stay with Brian Kilmeade.
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1: Councilmember, take a breath. It is over, and we appreciate you talking to us. We are addressing the cameras right here. Councilmember, let's go through the debate.
2: Yeah.
1: Here's your moment. Your strongest tonight and your weakest moment tonight.
2: Oh, you know, to be honest with you, I'm so sorry, but I was in fugue state and I don't remember very much of it at all.
3: Nithya Raman, who's beating Karen Bass by about 25 points, evidently had a terrible debate and she did black out. I'm in the fugue state and can't comment at all. Just as bizarre as her policies. She's come out of nowhere. She's a defund the police woman. How Spencer Pratt went from barely almost winning that race in the primary to being swamped by Nithya Raman, who is now about to become the next mayor of Los Angeles. So get this. You got this terrible mayor of New York City, flat out socialist. Now you have this, you're going to have a terrible mayor over in Los Angeles, a flat out socialist. This terrible mayor, the socialist over in Boston. Please, and you know, you're having a mayor about to be voted out over in Chicago. Please tell me if there's any hope, you see any hope for our major cities in this country. Absolutely terrible. But this is a season of debates, and there's a lot of give and take. Mike Lawler had a very good debate last night. He's whip smart. We already know that. He's in a key district, the 17th district over in New York City, and in Westchester County in New York, not quite in the city. I'd say about 40 minutes outside the city. And he was sparring back and forth with Kate Collin, and he was going back and forth with her. And he scored big time often. But it's going to be enough to maybe get him at 2 or 3 points because the last poll I saw, he's trailing by one. I mean, he's always in a tough spot. He's always in a tough race. That's just going to be the nature of what he does. But for the most part, Mike Lawler is a huge asset to Republicans. The one thing he is running on is that he acts in a bipartisan way. And he was voted one of the most bipartisan congressmen in the House, which is great, especially if you want to win in New York. But he also is somebody who's associated with Trump because Trump likes him. And he calls him Mr. Salt. Why? Because he says, I will not vote for the big, beautiful bill if you continue to allow salt to bar salt. And what that is, it allows people like in my state of New York who pay high state taxes to be able to write it off if you have a certain income on your taxes. And they got rid of that the first time the president passed his tax reform. He said, you got to put it back or I'm not going to vote for it. So that's part of him going to bat for the people of the city, even if he gets the people of his party kind of angry. But in terms of angry, Joe Rogan was on with Michael Douglas. He was on yesterday and they were talking about the war and how some people in the Trump world are upset about the war. I thought some of this exchanges was pretty cool. And I just want to share some of it. Here's Joe Rogan talking about the Iran war. Cut 47.
4: One of the things that they're always terrified about is, this was one of the big conspiracy theories when, do you remember that New Jersey drone thing that was going on?
5: Yeah.
4: One of the crazy conspiracies was that they were using these drones to search for a missing bomb, and that there was a bomb or some nuclear device that was unaccounted for, and they believed it. And so those were United States military drones that are very sophisticated, top secret stuff. I don't know what's true or not, but I do know that they don't exactly know where all the bombs are all over the world. And the idea that you would give up your nuclear weapons while weapons still exist is highly unlikely.
3: Yeah, that's some of the conversation. Here's cut 48.
4: It would be awesome if there was no nuclear weapons, if we all agreed as a species, as the human civilization, that there's no need to have something that can kill every man, woman, child, every animal and plant on Earth many times over. I mean, the amount of weapons that we have today are absurd. If we all together, the whole world, China, Russia, United States, all the other countries just launched all their bombs at once, just imagine what the world would look like when it's over.
6: It would be over. It wouldn't be a
4: world. There would be no world. It would be on fire. It would be a glowing orb. We're crazy that we even have that kind of stuff.
3: So that was little Mike Douglas. Real quick, cut 49. He went on to say, we're up against a break, but he went on to say about Iran. He said, if you listen to the people who actually understand missile production, they do say that Iran was ramping up their missile production. And if they had gotten a nuclear bomb, it would have been a terrifying scenario. Think about North Korea, only more militant and more radical and more religious. Religious zealots are the worst. So he talked about that. And I look at Joe Rogan as the everyman. I don't look at him as a Republican or a Democrat, but he was somebody that said, Trump's my guy, and he's disappointed in the Iran war. I'm not.
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8: Unsettling mystery. Elisa Brady, Fox News, as the FBI investigates suspicious mailings to election offices and some in Congress with suspicious substances.
9: Packages containing what's described as a powdery substance forced evacuations at the state election offices of Louisiana and Oklahoma this week. And the Ohio Secretary of State says the Postal Service intercepted a package intended for its office. The Senate has also been informed of an investigation of messages sent to congressional offices. Federal agencies are investigating the letters and warning recipients to treat the packages as potentially hazardous.
8: Fox's Jared Halpern at the White House. No word yet on what's written in the letters. In 2023, envelopes containing fentanyl were sent to several election offices. President Trump says the execution of Fort Hood shooter Nadal Hassan will not be live streamed. Posting about that decision today following bipartisan pushback, Hassan killed 13 people, wounded

0: claiming sovereign immunity. Pope Leo now working from the hospital where he's recovering from lung cancer surgery, but still no word on whether there's any spread or need for more treatment. 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
0: Vice President J.D. Vance heads to Michigan while President Trump holds tele-rallies later today, a midterm push that continues with the economy still top of mind for many voters. Another disappointing inflation report, this time wholesale prices up 6.3% year over year.
3: Economists were expecting some increases in the readings because of higher oil prices, gasoline, and diesel fuel in September, but the readings are stronger than estimates.
0: Fox's Jenny Cosola. A federal judge is ordering the State Department to reinstate a visa lottery program that offers permanent U.S. residency to thousands of applicants every year. It was suspended by the Trump administration last year after a Portuguese national who used that program killed an MIT professor and two students in a mass shooting at Brown University before taking his own life. A law firm challenged the suspension, arguing it relies on income from representing applicants and would not be able to recover those losses. A California-based judge granting a preliminary injunction. A 19-year-old from New Jersey is arrested by University of Tennessee police for decapitating a statue on campus.
4: Beckett Edward Nachtman is charged with one count of felony vandalism in connection with damage to the Smokey statue outside Neyland Stadium at the University of Tennessee. Over the weekend, a photo gained traction online showing the dog statue's head lying next to its body. Security footage tracked Nachtman and two other guys to the Phi Kappa Tau fraternity house. When interviewed by police, the 19-year-old admitted to kicking the statue in the head, saying he goes to James Madison University and was on campus visiting friends. Officials with UT say a different Smokey statue was moved to the stadium to make sure there's one there for this weekend's home football game. Gianna Gelosi, Fox News.
0: Baseball at this hour, Game 3 of the American League Championship Series getting underway between Cleveland and Tampa Bay, moved up because of bad weather. They're tied at a game apiece. The Dow's up 432, NASDAQ in the red. I'm Lisa Brady, Fox News.
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7: 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Happy Thursday, PD. Here is your community broadcaster's weather for today. Expect plenty of bright sunshine. Summer making its last appearance of the year with a warm high reaching 86 degrees. Tonight will drop down to 61 before tomorrow, expecting another sunny day with a high climbing to 90.
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10: Hi, everyone. So glad you're there. It's the Brian Kilmeade Show. We got a busy, busy hour coming your way. And, of course, I'll take your calls. I'll squeeze you in. Standing by is Mark Thiessen. I know he loses his patience quickly. That's how he's known. I'm only kidding. Bruce Blakeman at the bottom of the hour. Bruce had a fantastic debate, and he needed it for Kathy Hochul. And what I think he came off as, he did something really difficult. It's easy to go up and say, I'm a conservative and I'm a liberal. But in these

0: blue states, be who you are, but also know where you are. And he's got this thing called the track record in Nassau County. If you take the population of Nassau County, Nassau County is bigger than 15 states in terms of people. So you can't say, well, you're just a mayor in a small town like Mayor Buttigieg, by the way, a bad mayor. This guy is the Nassau County executive. And a lot of people go, Nassau County, I've never heard of it. It's just Long Island, half of Long Island. Suffolk County is the other half. If people know the Hamptons and Montauk. He's done a great job. And do you know he's got the number one police force in the country, pound for pound, in terms of arrests and crime and reductions and all these things? I think it's 3 years running. And that's because his support of the cops, the way they conduct themselves, what he demands of them is exactly what he would do in New York City. And he made that clear. Look, he's also a ticks off conservatives, but he's also pro-choice. So if they want to hit him with Roe v. Wade and all that stuff that hurt Lee Zeldin 4 years ago, good luck with that. Kathy Hochul's just a bad governor. She is she's shut down Indian Point. She has forbids pipelines, forbids fracking in the state, jacking up utility bills. He had made an alliance with this socialist called Mayor Mamdani in New York City. She refused to stand up to him. Almost says she worked for him. So let's go to Mark Thiessen. Mark, this is not only are we 20 days until a midterm election, it's the debate season. You're a master communicator, speechwriter. Have you had a chance to see any excerpts from the Blakeman-Hochul battle?
1: I have not watched that exchange at all, actually. I've been more focused on what the heck's going on in Michigan with El Said, who's a you know, claims to be a capitalist and denies that he's a democratic socialist, denies that he's an Islamic radical, and just absolutely perplexed at the idea that 25 years after 9/11 we might end up electing an Islamo-Marxist to the United States Senate.
0: You know, it was addressed yesterday. Do we have that cut, Justin, when he was engaged by, I think, the NBC anchor? Listen to this exchange. Let's listen.
2: These tweets have emerged now. Had an amazing talk with my mom about her activism in the Muslim Brotherhood during the early 70s while she was in college. Hashtag respect. My family has long been an MB. Let me finish. Praying for all my family that supports the MB in Egypt. Can you just explain it?
3: Yeah, Tom. It's funny to me. I was born in 1984, right, down the street in Rochester Hills. I was raised here in Michigan, went to the University of Michigan, rebuilt the health department in this city, led the health department in this county. And you want to ask me about what was happening in Egypt in 1970? Are you serious?
2: I get it, but you were asked a question and you gave an answer.
3: This is kind of like the same. Yeah, I'm telling you, like, I have no ties. We have no ties. Like,
2: so your mother had no ties?
3: I have never had these conversations with my mother. I wasn't raised by my mother.
2: So you were unaware?
3: But I'm just telling you that, like, you're using hearsay evidence from a tweet. Actually, she's not serious. She's not serious.
2: But you've also gone after the president for truthfulness. You've also gone after the president for truthfulness. So when people ask you a question, they all do expect the truth.
3: And are you insinuating that somehow I was lying?
2: I don't know. That's why I'm asking.
3: And I'm telling you I was not.
0: Of course he's lying.
1: Of course he's lying. And also he has refused to condemn the Muslim Brotherhood, which is a U.S. designated terrorist organization. His mother was a Muslim Brotherhood activist in Egypt. She worked for a group called the Islamic American Relief Agency, which was designated in 2004 by the Treasury Department as a terrorist group for financing Al-Qaeda and Hamas. His father is a founding member of the Islamic Society of North America, which Andy McCarthy has pointed out is a partner of the Muslim Brotherhood, and whose bank account was used to funnel money to Hamas. I mean, his ties to Islamic radicalism. And again, you know, this is a guy who, when a Islamic terrorist attacked Temple Israel in a Hezbollah-inspired act of terrorism in Michigan, he said, hurt people, hurt people. When the Ayatollah Khamenei was killed, he said there were a lot of people in Michigan who are sad today. He refuses to acknowledge that Israel has a right to exist. He can't tell you whether Israel or Iran is a bigger threat to America. I mean, this guy is a Trojan horse for what is called the Red-Green Alliance, which is an alliance between social Marxists and Islamists to take over America. He's a Trojan horse for this movement. He's pretending to be a capitalist. He's pretending not to be an Islamic radical, but he is. And if the idea that we would attack elect a man who, with family ties to the Muslim Brotherhood, who refuses to condemn it as a terrorist organization to the United States Senate is absolutely, 25 years after 9/11 is atrocious.
0: And so, okay, this is what his sister said about his mother, who's associated with an organization affiliated with Al-Qaeda. That's a fact. And by the way, and people should understand this, Muslim Brotherhood is the basis of almost all terror. And if you want to know about a threat, it's not a 1970s threat just because they killed Anwar Sadat. Yeah, it happened in the 70s. And Zawahiri was there and he was in jail and he later would team with bin Laden and perpetrate 9/11, the Cole bombing, the embassy bombing and everything else. So that's all part of it. This may, in 1970s, it reared its ugly head internationally, but it's been there. And if you want to know about that threat, ask anybody in the Egyptian government about that threat. That's real. They're worried about it.
1: And add to that, he says, oh, well, you know, why are you worried about what happened in the 70s in Egypt? In 2011, he wrote in an op-ed advocating for the Muslim Brotherhood takeover of Egypt, saying that any concerns that it would turn, that the Muslim Brotherhood would turn out into be Islamist dictatorship in the model of Hamas were completely foolish. And then the Muslim Brotherhood comes into power and they just suddenly shut down the judiciary, shut down the free press and started installing a Islamic radical dictatorship. And there's a popular uprising against the Muslim Brotherhood. So, you know, he was advocating for a Muslim Brotherhood takeover of Egypt. So if what happened in Egypt doesn't matter because what his mother was doing in Egypt, what about what he was advocating in Egypt in 2011?
0: I hear you 100%. And then, in case you're not worried enough about the Islamic extremists, he's going to be campaigning today with AOC. AOC, she just said, I re-up my membership in the DSA. I'm from Queens. The people of Michigan want to be represented by somebody who reflects the values of Queens, New York. By the way, she's never in Queens. I mean, that's not the Michigan I know. See, Slotkin against Rogers, I get. You know, she's center-left and does some things left, but she's CIA background. No one questions her loyalty and patriotism. I don't know, and I don't know why this is close. I don't get it.
1: I don't get it either. And by the way, AOC, Ilhan Omar, Rashida Tlaib, most virulent anti-Semites in Congress. He claims to be a capitalist. He supports the entire Bernie Sanders agenda. Wealth tax, tuition-free higher education, free government health care, abolishing ICE, Green New Deal, Medicare for all. Medicare for all is socialized medicine. If that's capitalism, how do you define Marxism? he is a democratic socialist pretending to be a capitalist. He is pretending not to be an Islamic radical. He's an Islamic Marxist Manchurian candidate. It's that simple.
0: You want to talk about another phony, this guy James Tallarico. Just say you're a liberal. Just say you're a liberal. Just say that you're, you study religion and the Bible. Not really that true. Whatever you want to say, but just don't pretend to be somebody you're not. Listen, for example, he says, I don't want to abolish ICE. Cut three.
4: Do you support abolishing ICE or not?
5: No, and I never have. We need immigration and customs enforcement in this country, but that's not what we're seeing. What we've seen over the last year is a secret police force, and that's what we don't want in this country. We don't want masked men in unmarked vehicles coming through and terrorizing our communities. We don't want federal agents murdering our neighbors before our very eyes.
0: So masked men, but I don't for banning ICE. For the last time, they're going after international terrorists. A lot of them are here, hooked up to cartels. And then they have a habit of doxing these ICE agents. They'd rather not work with masks. You ever put a mask on? You ever say to yourself, I feel better now? Never. But they do it for a reason. So he's letting everybody know, I hate ICE. But he's letting everybody know, I can't say that and get elected.
1: Literally the only people in America that the Democrats don't want to force to wear masks are ICE.
0: Right.
1: I mean, literally, the only people who are not allowed to wear masks are ICE, the people who need them to protect their identities from these, terrorists. And I just don't understand how someone like James Tallarico could possibly be elected in the state of Texas. He was asked the other day, he's like, who's your favorite drag queen? And he said, oh, it's Ashley somebody or other. It's like, what Texas man has a favorite drag queen and can name her off the top of his head? I mean, this guy, you know, they nicknamed him Tallarico. That label fits.
0: So I want to tell you that there's $500 million for that one Senate seat, and most people think it's a 1-point race. One thing about Ken Paxton, Donald Trump, I couldn't count Mike Rogers. I know exactly where they stand. I know exactly where they stand and what you want to elect. It must be so hard to campaign for as someone you're not.
1: Yeah.
0: Because we see what happened with the governor of Virginia. We see what happened with the governor of New Jersey, campaigning like a reasonable moderate, not the Kamala Harris crazy, certainly not the DSA. And they go out and sanctuary cities run aplenty and ICE is being vilified and centers are being protested where illegals are being detained. They're not moderates.
1: No, they're not. But this is what they understand is that because they're Marxist Leninists, right? And so what they want is they take power by whatever means necessary. And if it means lying about who they are because they know it's not popular, they'll do it. They're trying to capitalize on the unpopularity of the Republicans right now. They're trying to capitalize on high gas prices. The party. I mean, think about this: the party that literally stopped drilling in the Arctic National Wildlife
0: Yes.
1: Refuge, stopped offshore drilling, president who said, I want to end fossil fuels. They're the ones you're going to trust to bring down gas prices. If you look at inflation, I understand inflation's up. People are unhappy about it. If you look at the consumer price index from the Biden's election inauguration until today, it's up 27%. So something that cost $100 on when Biden took office now costs $127. $21 of that is Biden. It's the $1.9 trillion COVID relief bill that even Democratic economists like Larry Summers said, don't do this. It's going to set off an inflationary wildfire. They did it anyway. And now these people, what do they want to do? What are they promising to do if they come into office? More government spending, which will unleash worse inflation. I mean, it's like saying my house is on fire. Instead of calling the fire brigade, I'm going to call an arsonist. To put it out. It makes absolutely no sense.
0: I know. The American people got to be smarter than this. I mean, absolutely, you know, some people say, well, look at the Tea Party. They want to cut too many social services as opposed to maybe a traditional Republican. That's a vote. You know, you want to vote for Clinton or George H.W. Bush. There's a difference, but it's not that much of a vote. It just kind of caught me. I want to talk about Iran, if I can. And first off, I want you to hear the Houthi general. They have this interesting way of communicating. They shout, but I have a translator. Here we go. The Houthis who are bombing civilian airports in Saudi Arabia. Cut 39.
6: The Yemeni armed forces affirm that their operation towards Saudi debt will continue in the coming days, targeting Saudi enemy airports and oil facilities, and the consequences will be severe for the enemy by the permission and power of God.
0: And here's what General Keane said with his research has shown him about the Houthis. Cut 40.
7: We're going to have to deal with the Houthis for sure. They are quite formidable. Whether he does it now or does it later, likely later, given the circumstances we're in with a Netanyahu election coming and an election here in the United States, I think realistically that's where we are. So our audience to understand, the Houthis are not just another proxy. I mean, they are an Iranian-backed proxy. Iran is the anchor. Iran goes away, all of these proxies begin to go away. So that's the good news. Eventually, I think we're going to finish Iran.
0: So where do you stand on this? I know your contacts with the military as well as international State Department people. When do you think we get back into this, and how long do we leave the Saudis by themselves against the Houthis?
1: Well, I mean, I think we need to, the first priority is to cut off the, you know, this is like the Houthis are the tentacles, the head of the snake is Iran. And so we have to finish the job on Iran. It's obviously not going to happen in the next 3 weeks. I wish it had happened in April or May or June, and this could all be over, and we wouldn't have high gas prices today. But you know, we're going to have to finish it. And I think when President Trump keeps saying that this is going to be over soon, what he means is after the midterms, he's going to finish the job in Iran, and I think we have to.
0: I was talking to the general, and he thinks we're well stocked. He thinks it looks like Cooper went and visited every one of the Gulf states, and we think we were where we go. And this is, to me, Mark, this is the October surprise. We're going to try to stop the straits. We're going to stop bombing Saudi Arabia. We're going to get the price of oil over $100 and vote Democrat. So they might as well be a super PAC.
1: Well, I mean, they literally issued a letter endorsing the Democrats in the midterms. I mean, because why? They know if the Democrats take over both houses of Congress, they think they're going to cut off funding for the war. I mean, literally, this is they have declared an alliance with the Democratic Party in the United States. And why would they do that? Because the Democratic Party, from the first day of the operation, has been rooting for failure. And I've never seen a war like this, where, you know, you've seen, you know, wars where, you know, everybody starts out united, and over time, the partisan divisions come in. I've never seen one where from the first day, almost united in opposition, the entire Democratic Party. And so the Iranian regime, the IRGC, looks at the Democratic Party today and sees an ally.
0: And here's why I know you're not a hypocrite, and I'm not either. I wanted Joe Biden to go all in harder for Ukraine. And I wanted him to leave the right way in Afghanistan. And every step of the way, I wasn't saying, how dare you continue that war? This is not the way. We were trying the best. We could not believe what we were seeing. And it was the worst outcome.
1: And so, we praised Barack Obama when he got Osama bin Laden.
0: Absolutely. It was unbelievable.
1: You know, I mean, there are certain things that are more important than party politics. And America winning a war and defeating our adversaries and disarming Iran of a nuclear weapon is more important than party politics.
0: Mark Thiessen, nothing's more important than you. And you've always told me that. And appreciate you joining me today. And
1: I will be on my podcast.
0: Yes.
1: To talk about your book.
0: Pete, for the record, is this an invite?
8: I think it's an official on-the-record invite.
0: Back in a moment.
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1: Is there any politics in this book? Any politics?
2: Now, it's all about the country. There's no arguing. Six great stories that forge the American miracle that allow us to be in an open forum today and allows you to disagree with me and me to disagree with you. And yet we live in the same country. Who would have thought?
1: I don't know. But anyway.
3: That is close as Craig Gutfeld came to a promotion of my book, United in the States. So, but it was good. He mentioned four or five times. A lot of fun. The show was great. And it was always great to have Craig on. One day after, who would have thought, after the book launched on Tuesday, United in the States, the six crucial moments that forged the American miracle. I got a special on Fox Nation. It's fantastic. And I say that because I didn't edit and produce it. I hosted it and did all the interviews, but putting it together is really a hard thing. So he did a great job, as Fox Nation always does, which you can get on the Fox One app, which I know you have. It has everything, because the Fox One app is cool because you get, you know, Fox NFL Sunday. You get the TV series, whatever's on the network entertainment series. And of course, you got Fox Nation, Fox News, Fox Business, all on the Fox One app. So you can go get it there. Tell me what you think. 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
1: Everything has happened under your friend Donald Trump, who you are the president of the fan club for Donald Trump. It's absurd how adoring you are of him. My gosh. But what he has done is raise gasoline prices and energy prices, and the costs of tariffs have driven up everything in the state. Have you bought groceries lately? My God, the people are suffering. And that didn't have to be the case.
2: So that ridiculous governor who closed Indian Point, who refuses to let pipelines in, who put taxes on gas, who have more people leaving her state than any other state in the entire country, who has higher taxes than any other state in the entire country, is blaming Donald Trump on affordability. There's nothing in her policies, national, domestic, New York, whatever, that will reduce any rates for you. Because she wants to get rid of oil and gas. I think she's a 2035, no more gas engines. Can you imagine selling cars? Imagine selling cars in New York State knowing, I guess, your job's coming to an end. Bruce Blakeman joins us now, doing a fantastic job. He's Nassau County Executive, where he is doing a great job, but he had a very good debate in New York as he tries to be the next governor here. Bruce, welcome back.
3: Thank you, Brian. It's always an honor.
2: Yeah, I mean, all she would say to you was Donald Trump. Donald Trump. He's your friend. He's always going to be your friend. It doesn't mean you agree with everything that he's done. And it doesn't mean that you disagree with everything he's done.
3: Well, she never talks about her record. She only talks about Donald Trump because she has a record of failure and misery. Think about it. We're the highest tax state in America. Our utility bills are 70% higher than the national average. She spends $81,000 of our money on each illegal migrant that comes in to New York. They get more benefits than we get. They get more in state funding than we get as New Yorkers. And she is so pro-criminal. Cashless bail is just a revolving door of criminality. So people are tired of her. They're miserable. They want a governor that will make them happy. And she's very lucky that Donald Trump is the president, because otherwise she would have had nothing to talk about at the debate.
2: Here's Hochul from your debate. Cut 20.
1: You know what the real problem is? I've got Donald Trump standing in the way of my energy projects, literally shut down a project, kicking 1,300 people off their jobs that would have powered 500,000 homes in Brooklyn. I also want to do part of my all of the above. I'm trying to do nuclear, but the White House playing politics won't sign off on it. So we're doing the best we can.
2: What is she doing? I mean, that's the first time I heard that. I wanted to play it for you. The White House doesn't want them to go nuclear?
3: No, that's complete nonsense. A Democratic administration closed down Indian Point nuclear plant. And now we're suffering because that was 25% of our energy supply. Kathy Hochul was anti-nuclear. Now she's saying that we should reopen it if this happens, if that happens. It's just excuses. You know, Brian, we're sitting on one of the largest natural gas reserves in the world, the Marcellus Shale.
2: Yeah, it looks like we're freezing up a little bit with Bruce Blakeman. But go ahead. Yeah, you know what, Bruce, we're going to rehook you up in a second. And this is what drove me crazy. It was about 10 years ago when Governor Cuomo was president. And he says, you know, if I win, I'm going to do an economic environmental study. And I'm going to see what the effect of fracking will have on our environment. So he does a study. And the study comes up and says it will have a negligible effect. Go drill. Go do it. You can frack. Like Pennsylvania. Like Ohio. Not New Jersey. New Jersey is just bad as New York. And so we were talking about the shale. We're talking about fracking. Remember, Governor Cuomo did an environmental study, Bruce Blakeman, and he said, we need to find out what kind of effect it's going to have on the environment. It had a negligible effect. And he said, I'm still not fracking.
3: Are 50% less than ours. They have prosperity. They're creating jobs. We have abject poverty in that region of New York, the southern tier. So I will open up that Marcellus Shale. We will bring up the supply of energy. It'll bring the costs down. And by the way, Donald Trump didn't cancel any energy projects other than wind turbines in the middle of the ocean, which is incredibly expensive. It produces very little energy. My fisherman friend never spinning. And it's crazy to build 60-story wind turbines in the middle of the ocean when we have one of the largest natural gas supplies in the world right here in New York. And so, therefore, we have a misguided energy policy under Kathy Hochul. I will cut your utility bills in half. I will open up the Marcellus Shale, and we will end the green energy scam like solar farms and others.
2: But Bruce, you know one of your big hurdles is always going to be that legislature. In Albany, you got a whole bunch of Democrats there. How do you deal with that? Yeah, we're probably going to move to the phone. It's just one of those things. Maybe some AI hack, who knows? We'll try to move to the phone. But while we move him to the phone, I just want you to hear Kathy Hochul. She was saying this about Bruce Blakeman just living for Donald Trump. Cut 19.
1: Everything has happened under your friend Donald Trump, who you are the president of the fan club for Donald Trump. It's absurd how adoring you are of him. My gosh. Well, what he has done is raise gasoline prices and energy prices, and the cost of tariffs have driven up everything in the state. Have you bought groceries lately? My God, the people are suffering. And that didn't have to be the case.
2: By the way, Donald Trump is his friend. That's called loyalty. Now, I noticed Cuomo's nowhere near you, and he made you lieutenant governor. I know you're not using too many of your friends, but one thing what Donald Trump's trying to do is the best he can help out. I think he's going to be on Long Island shortly. Bruce Blakeman rejoins us on the phone now or shortly. But what he did is President Trump joined him over in Syracuse. Because if you could just picture New York, for those people on the outside, it is like Iowa upstate. It is just wide open, tons of farms, lots of wineries, and a lot of open flat tundra, of course, with the backdrop of these mountains. So you have a real diverse state, but it's gone blue because upstate is hostage to the Democrats in the city. You know, I just played the clip when Governor Hochul says that you worship Donald Trump.
4: Well, you know, Brian, Donald Trump is a friend of mine for over 30 years. He endorsed me. I supported him for governor. But I've also been endorsed by Bonnie Lautenberg, who's a liberal Democrat, whose husband Frank served in the United States Senate, was a pillar in the Democratic Party. She's endorsed me because she said her party's gone crazy. They've gone too far to the left, and she trusts me. I've been endorsed by the actor Deborah Messing, a liberal Democrat, who never supported Republicans before. She's supporting me because the quality of life issues in New York, the crime issues in New York, have her incredibly concerned about the future of New York. Every day, another Democrat comes up to me and says, Bruce, I've never voted Republican in my life, but I'm going to vote for you this year. My party has gone off the deep end. So we're going to get Democratic voters. We're going to get independent voters. We have a policy whereby we'll cut taxes, we'll cut utility rates, and we'll make for safer communities. And I don't care if you're Republican, Democrat, or independent. I don't care what your race, religion, ethnic group is, what your lifestyle or ability is. Everybody wants that.
2: I hear you. Bruce, what is the game plan the rest of the way? You got this huge state. And you got Long Island on top of it, and you got Staten Island on top of it. So you got the boroughs. How do you plan on what's the map?
4: So we'll have a strong launching pad on Long Island, which is my base. We are going to get 36% of the vote in New York City at minimum because people are fed up, especially property owners who have seen their taxes going sky high, and business owners and residents whose utility bills have gone sky high, and the homelessness and the filth and the crime in their communities. And then we're going to go in Westchester and going to talk about issues there that are important to Westchester, the Hudson Valley, Southern Tier, Western New York, Central New York, the Capital District, the Catskills, the North Country. We will go to every part of the state as we have been for the last 10 months. And every place I go, people want change. They've had enough. They know they've got nothing to lose by voting for me because they're miserable now. They want a governor that will make them happy again.
2: So he went after you in Nassau County, and he said that basically he didn't like the fact that the cops, Pat Ryder's Nassau County cops, were cooperating with ICE. How hard has it been since he's enforcing the sanctuary state laws?
4: Well, she's taking another tool away from law enforcement. Think about this. A 14-year-old girl was raped by an illegal migrant in my county. Think about how that girl's life has been destroyed. Kathy Hochul couldn't even apologize for that. Think about the fact that two women were murdered in my county in their 30s, Hispanic women who were murdered by an illegal migrant here. That didn't have to happen. They're not going to have that person, those young people, those young adults at the Thanksgiving table this year or opening Christmas presents under the Christmas tree. Think about what their families are going through. I asked Kathy Hochul to apologize to them. She wouldn't do it. Or Sheridan Gorman, who just asked, her parents just asked for a phone call. Sheridan Gorman, 18-year-old, gunned down by an illegal migrant. Her parents wanted to know why Kathy Hochul has a sanctuary policy. They've called her four or five times. Kathy Hochul's never returned their call. It's because she knows that her programs are wrong. Her programs make us less safe. Being a sanctuary city costs us billions of dollars, and it creates unsafe communities. On day one, when I become governor, I will sign an executive order that says New York is no longer a sanctuary state.
2: I want you to hear that. That came up in Mike Lawler's debate in the 13th district against Kate Connolly. Cut 54.
5: This is not hard to understand. Kate Connolly supports letting Sheridan Gorman's murderer stay in this
6: country. Thank you, Mr. Lawler.
5: That is fundamentally wrong.
6: Thank you, Mr. Lawler.
7: I'll get Ms. Connolly.
6: Give you 15.
7: That is fundamentally wrong.
5: No,
7: that is a fundamental lie.
5: No, it's not.
7: That is absolutely not true.
5: You couldn't even answer the Gormans directly when they asked you point blank, do you support Kathy Hochul's sanctuary law and terminating 287G? You ran around it despite it being on your website. Don't tell me I made something up. That is your position.
6: Mr. Lawler, thank you. Ms. Connolly, I'm going to give you 15 seconds, then we're going to move on.
7: Yeah, what happened to Sheridan Gorman should never have happened. It was an atrocious crime committed in Chicago. Can I finish?
5: It was preventable.
2: I can see. I know you could cast yourself in that exchange, right?
4: Listen, you got to love Mike Lawler. He's a fighter. That's what I love about Mike Lawler, because he fights for his district. And by the way, he's taken on Republicans that he's disagreed with, Democrats. This is a guy that truly is independent and only cares about the welfare of his district. I think he's a great elected official. And I think he just illustrated the hypocrisy of the Democrats, where they say, oh, it's so bad that that person was murdered. Well, your policies allowed that person to prey on the people in this state. That's what Kathy Hochul has done. She's allowed them to prey on the people in this state. They're migrants who have committed crimes, and we can remove them with the cooperation of the federal government. But now we cannot, because that has been removed by Kathy Hochul, who says we can no longer cooperate.
2: Unbelievable. And it's, I know you said it was one of the most painful things you had to do, is adhere to the law, because you can't get your police commissioner in trouble, because if he starts cooperating with ICE, he could get arrested, right?
4: Look, it's a bad law, but even bad laws have to be obeyed until we can change those laws. And that's why this election is so important. We need to change the laws of this state that make it safer for our communities, because people are hurting. The homelessness, the filth, the crime that's been created by Kathy Hochul and her policies have made life untenable in many communities, and we have to reverse that. Every community, whether you live in a wealthy area, a middle-class area, a lower-income area, you and your children and grandchildren deserve to be safe.
2: I hear you. Bruce, best of luck. He's the Nassau County executive. He wants to be the next governor. Bruce, you said your internal polls, I mean, the external have you about 9 to 11 down. Your internals cut that in half, right?
4: Not only that, there was another poll that came out 2 days ago, not my poll, an independent poll that has us 3 points down. We are going to win this race because the people are on our side, the issues are on our side, and people are miserable under Kathy Hochul. Her unfavorables average about 57%, and people are going to compare my record, where I've made people happy by cutting their taxes and making them safe, against Kathy Hochul's policies, which has made it unaffordable to live in New York State and unsafe to live in our communities.
2: Right, you have no more debates, though, right?
4: She would not agree to any debates other than the one. I agreed to 7 debates. I would have had a debate with her every week, but she will not debate me because she can't stand behind her record, because it is a record of failure.
2: Can you give us some insight of what it was like? Did you ever have any time alone with her? Did you talk to her in the breaks?
4: I had a brief exchange with her before and after. Look, Kathy Hochul is a human being, and she is the governor. And I treated her with respect because her office is entitled to that respect. I fundamentally disagree with her on virtually every issue. I think she's been a bad governor. I think she's the worst governor in America. But our exchanges off camera were cordial and respectful.
2: Good. You're a classy guy. I mean, that's the way you do it. Very simple. So thanks so much. Best luck, County Executive Bruce Blakeman. Thank you, Bruce. Best luck in the final 20 days.
4: Thanks so much, Brian. Appreciate it. Thanks for the honor of being on your show.
2: Same here. It's been great. Back in a moment.
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0: The talk show that's getting you talking. You're with Brian Kilmeade.
1: Let's welcome tonight's guest. His new book is available at Barnes & Noble in the assisted suicide section. Host of Fox & Friends in One Nation, Brian Kilmeade. Brian, we've been talking about AI for a while here in kind of a deep, substantive way. And I know at Fox and Friends, you don't do that sort of thing. Try to get out of your comfort zone of being interminably shallow. And let's talk about AI. Do you think that if something can predict something, just constantly predict something over and over again, with the independent, does that make it conscious?
2: That's the deepest thing you've ever asked me. And, first off, thanks for the book throw.
1: I'll bring it back in.
2: How many people get plugs? I'd rather toss it away. Do you remember Jeff Bridges in Fearless? He survived a plane crash. Mm-hmm. And then he said he couldn't die. Yeah. So he was put himself through all types of the ringers. This is the same thing. That guy, I know him. Mm-hmm. He believes that the AI is it. Mm-hmm. And it fills the hole in his life.
1: I love it when guests bring up examples from fictitious, like, plots in movies. You know, this reminds me a lot of what happened in Die Hard.
2: I thought I was contributing to the panel.
1: It's not an example from real life. It's like, you know what? This is exactly what happened in Footloose.
2: I don't talk like that.
3: It did remind me of an example. Authority.
4: So that goes out there else. Pete, why do I do that show?
5: I don't know. Do you have like a sense of torture? He was comparing it to Dr. Kevorkian too, which is a little, which was
4: right.
5: off too.
4: Assisted suicide, which by the way was a good seller.
5: Yeah, that's true.
4: Right, he was killing people.
5: Yeah,
4: who had terminal cancer.
5: Which way I know you're against.
4: Right, I am against. By the way, I thought I could do Will Cain show and I could do Gutfeld. Turns out can't do both. I chose
5: there's
4: the wrong
5: show.
4: Not
5: enough time in between?
4: No, well, no, emotionally. No, I'm kidding. Okay. Just like there's a company policy, you don't want to do two shows. I made the wrong choice. Would you agree?
5: Yes.
4: Sorry, Will. Will would have been a little bit nicer, marginally nicer. But do get my book, United States, just to show Greg you're angry.
6: 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The government is over $38 trillion in debt, which means the IRS isn't slowing down. 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
15: We have some great rallies.
14: President Trump during a Rose Garden event a short time ago, in between almost daily rallies ahead of the midterm elections.
15: We're going to Michigan big. We're going to Iowa big. We're going to Kansas big. And we got a lot of them left.
14: And he argues they're making a difference in tight races as he urges Republicans to turn out as if he's on the ballot. Vice President J.D. Vance is now in Michigan, where Democratic Senate candidate Abdul Al-Sayed has company on the trail today. Congresswoman Alexandria Ocasio-Cortez holding three town halls with Al-Sayed, who has a one-point lead over Republican Mike Rogers in the latest Fox polling. The FBI says suspicious letters have been sent to election offices and some congressional offices around the country, some containing a suspicious substance, prompting evacuations this week at state election offices in Louisiana and Oklahoma.
16: Federal agencies are investigating the letters and warning recipients to treat the packages as potentially hazardous. A similar threat occurred in 2023 when several election offices were sent envelopes containing fentanyl.
14: Fox's Jared Halpern at the White House, a spokesman for Connecticut Democratic Senator Chris Murphy, just confirming their Hartford office was one intended recipient of a letter that was intercepted. A Pentagon spokesperson says Secretary Hegseth and President Trump spoke ahead of the president's announcement that the execution of the Fort Hood shooter will not be live streamed. Nadal Hassan is still scheduled to be put to death by firing squad December 3rd. For killing 13 soldiers, wounding more than 30 others in 2009. FBI employees.

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1: Ukraine's loss of access to Starshield, the military counterpart of Elon Musk's Starlink, has one GOP senator demanding answers from the Pentagon's watchdog.
2: North Carolina Senator Tom Tillis initially questioned Elon Musk on X, asking why Starshield was largely no longer available to Ukraine's military. But after Musk clarified in a post of his own that Starshield is controlled by the government, Tillis wrote a follow-up post saying he understood this had more to do with the Pentagon, but that he's not holding his breath for Defense Secretary Pete Hegseth to be transparent. So he's asking the Pentagon's Inspector General to investigate. Ukraine's President Volodymyr Zelensky says more will die without their connection to Starshield. The issue arose after Ukraine hit a Russian oil refinery, and President Trump demanded they stop as the president has entered a new deal with Russia to buy and import diesel fuel. Jessica Rosenthal, Fox News.
1: Just getting word that Philadelphia Eagles quarterback Jalen Hurts has a blood clot in his calf from a recent injury. And though he had been allowed to play, is now ruled out for this Sunday out of an abundance of caution while they assess the appropriate course of treatment. One of America's most unusual contests is underway in search of the best-looking water tower.
3: Nearly 300 from across the United States and Canada are battling for the title of Tank of the Year. The annual competition is run by Tanemic, which is cement spelled backward. The company makes protective coatings for water tanks. For 20 years, it's celebrated towers that double as colorful hometown landmarks. Some feature elaborate murals, others creative designs. Voting runs through Friday, with the public's favorite announced Monday. Then on October 23rd, the company will reveal its own pick for Tank of the Year. And the grand prize? A starring spot in a water tower calendar. Talk about making a splash.
1: Fox's Matt Murphy. A rally for the Dow up 507. Elisa Brady, Fox News.
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6: Happy Thursday, PD. Here is your community broadcaster's weather for today. Expect plenty of bright sunshine. Summer making its last appearance of the year with a warm high reaching 86 degrees. Tonight will drop down to 61 before tomorrow, expecting another sunny day with a high climbing 90.
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9: Hi, everyone, from 48th and 6th in Midtown Manhattan, heard around the country, around the world. 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Excited. I was staying in this area. I know we're heard around the country, as I just mentioned, but I'm going to be Friday night. I'm going to be tomorrow night. I can't believe it. In Red Bank, New Jersey, doing the United States tour where you bring history to life. I talk about my brand new book, break it up in all six chapters, and then we bring out these two famed actors, Pat and Rick, and we come and recreate certain scenes in American history in a fun, entertaining way. And if people want tickets, go to BrianKilmeade.com. Saturday, I'll be in Westbury Music Fair. Hope to see a lot of WABC listeners there, especially in New York, New Jersey. But I'm also going to be in Jacksonville. WOKV will know about that. I'm going to be in Ohio. WHIO should know about that, as well as Clearwater, which is also going to be great, and a bunch of appearances, including Fairhope, Alabama, Dallas, Texas, Vero Beach, Palm Beach. And these are just the Reagan Library, the Nixon Library. It is going to be a visit at Doylestown, Pennsylvania, on November 1st. So hopefully I see everyone in person eventually and sign your books. We're going to be talking about the economy in a short while with

0: Tiana Love Dozier, and standing by is Rebecca Heinrichs, Fox News contributor, senior fellow at the Hudson Institute. Let's get to the big three.
1: Number three.
2: So we took away their radars, their sensors, their ability to see the straits remotely, and that's shut them down. Now they've got fast attack boats out there as spotters, designating targets for their missiles, for their drones, etc.
0: That is General Jack Keane with me on Fox and Friends, 8 o'clock hour. Iran slamming tankers in the strait again, and the Houthis rocketing the Saudi airport. This is Tehran's effort to elect Democrats. Voters, don't let radical mullahs influence the ballot box. Make your own decision. We examine Trump's next best option.
1: Number two.
3: This is xenophobic. I think it's racist.
4: Donald Trump, obviously, he's been targeting Congresswoman Omar with racist invective.
5: This isn't about justice. It's not about an actual search for the truth. It's always about a partisan political agenda or petty racism or xenophobia like you see here.
0: Really? That's interesting. We're talking about Omar. Seems to be in big trouble, from fraud to immigration. We now learn Monday's raid included the taking of her phone. What's she hiding? We'll discuss it.
1: Number one.
6: Republicans have to be concerned that this might turn out to be a little bit like 1980, where the Republicans won a landslide and nobody expected it, and Ronald Reagan became president, or 1994, where it looked like Bill Clinton, he was campaigning much the way Trump has.
0: That is Britt Hume, knows it all. Final polls are coming in, and although they are trending blue, so many close races are within the margin of error. We go over the final game plans as a review, the final debates, some of which took place last night and over the last few days. But I want to keep it international for a second in our big challenge. There was this big story over the last 2 days. Basically, it's confirmed. For some reason, we shut off intelligence, and Starlink shut off their access, and Ukraine paid a heavy civilian price because Russia is ruthless and they aim for the infrastructure they're supposed to avoid. I think that's getting back on track. It is devastating for Ukraine, shows an incredible lack of loyalty. The president says he never gave permission to do that. Rebecca Heinrichs joins us now. Rebecca, your thoughts about the series of events over the last 48 hours? Yeah, we might be frozen. We'll get right back there. Either that, the cold shoulder, which happens. I mean, a lot of times I ask a question and people realize I don't want to be on that show, and they'll just pretend not to be able to hear me. And I'm able to see through it, of course, but maybe that's what Rebecca's doing, although she does seem to like our show. So I can't really think that it's her. But what we're doing now, especially with the YouTube channel, I'm trying to get everybody on Zoom. This way it feels, and it does, it feels more like a TV show than a radio show. And then it also helps for the podcast to have the visuals. So we'll see what happens with that. So what happened is, it looks so something in the Pentagon or someone in the Pentagon got a hold of who's ever the intermediary on Starlink and stopped providing the information that Starlink was giving to the Ukrainians to enable them to stop these missile attacks, at which time we also just stopped overall intelligence. There would be, you know, we could spot any rocket in the sky at any moment. And I've been in these facilities when they're watching literally everything. We literally stop calling Ukraine as if it's Ukraine's fault that they're going after refineries. But everybody knows that the refinery problem is a Gulf state problem. And it's the guys that are paying the price are the Russians. That is it. They're the ones paying the price. So look to get them back online and we'll see where that goes. Just to stay with this topic, because when she pops on, I don't want to have to change gears again. And plus, I kind of love it because I also think the thing I love about foreign policy, that it's actually solvable. You could actually make a change and make a difference. Here's the president yesterday talking about Iran, and we're basically in a standstill with them now. Cut 37.
7: Their leaders are gone. I should have probably left the leaders because I don't know who the hell we're negotiating with. No, they had their first string leaders are all gone. Their second string leaders are all gone. Half of their third string leaders are gone. And now their main thing that they ask in negotiation is, will you please allow us to live? They don't want us to go after them. And this is going to end very quickly. One way or the other, it's going to end very quickly. And when that happens, the oil is going to come way down.
0: And we're going to hit them hard. And there's no doubt about it. And it looks like we got to take the Houthi rebels in. Now, the Houthi rebels, everyone thought, oh, that crazy band of cave dwellers. And we did bomb the hell out of them when President Trump first took office. But now they're much more formidable. They're being aided by Chinese technology and Russian technology and hardware. And when I asked General Keane this morning, well, how formidable are they and should we help Saudi Arabia? Here's what he said, cut 40.
2: We're going to have to deal with the Houthis for sure. They are quite formidable. Whether he does it now or does it later, likely later, given the circumstances we're in with a Netanyahu election coming and an election here in the United States, I think realistically that's where we are. So our audience to understand, the Houthis are not just another proxy. I mean, they are an Iranian-backed proxy. Iran is the anchor. Iran goes away, all of these proxies begin to go away. So that's the good news. Eventually, I think we're going to finish Iran.
0: And I know the president said use leverage. Get President Xi on the phone. Say, I'm reading the Wall Street Journal report. You're giving him the components for missile technology. They're being shipped on a regular basis. I can tell you what port they're coming in and how they're getting there. Now, we're supposed to be blockading everything in and out that's possible with Iran. How are they getting any of this stuff in? Evidently, they're bragging that they're starting to reconfigure their nuclear program. Well, that's what brought to another story that the president, after the new year, is thinking about dropping a mother of all bombs on Pickaxe. I asked General Keane about that. And Pickaxe is the nuclear facility that's the hardest to reach that we never touched, that sooner or later we're going to have to get to. The Moab is just short of a nuclear weapon. Cut 43.
8: There's a Reuters report that says the U.S. military is ways using the mother of all bombs on the next attack, I imagine Pickaxe, in Iran. Should we go back to military action? Is that what it's going to take to neutralize that nuke site that we have not touched yet?
2: Yeah, well, we do know this. The Iranians, and there's no surprise here, have been conducting some activity at their deep buried sites. Iran certainly are still committed to a nuclear weapon. They're not going to change. This regime will not change. When we finish this once and for all, they will not have any nuclear capability.
0: So I've been assured, they said, that we are ready to go. The Gulf states have all been communicated. We have to find a way to heal the rip between the UAE and Saudi Arabia. President Trump can do it. He's being urged to do it because the UAE, pound for pound, has a fine fighting force. Saudi Arabia's got more weapons, less experience. We'll handle the bulk of it. I would factor in the Israelis, and I would finish them off for good. It won't be pain-free, but, man, the region will be pain-free if we can just get rid of them. I'm going to try to get Rebecca Heinrichs a good segment, so I'm going to get off right now. I'm going to try to fix our technical problems and bring her back. 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

0: so busy, he'll make your head spin. It's Brian Kilmeade.
1: Do you feel betrayed by what has been happening?
2: Really, yes. Really, between us. People will die. Of course, if attacks will continue and if Starlink will not work, of course.
3: That is, obviously, President Zelensky with the great Piers Morgan in Britain yesterday. He visited with the new prime minister in Britain. So that is Zelensky, and he's referring to the fact over the last 2 days, the last 3 days, President Trump did a deal with Vladimir Putin for 500 million tons of diesel. The president, that any $1 billion is going to be $1 billion worth of weaponry used against Zelensky and maybe against us in the Middle East. It makes no sense. And then Zelensky finds out that they cut off Starlink and they cut off intelligence over the last 2 days. It's unclear what happened, how bad it is, and whose decision it was. But the president denied it was him. It is his administration. And the word is, according to one source, it's fixed. But I'll believe it if I hear from Rebecca Heinrichs of the Hudson Institute. Rebecca, now we got everything sorted out. Do you believe it's fixed? We are now working with them again, intelligence sharing, and Starlink is back up.
4: So I'm hearing, Brian, that the United States is still providing ongoing intelligence sharing. All of my sources within the military have said that that is ongoing. Obviously, I'm very concerned, though, that the Ukrainians did not have this warning from this missile barrage, this drone barrage and missiles from the Russians. They're hitting. Remember, the Russians are directly and intentionally trying to maximize civilian casualties and suffering inside Ukraine. And so I am concerned about it. I'm concerned about the diesel deal. I don't think Americans want to be buying anything from the Russians when this money is fungible. The Russians can turn around and use it to support the Houthis who are firing on Americans in Saudi Arabia, or of course, any money that can go into the coffers of the IRGC who are trying to kill Americans in the Middle East.
3: So basically, it's crazy that decision was made. Do you think it's based on the fact that the president's upset they're bombing refineries?
4: Yeah, I think it is. I think that the president's frustrated because, look, the United States has enough capacity for diesel, but this is a global commodity. And so whenever you have less energy on the global market, you're going to have prices go up. However, Brian, even if we were to buy this dirty Russian diesel, it's not going to affect Americans' prices at the pump, leading up to the election. And it's not going to get here fast enough. There's not enough of it. And, frankly, I think we should be looking around the world and buying it from trying to get more oil on the market from our allies, for instance, the Canadians. So I think that the president has been given just some bad counsel on this one, Brian.
3: Yeah, it's so disappointing. I just hope we snap out of it. We've adjusted. I remember the Pentagon cut off weapons without the president knowing it last year. And I think this might have happened again. Is that what you're hearing?
4: Yeah. I don't know about this one, but definitely the first time there was somebody inside the Pentagon who had his own personal vendetta cut off weapons to Ukraine when the president did not authorize that. And these were weapons that the Congress, Republicans and Democrats, authorized and appropriated weapons to go to Ukraine. And the weapons were held up because of somebody's independent decision inside the Pentagon. Once President Trump found out about it, he made sure that those weapons went directly to Ukraine to help Ukraine. Again, the pro-peace position is to make sure that Ukraine has the strongest hand possible to compel the Russians to get out of Ukraine. It will not end the war at all if the Russians have a stronger hand to play, because even if they take off a chunk of Ukraine, they're not going to stop. They're going to continue to plow through Ukraine. And of course, their ultimate goal is to push the United States out of Europe.
3: You think the Russians want us out of Europe and the Iranians want us out of the Middle East. So what and they both get along working to each other to undermine us. And why is it that we don't understand that we should be doing just the opposite?
4: I think, Brian, that there is this idea that on a personal level that President Trump or other people around him can talk some sense personally with Vladimir Putin. But, that is something that, frankly, that Barack Obama thought he could do and Hillary Clinton with that foolish Russia reset. You're not going to be able to talk sense into Putin or his henchmen around him. He fundamentally hates the United States. He wants the United States to get out of Europe so he can do what he wants. He's got imperialist goals. goals throughout the region. And remember, it's not even just a localized Europe problem. The Russians try to hurt the United States in the Middle East, and they do cyber attacks against Americans. So they're hostile in a variety of ways. What the United States should do at this point is side with our Democratic allies, as imperfect as they are, to weaken and restrict and deter the Russians, who would do much more harm if they could.
3: So, Rebecca, let's jog over to the Middle East. And it looks as though the Wall Street Journal has a story, and it's been confirmed. The Chinese are providing parts to the Houthi rebels to get their, to build up their weapon stock and make them even more sophisticated. Why aren't we using leverage to stop that? And number two is General Keane, I don't know if you heard it because we're trying to fix your signal. He thinks the Houthis have really gotten stronger, and they're much more formidable. And he thinks that we're going to have to eventually be help the Saudis. Do you feel the same way?
4: I do feel the same way. So what General Keane is talking about is about a decade ago, the Houthis, think about them as they're a paramilitary jihadist pirate organization. They operate as part of this so-called axis of resistance that is really pushed and led by the Iranians, the IRGC. So they're Islamist paramilitary organization. About a decade ago, there was about 30,000 of them, which is still a lot, but now there's about 300,000 of them. So they've grown because the United States and our Gulf partners have not really taken the fight directly to the Houthis. They grow. This is what happens in the Middle East. And so they've done that, and they're in Yemen. They're trying to take over Yemen because the Iranians want a beachhead in Yemen in order to control global oil markets. And remember, they're Islamists, so they're hostile to the American architecture in the region that is pro-Israel and pro Arab states that want to work with the United States, like the Emiratis and the Saudis. And so I do think eventually we're going to have to take a much stronger hand here and help the Saudis and the rest of the Gulf states dislodge and push out these Houthis.
3: So if we decide that we're going to open up the strait ourselves and deal with the Houthi situation directly, what do you see that fighting force looking like? And where do you think we start? Because this war is going to get reconfigured shortly.
4: Well, so first of all, a couple of things. We do have significant military power in the region right now around the Strait of Hormuz. It looks like we're going to add another carrier to the region. The Roosevelt is on its way. It should arrive at the end of November, which is why I think that we are sort of culminating forces here to do something again, perhaps after the midterm elections. But we'll see, because President Trump has left the door open to resuming military operations if the Iranians continue to, via the Houthis, harm Americans and our allies. But I do think that the weight still should be of the direct military action, still going to have to rely mostly on the Saudis, but they have to do more. The Saudis have a formidable military force, but they have not done what they should because they're afraid that the United States isn't committed to their defense. So right now we've got about 200 military advisors on the American side inside Saudi Arabia. We're probably going to have significant more, increase the numbers there, but we're going to have a directing role to make the Saudis with other Gulf states push the Houthis out. They've got a lot of military capabilities, Brian. The Saudis have American weapons. They're just not using the full force of what they could because they're afraid, and they need the United States to lead and push.
3: So you read the propaganda article that in the New York Times, it says they're giving children, Iranian children, war books. They want to get the whole country on a war footing. They're reconstituting their missile program and their nuclear program. How much of that is rhetoric?
4: So, I mean, a lot of it's rhetoric. I mean, look, I do think that the IRGC inside Iran is very afraid of President Trump's threats and the culminating military power that's coming into the region. And so they're trying to do what they can with this bluster, this rhetoric, to try to scare Americans into not thinking that this is something that the United States shouldn't do what we need to finally eliminate the IRGC. But look, I mean, the U.S. Central Command, led by Admiral Cooper, has done an amazing job at degrading the Iranian military capabilities, but they still have the will to fight because we've left too many IRGC leadership in place, and that is fundamentally the problem. So they're doing what they can to try to scare Americans, but I don't think that we should be listening to Iranian rhetoric at this point.
3: Rebecca Heinrichs, always great. Thank you.
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13: We're doing well. Look, we're at 1.7% inflation for the last 3 months. We inherited a terrible inflation from Biden, the worst in the history of our country. And we have for the last 3 months, 1.7, 1.8%. Very low. We're doing great. We're doing great. And Iran will end very shortly. It's going to be over very shortly. And your energy prices will fall very rapidly, very fast.
3: And he's not selling. That's exactly what it'll be as soon as this conflict ends. But it's a conflict that's been brewing, and the president's addressing it head on. And it is costing us money at the pump. But core inflation is relatively steady. Let's bring in economics columnist for the Washington Examiner, Tiana Lo-Dosher. Tiana, first off, the president did not love the inflation numbers that came in, but aside from energy, it's pretty much on target.
14: Yes, it really does seem to all be Iran right now. You know, there was that Federal Reserve study of, you know, the data through February that showed that goods prices would have fallen absent the tariffs, you know, in that first year after Liberation Day. But luckily, the good news is that it does look like the tariffs are really receding as a cause. If anything, they're probably more of a complication right now for the stock market, right? Because business managers don't know what to do right now with their investments. They don't know, do they need to do them here? Do they need to do abroad? Really, the big inflation story probably remains Iran, which again, I think the best thing the president says is when he says, this is the cost of doing war. But then the question is, how do we finish the war? If inflation, if cost of living, which is the reason why Trump won the presidency again, if it tanks Republicans in the midterms, the crucial flaw will not have been the president deciding to take out Iran's nuclear armament once and for all. It will have been when he thought that he could make a deal, just like Obama thought he could make a deal, just like every other president somehow gets duped into believing that they can negotiate with an irrational actor.
3: Right, who sounds rational, but they just play it out, and they always think time's on their side. They actually don't understand Trump. They never will. From the Soleimani hit to the 2025 Midnight Hammer, to this, taking out three layers of their leadership. They can't figure him out, but they think they want to hurt him. They wrote a 25-page letter saying how they want everybody to vote Democrat. I mean, that should give you a clue right there. But when you look at the economy and affordability, I cannot believe Democrats, whose economic plan is tax rich people and make sure we don't use oil and gas, is preferable over what Trump's offering.
14: Yeah, it remains the issue. Because the Democrats are not the incumbent party, they can just hide behind Trump when everyone understands, you know, their flagship policies would make every problem that Trump has not solved 10 times worse, right? The truth is that even though the last few months real earnings have taken a hit from oil, overall, real average weekly wages are up in absolute terms since the start of this, from the start of his second presidency, and also especially in after tax income, right? Even after the one big beautiful bill, Brian, the final fiscal numbers for this fiscal 2026 year that ended in September came in, and tax collections were actually up 3%. Individual income tax and payroll taxes were up 6%. And that's even though everybody got a tax cut. And that's because you see this extraordinary growth in the economy. There is no way you would see this AI development. And you hear it already with Democrats, including the moderates, who say, oh, we need to slow the brakes on AI, even though that's the only hope for increasing productivity in a population that is shrinking because we are getting older. And look, you know, Democrats, especially the Democratic Socialists, they like to hide behind, we just want free health care. Oh, we disavow some of the more insane anti-Semitism. But like, Medicare for All is nationalizing one-fifth of the U.S. economy. That's not a moderate proposition. And to the extent that Trump has, you know, deregulated, it's been an astounding success. Just look at Trump RX and prescription drug prices, where that Trump took the gas off of the government regulation. As a result, we got the fastest price declines in pharmaceuticals in 50 plus years.
3: True. I want you to hear what Jim Cramer said about the economy. He's on CNBC, got 24.
15: All the different metrics that show the consumer spending remains strong.
16: Well, the consumer spending is strong. But the people who are trying to save can't save. That's one of the reasons why I want Larry on. I mean, people are spending, but that's almost post-COVID. But in terms of saving, if you're making between $30,000 and $80,000, you're not saving. You don't have enough money left. And you're not being profligate. You're not being profligate. They're taking cruises. They're not going to Four Seasons.
3: So your thoughts about the practical part of our economy?
14: So I disagree with Doomer Jim Cramer to an extent. Look, there for the most part, real prices trend downwards in the best of times and in the worst of times. They're aberrations. There's a reason why grocery prices and gas prices are pulled out of, you know, core inflation measures. The real bugaboo for the economy is housing, right? And housing is unfortunate because Donald Trump worked behind the scenes to help, you know, Tim Scott passed the first generational congressional act for housing reform, the 21st Century Road to Housing Bill. That was a Tim Scott French Hill bill with input from the White House. And for some reason, President Trump didn't decide to sign it. So it just automatically went into law. The first time a president's allowed that to happen since I think the Ford administration. And that is a political error because that housing bill relaxed a lot of the environmental regulations, zoning regulations, restrictions on how mortgages and various kinds of lending can operate, because housing remains the biggest issue. And when you calculate, when you calculate CPI, average inflation measure, it does not account for the fact that there are two tracks of home of people in the United States. Renters who are privy to average changes in rents, which are extremely local. And once you lock in your 30-year fixed mortgage, your effective inflation rate on housing is zero.
3: I guess, and that would be good because it is bipartisan, and the president was ticked off about the Save America Act, and he said, I'm not going to sign any housing bill. So that was pretty much a strategic error, but something to talk about. The key would be getting interest rates down. With inflation up, is that impossible? Can you imagine the Fed doing anything but standing pat?
14: Absolutely not. But it's also important to remember that the Fed has lost control of the long end of the curve. When the Federal Reserve votes to hike an interest rate, that's the overnight lending rate. And that really influences like 1 month treasuries. It no longer really affects the benchmark 10-year treasury yield, the 30-year treasury yield, or what is directly downstream of that, which is the 30-year fixed mortgage. And the interest rate, the long-term interest rates, and in turn, the 30-year fixed mortgage yield, those are responding more to Washington's fiscal house, not consumer price inflation. Mm-hmm. And that I think is the most underrated piece of bad news for this White House. Even though total tax collections were up 3% last year, even though individual income taxes and payroll tax collections were up 6% last year, the deficit was up 12% last year. And that is because mandatory spending increased. It wasn't defense spending. It wasn't international aid to Israel or Ukraine. It was because Social Security, Medicare, Medicaid, and net interest payments were all up. Net interest payments on the national debt were up 11%. And Brian, just consider this. For every $20 that Washington collected last year, 17 of those dollars.
3: Just lost the audio there. 17 of those dollars. We'll just try to bring it back. 17 of those dollars. Should we try to? I'm having a lot of trouble with Zoom today. So just, I'm not sure if there's a cloud cover or if it's AI, we're being hacked. Is it a rival? Is it a family member that resents me being on the radio? Sometime acting out. Let's go back. This is Tiana Alo-Dosher. She's an economics writer for the Washington Examiner. So just to finish your point.
14: Yeah, so 17 out of every $20 that the federal government collected last year went to Social Security, Medicare, Medicaid, and net interest payments on the national debt. That's why it's such a canard when Democrats say, oh, our national debt's going up because we're bombing Iran. No, it's not. The Pentagon is bringing in new recruits. And frankly, defense spending is increasing way more slowly than it should be. It's everything else. It's just, you know, mandatory spending, a lot of it going to seniors who are the wealthiest generation in American history and whose net worths have gone up like 23% in the last 4 years.
3: Right. We've got to find a getaway revenue up and get everything down. Now, why do you think the market's up almost 500 points?
14: So a lot of it is weirdly this AI sell-off. So AI has demanded so much capital investment that it's dragged everything else down. Like, it's about 10% of the S&P that has been driving this extraordinary bull run. And today, on the heels of weeks and weeks and weeks of AI doomerism coming from inside the house, you know, Anthropic saying, everyone needs to regulate us, we're about to tear down the world, people are wisening up to the fact that maybe this is because you are internally not hitting your revenue projections, and this IPO is not going to go nearly as well as you think it is, playing all these pre-market games. So now there's a mass sell-off of AI, and people are fishing back into everything else. AI is both a win and a loss in the short term. In the long term, AI will help us all. It will not steal your job. It will help you with your productivity. But in the short run, it's drawing away money from everything else. And so a little bit of a sell-off in of AI means you see this split with the Dow increasing. The Dow's been running behind the S&P and the NASDAQ, and the S&P sliding down a bit.
3: So this is why you're so much more sophisticated than me, is because I see politics in the rundown of the data centers and in the rundown of of all of a sudden everyone concerned about AI. I wanted you to think it was legitimate concern about the evolution and people are wondering where it's heading and we're never experiencing something like this. But when I look at the stock market, the success it had and how it's fueling the economy, the 401ks and everything.
14: Yeah.
3: If I'm a Democratic strategist, I say to myself, well, the Iran war helped me with oil and gas. How do I stop the market? Well, let's start bringing up a five-alarm fire when it comes to AI and start scaring people away, saying, I'm coming into power, and if Trump doesn't put on guardrails, I will destroy you. And then all of a sudden, Mr. and Mrs. Investor say, honey, I just don't think Anthropic is a good idea now. So I see politics in that rather than a sincere concern.
14: Absolutely. And this is where President Trump's instincts are just so strong to be all in on the data centers, because he understands the revealed preferences is that wealthy people want data centers. Loudoun County, which is the wealthiest county in America, is the data center capital of the country, right? And it's because data centers, far from stealing jobs, create jobs. They actually lower energy prices, and they tend to lower property tax because they contribute so much to the local school systems, which is a good thing. So yeah, and a lot of the AI doomerism that is coming from inside the house that you're seeing from Anthropic, that you're seeing from OpenAI, it's really more of a form of regulatory capture, because this is why you have Jensen Huang from NVIDIA and Mark Zuckerberg from Meta saying, hold on, we're just seeing the beginning of this. You're going to have so many new entrants into the market. It's going to get cheaper and cheaper to build. Right now, it's the most expensive it can be. It's only going to get better from here on out. And Democrats cannot have the growth element of the economy be so strong.
3: Understood. And lastly, from what you could tell, the Ilhan Omar investigation, where the warrant was signed by a judge to look into her financial background, as well as taking her phone. You've seen investigations on a white collar level before. John Bolton comes to mind from about, 8 months ago, and end up being a lot of there. I see that, and I see that they also hit other members of her family. I hear immigration investigation, and I'm hearing they're looking at financial investigation of her net worth going from something like $30 million to $18,000. So from your experience, for them to do this, is there usually a lot of there?
14: Yeah, if it started under the Biden administration and you have one of four judges, all of whom are pretty far blue appointees who signed off on this, there has to be something, right? It's not nothing. Does this wind up in the denaturalization that President Trump hopes it will? That's a pretty high bar. But will it result in something that is not just, I'm mad at Jim Comey over an Instagram photo? I think it's clearly much, much more serious. And a lot of us also here in the political sphere have long understood there is
3: issues.
14: Trash out back.
3: Yep. Yeah. Here is Brandon Gill about this investigation. Cut 29.
17: Just ask yourself, I mean, if you're a member of Congress, you have jurisdiction over immigration law, over going after people who have committed immigration fraud through the investigatory power of the committees that we have in Washington. You are setting a policy on things related to Homeland Security and making sure that the American people are safe. And if you are a beneficiary of immigration fraud, just ask, can that person adequately uphold America's laws, or are you going to be willing to uphold America's immigration laws? And I think a lot of people look at Ilhan Omar's situation. They have a lot of questions with it, very legitimate questions about how she came into the United States, under what pretense she came into the United States, and would like to get those cleared up.
3: And she doesn't even, on a side note, not illegal not to like the country, but when you come from an impoverished nation overrun with military coups and end up in a beautiful brownstone in Washington, D.C., representing your district in Minnesota, you would think, and with your daughter in an Ivy League school, you would think life's been great in America, but not by talking to her or listening to her. For another time, Tiana Lo Dushier, thanks so much. Another reason to pick up the Washington Examiner. Appreciate your insight.
14: Thank you.
3: Back in a moment.
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1: Just for the record, I think it's Genghis time.
2: Yeah. Did you say Genghis?
1: Yeah, I said Genghis.
2: All right.
3: Put some cash on that, author boy?
2: Right. Oh.
1: I say Genghis.
4: Author boy.
2: guy writes a few books, and he thinks he knows how to pronounce Genghis.
1: That worked out for me.
5: So the thing is, I'm right. It's Genghis Khan.
6: Yes.
5: Come on, are you kidding?
6: Do you remember when John Kerry did an ad and he mentioned Genghis Khan? He called him Genghis Khan. And people were making fun of him for not pronouncing the name right back when he ran for president.
5: Yeah. I'm just trying to make his show a place where grammar doesn't go into the toilet. And he sides with Joe DeVito over me, a comedian.
6: Yeah, you know more. You're a professional book writer. You know about the pronunciation of historical names.
5: Right, and some people call that an author, Pete.
6: Yes, you're a prolific author, yes.
5: Right, exactly. So you talk about United the States, of course, you're talking about it came out on Tuesday, and we found out it's doing very well. It's a special on Fox Nation. It's 55 minutes. You really get an idea at the end of the day. If you're passionate about the history, but you just don't have the time to sit down with a 1,000-page book, gave you 304 pages, I'm going to be in Red Bank, New Jersey tomorrow night, 16th, at Count Basie Theater. On the 17th in Westbury, New York, Flagstar at Westbury Music Fair. Palm Beach on the 24th at Raptus Rare Books. Vero Beach, Florida at the Vero Beach Book Center. And that will be on the 25th. November 1st, Doylestown, Pennsylvania. Then Clearwater, this is a full show, stage show, on November 7th. The next night in Jacksonville on Sunday, Florida Theater. That'll be a ticketed event. Then on November 14th, hopefully I'll get Will Kane to join me in Dallas, Texas. Then Fairhope, Alabama on the 15th. And then that'll bring me through Thanksgiving on the 15th, right up to Fairhope. I'll be another to play special. I'll also be in Palmer, Ohio, by the way. I'll be at the Reagan Ranch and the Nixon Library.
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15: A new fight over voter rolls heads to court. I'm Lisa Brady, Fox News. The Trump administration is now suing California election officials after demanding verification of citizenship for some of the voters receiving mail-in ballots with a deadline that state officials did not meet.
16: 2 days ago, the Department of Justice sent LA County a password-protected thumb drive, and on that drive, a list of names of potential non-citizens sent a vote-by-mail ballot. While it's unclear how many names are on the drive, the DOJ says thousands thousands of potential foreign nationals not eligible to vote have been identified as possible registered voters in California.
15: Fox's Max Gordon. The Justice Department wants a judge to bar the state from counting ballots from people the federal government identifies as likely non-citizens until their status can be confirmed. California's governor calls the issue more dangerous nonsense, accusing the president of losing his grip on reality. President Trump holds tele-rallies later today before heading back on the campaign trail tomorrow.
4: I think we're getting a lot of people elected wherever we go. I think we're getting a lot of people elected.
15: He says he thinks his nearly daily rallies around the country are having a big impact, aiming to boost Republican turnout in tight races, including the Michigan Senate race. Vice President J.D. Vance rallying there today, while Democrat Abdul Al-Sayed holds three town hall events with New York Congresswoman Alexandria Ocasio-Cortez.
17: Al-Sayed's running against former Republican Congressman Mike Rogers, who calls Al-Sayed too extreme for Michigan voters, even those in his own party. Several polls show Al-Sayed with a small polling advantage, though largely within the margin of error.
15: Fox's Rich Edson. Multiple agencies, including the FBI, investigating suspicious letters sent to election offices and some congressional offices around the country, some with a suspicious substance, including a powdery substance that forced evacuations this week at state election offices for Louisiana and Oklahoma. 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

0: 26 illegal guns and 80 kilos of drugs taken off the streets with a seizure of over $1 million in cash.
1: The mission here rests on a simple premise, which is we don't have to accept violent crime.
0: Acting Deputy Attorney General Trent McCotter saying that the crime reduction efforts will continue in other cities with the help of law enforcement agencies across the country. Jeff Manasso, Fox News.
2: The Trump administration facing another legal challenge over mass firings. In a new lawsuit today, FBI employees fired for their roles in a Trump classified documents probe claim it was political retribution. A royal couple make their first joint public appearance since moving back to England.
3: 6 years after walking away from their royal duties, Prince Harry and his wife Meghan are back in Britain, welcomed by crowds as they appeared together for three charity visits. One of the stops was at Central England's biggest food bank. Harry and Meghan have the royal titles of Duke and Duchess of Sussex, but remain non-working royals, a point King Charles has made clear in a letter to senior government officials after their return to the UK. The palace stressed that the two would not use royal forms of address like His Royal Highness, and any charity work would be done as private citizens. The couple and their children are reportedly living at a private non-royal home in the English countryside. Tanya J. Powers, Fox News.
2: An hour to the close on Wall Street, the Dow rallying up 534 points, back over 52K. The S&P also in the green, but the NASDAQ is down 19 points. U.S. oil prices getting back over $97 a barrel. I'm Lisa Brady. This is Fox News.
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6: Happy Thursday, PD. Here is your community broadcaster's weather for today. Expect plenty of bright sunshine. Summer making its last appearance of the year with a warm high reaching 86 degrees. Tonight will drop down to 61 before tomorrow, expecting another sunny day with a high climbing to 90.
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0: under your vision of Medicare for all, can people keep their health care plan if they like their health care plan?
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6: 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And so is his very popular countdown. T-minus 19 days until Election Day.
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9: All right. Thank you, Scott Shannon. Thanks to all of you for being with us. Write down our toll-free telephone number if you want to be a part of this program. It is 800-941-SEAN if you want to join us. Well, a new strategy now is the A-Block. The new strategy is in full force by the radicalized Democrats, and the new strategy is very simple. It is to lie to the American people. To lie to all of you. And even though they have taken positions all throughout this campaign, they're now taking positions just the opposite. And I've been pointing this out. We first got wind of this shift in strategy from the leader of the squad, really the leader of this DSA movement, I think nationally. That's why.

0: you know, when people say that, I think probably when they ask who I think the front runner for the 2028 election for Democrats is, I say AOC. I mean, she is the new leader of this movement. I think this Fight the Oligarchy tour was Bernie Sanders handing off the communist mantle of that wing of the party to AOC. And I think it's now grown way beyond even what Bernie ever thought it could be. And it is now the dominant, quote, intellectual base of the Democratic Party. You have base, you have either those that outright support the radicalism of the DSA and, you know, eliminate the Senate, you don't choose the president, pack the courts, abolish borders, illegals, amnesty, end all deportation, abolish ICE, defund the Department of War, eliminate cash bail, abolish prisons, police, corporate ownership of public ownership of corporations, wealth tax, Green New Deal. That is, now, there are two groups of people. One, you have those that are the true believers. Two, you have those that are weak and feckless and probably deep down in their hearts know that this dominant, this new dominance and radicalism that has taken over their party is dangerous to the long-term health and survival of the Democratic Party. They don't want anything to do with it, but they don't have the moral clarity, courage to stand up because they know that they are going to pay a very heavy price. That's why, for example, if you live in the great state of Ohio and you think that Sherrod Brown is not going to go along with the DSA candidates, well, you're wrong. I mean, he's going to be a reliable yes vote for the DSA if they ever got in power in the U.S. Senate, which I'm hoping and praying does not happen. But the new strategy is fully in place. Woke 1.0, crazy. We didn't mean what we said. Now it is on steroids and human growth hormone. Let me give you some examples of this. Let's start in the great state of Texas, where you got cisgender. God is non-binary. Telefrico. A welcome mat at the borders, a vegan campaign in a cattle state, no drilling in an oil state. And I want to go through this slowly, but and it's not just him. You got El Sayed, you know, stunned when NBC called him out on his family's relationship to the Muslim Brotherhood. He outright lied and denied it this Sunday. And now we find a Substack article. Actually, it was the Washington Free Beacon that found it. It's now deleted, just like most of his Twitter posts that are now ex posts. But El Sayed was an adjunct professor at Columbia University, wrote an op-ed that urged former President Barack Obama to aid the Muslim Brotherhood and the militants who later overthrew the secular Egyptian government. He said it is in America's interest to support them. All right. So, but, and his sisters all over the place supporting this radical, now deemed a terrorist organization. It is fascinating to watch, you know, a phenomenon has emerged here where Democrats are literally crushing in every single solitary debate these Democrats because the media is not doing their job. The reason it's so impactful, the reason that Bruce Blakeman that we played yesterday going after Kathy Hochul on how many New Yorkers died because of her sanctuary policies or the 48 times that she raised utility rates. It's like once a month since she's been governor in the state of New York or her other positions on crime and sanctuary state set status and her failure and bowing down at the altar of Mamdani is because the media in New York is not doing it. The media in Michigan is not confronting Abdul El Sayed. The media in Texas is not confronting cisgender Telefrico. You know, I've been through this. I've seen this movie before. I've watched this unfold many times. I'll give you an example. I mean, I think besides me and maybe a couple of others, there were very few people when Barack Obama was running for president, Barack Hussein Obama, we affectionately refer to him. Nobody did a deep dive into his relationship with the Reverend Jeremiah Wright, you know, Mr. G.D. America, the Sunday after 9/11, or his relationship with former Weather Underground members Bill Ayers and Bernadine Dorn. the very day, September 11th, 01, that morning before the attack occurred, you know, he was saying he wished the Weather Underground had done more. Or what Acorn organizing is, or his love of Saul Alinsky and what an Alinskyite is, or Frank Marshall Davis, or his younger days in the Choom Gang. Nobody wanted to touch it. Nobody wanted to get to the bottom of the Russia hoax. Nobody wanted to get to the bottom of Hillary's, you know, server and the deleted emails that she put on that server. No reasonable prosecutor would prosecute. Nobody wanted to get to the fact that the FISA warrant, they used Hillary Clinton's bought and paid for disinformation dossier. Nobody wanted to get to the fact that career senior intelligence officials determined there was no Russia collusion right after the 2016 election and after a meeting in December of 2016 in Obama's Oval Office with Biden and the likes of Clapper and Brennan and others. And Biden, they all determined, oh, we're just going to forget career professional intelligence and their assessment, and we'll do a new one because it's politically beneficial to us and it'll sabotage the incoming president. But let's just start here. Here's James Telefrico. Joe Biden, this is what he's saying now, failed Texas for not securing the border. Listen.
1: When someone enters our country illegally and they have no basis to stay, should federal law require that they be removed from our country?
2: So I think Texans understand this issue of immigration better than most people around the country because we live with it. We live with the challenges and we live with the benefits. And I've said before that both political parties have failed us on this issue. Joe Biden failed us during his administration by not securing the border. I remember talking to my colleagues in the state legislature who represent border communities, and they were telling me about the utter chaos along our southern border during the Biden administration. That's unacceptable.
0: Talking to my colleagues. Okay, first of all, he never once, we've done a deep dive search, did he ever criticize Biden, and he didn't need to talk to his colleagues. He needed to either go down to the border or just watch my TV show or most TV shows that were showing the border was not closed and was not secure. So, and this is the same guy that told the people in Texas that he wants a welcome mat at our border. And he had no problem with open borders. He even at one point, you know, this is Telefrico saying our southern border should be like our front porch and we can build a pathway to citizenship. The opposite of what we just played, which is what he said last night on fake news CNN. Listen.
3: How do you balance your feelings toward ICE versus the people you would represent who support deporting undocumented immigrants? You have 30 seconds.
2: So my family is from the border. My mom grew up in Laredo, Texas. I feel like Texans understand this issue of immigration more so than people in other states because we live with it, both the benefits and the challenges. So what I've said is that our southern border should be like our front porch. There should be a giant welcome mat out front and a lock on the door. We can welcome immigrants who want to live the American dream. We can build a pathway to citizenship for those neighbors who have been here making us richer and stronger, and we can keep out people who mean to do us harm.
0: Then he invoked God on another occasion as a reason that we don't need border security. Again, the opposite of what he claimed last night.
4: We've seen this crazy, useless border wall through Big Bend being proposed. When you already have a wall made by God with cliffs and mountain ranges, much better than anything humans could build.
0: Oh, okay, sure. Now, James Telefrico is running a vegan campaign in a cattle state. He also, we've got a 2022 clip of him saying fossil fuels are destroying the planet. It's time to transition from the industry. He is now saying the opposite. Listen.
5: Renewables are more variable, but then fossil fuels are destroying the planet. And so it's like, are those two things on equal footing, right? I guess my only point is I want Texas to be number one in renewables going forward in the 21st century, right? Right now it feels a little bit like we're the number one supplier of cassette tapes in 1988, right? It's time to transition because that's not going to last very long. And so I guess I just don't know where the hostility comes from in trying to figure out a safer, cleaner, greener path forward. But
0: Safer, greener. He says fossil fuels are destroying the planet. Time to transition from the industry. But that's 2022. What did he say last night? He said two things. He said he will protect the oil and gas jobs in Texas. And he said he would stand up to Democrats if they mess with our oil and gas industry. Which telefrico do you think is being honest? Here's an example. Again, him last night just flat out lying to the people of Texas. Listen.
6: So I'm campaigning on an all of the above energy strategy that includes oil and gas. I want to protect the good paying oil and gas jobs that support whole families across the state. And I want us to invest in the energy sources of the future, wind and solar and geothermal and hydrogen and batteries, so that we can stay dominant in the energy industry. And so I will stand up to my own party if they mess with our oil and gas industry, and I will stand up to the other party if they mess with renewables, which we've seen in recent years.
0: That's called an election year conversion. I've got another one. This is Telerico 2021. I oppose voter ID. Listen.
7: Are you okay with voter ID?
8: So voter ID is currently required in the state of Texas. I opposed having to
7: How about for mail-in ballots? How about having to send your ballot in? Should you have to prove who you are? Because that's what Democrats are opposing.
8: Pete, I just said I oppose voter ID. Currently, it's a law in Texas, but I oppose that law because I think you don't need
7: an ID. Voter ID?
0: That was him in 2021. This was him last night. Just the opposite. He's lying. Listen.
6: I'll tell you what I am for. I am for fair voter ID. And I say fair because here in Texas, I think that a lot of our voter ID policies are discriminatory. And here's what I mean by that. Some kinds of ID are allowed and other valid forms of ID aren't allowed. So, for instance, when you go to vote here in Texas, you can bring your concealed carry license, mm-hmm. which I'm all for. But a student at a public college or university can't bring their student ID. And so I think that hurts some kind of voters and helps other kind of voters. What I want to see is voter ID that is consistent across the board.
0: Oh, now he wants voter ID. Here's him in 2023 saying protecting kids or their right to have invasive surgery. Said if you stop them, it's Christo-fascism. Listen.
9: You saw it in the anti-LGBTQ legislation, including the bill that would have denied gender-affirming health care to trans children. And then, of course, famously, infamously, we saw it last session with the most extreme abortion ban in the country. All these ideologies stem from this Christo-fascism movement, which essentially, like I said, is just using faith to exercise raw political, social, and economic power.
0: Now, last night, he says he supports a ban on transgender surgery for minors.
10: You had recently stated in a Fox News interview that you would support a national ban on gender-affirming surgeries for transgender youth under the age of 18. Can you provide a little bit more information as to what informs your position on that issue?
6: Yeah, you know, when it comes to minors, when it comes to kids, as a policymaker, I always have to balance two things. One is protecting children and honoring the rights of parents, because I believe that parental rights are sacred and we should trust parents to raise their kids. But if there's something that's going to endanger a child or a minor, certainly something that could cause permanent damage, then I'm always going to try to err on the side of protecting those kids.
0: That would be permanent, and kids can't even buy a beer at the ages we're talking about. But there's old Telerico, the real Telerico, and now the, that was woke 1.0 crazy Telerico. Which one do you think is real? I think it's obvious. I've always said God gave every human being, and I believe he created every human being with their own fingerprint, their own DNA, and he put talent inside the heart of every man, woman, and child on this earth. We do have a propensity towards good and evil. The ultimate in life is finding that talent, your purpose in life. And one of the ways you can help develop that, nurture that, is with a great education. 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
0: No, if you go back to the Clinton impeachment era, there was a guy that was regularly on my TV show and on radio show, Julian Epstein. This guy is making more sense than any, pretty much any other Democrat that I know out there. Him, Mark Penn, there are a couple of people. David Schoen, not many others. He'll join us coming up, by the way, at the top of the next hour.
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1: All right, 25 now till the top of the hour. 800-941-SEAN, our number if you want to be a part of the program. It is unbelievable. Maybe we'll talk to Julian Epstein some about this as we have this discussion. He's one of the few reasonable Democrats. He's going to join us in the next hour. The rise of anti-Semitism is real. It is pretty unfathomable to me that, you know, it is so open and hostile inside the halls of Congress, college campuses, on the airwaves, growing worldwide, you know, blaming Israel, a victim, you know, of a terrorist attack 20 times larger than 9/11/01. And they fight back and they defend their country. What if we lost 40,000 Americans in a day? What would you want your government to do? I mean, you have so many thousands and thousands of Israelis, you know, they are fighting every day for their survival, and their homes have been bombed out. They are in desperate need of all humanitarian assistance, food, water, shelter, clothing, medications. The elderly can't get out of their homes to get to a hospital. Thank goodness the IFCJ, International Fellowship of Christians and Jews, are combining forces. And it's because of your generosity. They're on the ground. They're providing this life-saving support to so many people in their hour of need, this country fighting for its very survival. And it is millions of people in the end that, you know, have been and remain surrounded by enemies sworn to their destruction from the river to the sea. What does that mean? We know what that means. You know, then Hassan Piker, Abdul El-Sayed's BFF, you know, out there, you know, sitting there, where was it, at Cornell University, and, you know, saying, from the river to the sea, and they're chanting it. Unbelievable. Anyway, whatever you can do to help our friends in Israel during this time of need, the IFCJ, they are doing the hard work, but they can't do it without our support. Please go to their website. It's joinfof. That's for Flags of Fellowship. 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Man, there's so much to talk about today. You know, I just went through a list of Tallarico. And I went through his new strategy, which is to lie. Abdul El-Sayed is lying through his teeth. Said on Sunday that he does not support the Muslim Brotherhood.
2: For Michigan voters who are hearing those attacks against you, who are looking to separate fact from fiction, can you set the record straight about whether you or your family have any ties to the Muslim Brotherhood?
3: No, but let's talk about this.
2: No, you don't have any ties.
3: No.
2: And your family doesn't.
3: No.
1: No. Well, his sister put all over social media, in fact, that he does, that the family does support the Muslim Brotherhood. She didn't say it just once. She said it multiple times. And this is now the state of the Democratic Party. They are now just flat out lying to voters in the hopes of retaining power in this election cycle. And they'll do and say anything to do it. Abdul El-Sayed, you know, for example, wrote a Substack. He says, no, he's against, you know, the Muslim Brotherhood. I'll speak out against them anytime. And he wrote a Substack article in 2021, now deleted, that called a senior Muslim Brotherhood official imprisoned in Egypt my friend. This is the same guy that wrote an op-ed urging Barack Obama to aid the Muslim Brotherhood militants who later overthrew the secular Egyptian government at the time. He's just lying, and he's stunned. So it's very, very hard to tell. You've got this guy, Troy Jackson, in Maine. I mean, what's her name? Susan Collins, just absolutely, I wouldn't have expected such a beatdown. James, I lost my cut sheet. I don't know where I put it. Such a beatdown in this debate the other night. And this is happening now all across the country. Bruce Blakeman, you know, just destroys Kathy Hochul, the current governor, because these people are not being asked the questions by the legacy media mob. They're not being confronted by it. The media won't do their job. They are complicit. They are abusively biased. They are corrupt. They have an agenda. They're an extension of all things Democratic Party. And it's so frustrating to me to watch all of this unfold. Anyway, I'll give you an example. Here's Susan Collins calling out Troy Jackson for confusing Medicare and Medicaid programs. By the way, this guy, we're told, has a vile, vicious, horrible temper. One guy claimed, and we played it, that he witnessed, in fact, Troy Jackson actually hitting somebody. It was pretty amazing. Nobody in the media seemed to pay attention to that. And that's after the tattoo guy that was accused of rape by the name of Graham Plattner. Here's Susan Collins calling out Troy Jackson.
4: It's hard to know where to begin. First of all, once again, Troy is confusing the Medicaid program with the Medicare program.
1: He doesn't know. And his own staff, you know, says he has this horrible temper. Unbelievable. By the way, Abdul El-Sayed got caught in another lie. Here's a clip of him in 2021 saying that the American police officers and military force that could have their way with us, and called repeatedly in writing to defund and on air to defund the police and to disarm police officers. Here's some of it.
3: The other part of it, like you're talking about, is that that we do have to rethink the power of police unions. We do have to rethink the ways that they've been able to stick their claws into politicians and scare them into any kind of action. I do think we need to re-empower the accountability boards and citizens review boards. We are the only country in the world that that allows our police to police us like they were a military. And I lived in the UK while I was in grad school. And in the UK, their cops don't have guns. And not to say that their cops don't brutalize their people sometimes, but it's a very different level of brutality when you're not looking like RoboCop. And so I think we really need to be asking, when did we allow our police to turn into a military?
1: They're not a military. You need law and order and safety and security. And unfortunately, there are a lot of evil, dangerous people. I can tell you my own experience in London. I was there for something work related. And I thought, oh, and Linda, I think you were a part of this when we went. I said, well, let me go. This is during Trump's first term. And I said, let me go interview people. There was a big Trump protest and they're not going to know who I am. And we James is laughing. He was there, too. Sweet baby James. And we go, you know, I said, let's just take our cameras. We'll go down there and we'll talk to these people and have fun with this. And there were one or two people around me that said, you sure you're not going to get recognized? I said, no, this is London. Nobody knows who I am here. Linda, do you remember how long did that anonymity last?
5: I don't think that it even began, if we're being fair.
1: I don't think so either. How long was it until we were surrounded? And we were surrounded.
5: Well, I don't know if you remember this, but essentially we landed and those protests were on the move. They were everywhere. They were throughout London and throughout Trafalgar Square and all through the streets and had taken over, very similar to what we were seeing here at home. So you essentially went out and just were encapsulated by the mob. And that was happening to anybody who wasn't a part of like the Antifa woke movement.
1: Well, okay. So we go there and we just literally walk out in the crowd. Now, maybe some people noticed because we had a camera, but we didn't have a Fox mic with us. I didn't say, I'm Sean Hannity. Hello. But instantaneously, I was recognized. And then the hostility started coming my way. It started with shouting. A couple of people, if I remember correctly, spit at us. One guy came by and did a hit and run. He just kind of hit my shoulder and ran. I wanted to run after him, and then my own security that was with me stopped me. And then the unarmed police, the bobbies, they came by, and they were absolutely useless and couldn't do a thing. They just said, you better get out of here really quick. We'll walk you out. That's all they could do. They couldn't do a thing. Pretty amazing. Look, I don't know what else to tell you except that you're being lied to at an extreme level. And I'll give you an example. I mean, and if you watch Mike Rogers destroy Abdul El-Sayed in the debate, Susan Collins destroying Troy Jackson in that debate, Bruce Blakeman destroying Kathy Hochul in that debate, Darlene Graham destroying, literally destroying, you know, Annie Andrews in that debate in South Carolina. And These people are all lying. I'll give you, we'll stay in South Carolina. Annie Andrews is a liar. You know, lying Annie. And, you know, here is Annie Andrews. You know, she's on then, I think it's X or Twitter, not that long ago, 2021, with holding up a sign, protect trans kids. She was, you know, the state passed the Save Women's Sports Act, and she was dead set against it. And speaking, maybe one of the, she's called the law shameful, and she says it does nothing to protect young women, et cetera, et cetera. And she's a, says she's a pediatrician. I don't know if she practices, like El Sayed's not a real doctor. One of the most outspoken advocates in the country for gender-affirming care for minors. A woman that supports puberty blockers and hormone therapy for minors. This is South Carolina, folks. And she supports all of that. And then she blames the guns. She's a big anti-gun person. You know, actually once said it's the GD mother effing guns. Anything else you need to say? White women for Kamala Harris. I mean, that does not represent South Carolinian values. James Tallarico, six genders, God is non-binary, advocated even abortions for the trans community. White skin gives me every, gives every white American immunity from the virus, but we spread it everywhere we go. The southern border should be like our front porch. We should have a welcome mat at the southern border. I'm a Christian that hates Christianity. You can't call yourself a Christian and destroy God's creation with greenhouse gases. He wants the vegan campaign in a cattle state, urges Biden to lease federal lands to abortion providers, doesn't want any drilling in the oil state of Texas, you know, on and on. And this is my biblical view. I didn't know. I read the book of Genesis and I see God created man and woman, not six genders. The, you know, Jesus did teach the Lord's Prayer, the most powerful prayer, because it came from him, the Son of God, sent to reconcile man to his Father. And he said to his disciples, when they asked, teach us how to pray, he said, it's our Father who art in heaven. You know, you got this guy in Kansas. And by the way, I'm not saying that every Republican is perfect. And I know that Ken Paxton over the years, maybe he's had his issues. But he's not Tallarico, and he will represent and fight for the border to be secure, taxes to be cut, energy dominance, law and order, safety and security. He's not going to defund the Department of War. He doesn't believe in biological men playing women's sports like Tallarico. There's not one Republican that's running for either the House or Senate that believes this madness. You got this lunatic in Kansas, Adam Hamilton, some megachurch guy, you know, by the way, accused of shielding child predator who volunteered for his church, putting that. He, in a sermon on climate change, called for repentance if you eat beef, gave a sermon on white and male privilege, had a church-sponsored drag queen story time and gay pride festival. This is Kansas. Now, maybe... maybe Roger Marshall's office never should have billed people for their copay. Granted, and he admits it himself. But don't elect this lunatic because you're mad at one issue. You got to see the big picture here. And the big picture is he's not a lunatic like this guy, Adam Hamilton. You know, the same thing in my free state of Florida. You know, you got this guy, you know, running against Byron Donalds that's trying to convince the Floridians that he's a conservative. He's anything but. He's a radicalized DSA liberal. Then you got Angie Nixon. Said if you support Charlie Kirk, you're a tool of white supremacy. Campaigning for impeaching Trump. Proud member of the Democratic Socialists of America running in my free state of Florida. Medicare for all. Supports, you know, fully funded public health care options. Universal child care. The whole list. Says ICE is a parliamentary force terrorizing communities. You know, said Trump, when he says make America great, it means, you know, returning America to the days of Jim Crow. She aligns with Bernie Sanders, says Kamala lost the election because of racism, supports reparations, abolishing ICE. That's my free state of Florida. You need to elect Byron Donalds. You need to elect Ashley Moody and James Utmeyer, and don't take even the free state of Florida for granted. Don't take Texas for granted. If you're in Maine, we need Susan Collins back in the Senate. And by the way, she represents Maine very, very well. She's pretty independent. And we have a shot with Sununu on the ballot in New Hampshire, and I hope we can win that seat. You know, I hope people in New Hampshire believe in live free or die, because the dying part is our Constitution being shredded, which is on the ballot. Then you got guys, you know, a guy like Sherrod Brown in Ohio. I don't know why these polls are close in Ohio. I'm addressing Ohio, Georgia, and North Carolina. You people have to wake up. You need to understand something here, that Sherrod Brown will be a 99% DSA reliable vote, like he was a 99% reliable Biden vote. This guy is, you know, signed a letter from 19 senators calling on him to recognize the state of Palestine. I stand with Kamala Harris. Also, you know, he signed Elizabeth Warren's letter praising Biden for delisting the Houthi rebels as a terrorist organization. That's Sherrod Brown. Don't vote for this guy. And Peltola, whatever her name is in Alaska, she's another lunatic. And, you know, I don't know why we're hearing that Nebraska. On the other hand, Michelle Tafoya is great, and I hear that Oregon is even might be in play. Anyway, 800-941 Sean, if you want to be a part of the program. 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
8: Well, I'm not sure we have enough competence. I'm not sure we have men and women bright enough, sophisticated enough, competent enough. If we could take the 100 people most responsible for the opioid epidemic in America and say, hey, you guys fix Social Security and Medicare, I think we got a better chance than anybody. I mean, once again, we'd love to believe that they're trying hard. It's just almost impossible. I don't think they're trying hard. And if they begin to try hard, I'm not sure they're smart enough. 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Very able, very competent, very capable.
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3: All right, for years we used to battle during the Clinton years. 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
9: For unity on Ukraine, I'm Lisa Brady, Fox News.
10: The front line in Ukraine is the front line for freedom everywhere, and so it's absolutely vital that the Ukrainians prevail against Russian aggression.
9: UK Defense Secretary Wes Streeting, after meeting with the Pentagon chief, just telling Fox they did not discuss why Starlink satellite service was interrupted or whether the U.S. restricted Ukrainian capabilities in order to prevent strikes on Russian energy sites.
10: In terms of our focus this afternoon, the conversation I had with Secretary Hegseth, it was very much about looking forward and building on the support that the UK, the US, and our allies have given to Ukraine.
9: A Ukrainian embassy spokesperson tells Fox Ukraine is facing a critical shortage of air defense ammunition and is seeking additional supplies from partners. The Trump administration follows through on a threat to sue California over mail-in ballots possibly sent to non-citizens.
11: The Department of Justice is now suing California's Secretary of State and the LA County Registrar over their refusal to review the citizenship status of more than 20,000 people who were sent mail-in ballots. Officials here in California have dismissed the request as political. The California Secretary of State points out only U.S. citizens can register to vote and that any non-eligible registrants are removed from the state's voter rolls.
9: Fox's Max Gordon, the administration asking a judge to order the state to set aside the ballots in question until the status of those voters can be verified. For the second day in a row, a hotter than expected inflation report at the wholesale level this time, up 6.3% in September over a year ago. But a separate report finds consumers are still spending.
12: Inflation pushed up prices in September, but retail sales rose 0.8%, a larger increase than estimated, a sign Americans remained willing to buy things.
9: Fox's Jenny Cosola. Much of that increase, though, also driven by rising fuel costs. The Dow up 556. 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
1: Questions are being raised about the resume of the president's new spokeswoman.
2: White House Press Secretary Katie Zachariah often referred to herself as a lawyer in media appearances, but the Wall Street Journal reports Zachariah has not passed a bar exam in the U.S. Asked about that earlier in the week, the press secretary said she moved to China following graduation from Pepperdine's law school.

0: Academy to the state, citing Arizona's dominance in aerospace and engineering.
1: At the U of A, we've been building space hardware for NASA for decades. Like, we have an instrument that we built that's on JWST. We did OSIRIS-REx, the sample return.
0: Dr. Erica Hamden, a committee member who directs the University of Arizona's Space Institute, tells Fox 10 Phoenix the school already has a proven track record with NASA, including working on the James Webb Space Telescope. President Trump announcing the U.S. Space Academy in an executive order in August, a proposed training facility for the U.S. Space Force and NASA.
2: Fox's Christian Goodwin. This comes as the Democratic governor is in the midst of a re-election bid against a Trump-backed challenger, Arizona Congressman Andy Biggs. Recapping stocks, the Dow up 556 points, back over 52K. A late turnaround for the NASDAQ, up 20 points. I'm Lisa Brady, Fox News.
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5: Happy Thursday, PD. Here is your community broadcaster's weather for today. Expect plenty of bright sunshine. Summer making its last appearance of the year with a warm high reaching 86 degrees. Tonight will drop down to 61 before tomorrow, expecting another sunny day with a high climbing to 90.
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0: under your vision of Medicare for all, can people keep their health care plan if they like their health care plan?
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6: Sean Hannity is on right now. And so is his very popular countdown. T-minus 19 days until Election Day.

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1: Hey, thanks, Scott Shannon. 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It is 800-941-SEAN if you want to be a part of the program. So we're looking at Senate races in particular. It's more difficult to try to get to the bottom of, you know, the 27 to 35 House races that may be in play, according to, quote, all the experts, or what's going to happen. It's interesting to watch a lot of people that have been predicting the blue wave, the blue tsunami. Now, slowly, one by one, they're picking themselves off and just pulling back a little bit from their predictions of glory. We have found this election year to be maybe the worst polling year in the history of any election, as exemplified by Abdul El Sayed, supposedly winning by 20 points in Michigan in the primary, or Francesca Hung winning between 20 and 30% in the great state of Wisconsin, not coming to fruition. And so, but a lot of things, one of the reasons I'm so against early voting is because a lot of things come out in the final days and weeks of a campaign. We have news today that Abdul El Sayed once wrote an op-ed urging President Obama to aid the Muslim Brotherhood. He wrote a Substack. It was an article in 2021. Which he has now deleted, that called a senior Muslim Brotherhood official and

0: imprisoned in Egypt for supporting the organization My Friend. He went on Meet the Press last Sunday, and he said just the opposite, that he had no connections, his family had no connections at all to the Muslim Brotherhood. Anyway, joining us now is Julian Epstein. Julian is a Democratic attorney, and back in the days of Clinton impeachment, he and I used to battle on the Fox News Channel a lot. And we didn't get along, and I've been following him now for the last number of years, and frankly, been impressed and amazed and even shocked to a certain extent how he does not like the direction of his own party. And he's been intellectually honest at a level that I have found quite impressive, to be very blunt. Julian, great to have you back. How are you, sir?
1: Sean, it's great to be back with you. And I correct you on one thing. I think even when we were mixing it up on Clinton impeachment, we got along well.
0: We did get along well. It was a friendly banter and discussion. I will tell you one thing that might surprise you. Lindsey Graham and I discussed this at length years later, like in the final years of his life. He was beginning to doubt whether or not Republicans made the right move as it relates to impeachment. And we talked at length about it. And he thought that maybe some type of censure would have been better. He actually used the term, I think, that you used at the time, proportionality, et cetera, or prosecutorial discretion, things like that. Would that surprise you?
1: No, I was actually involved in some of the discussions with Lindsey at that time. I think Lindsey was looking for a middle ground. I think he was a very honorable guy. He was a very intellectually honest guy. And I think that vignette that you're recounting, Sean, it typifies what's wrong with our politics right now. You don't see anyone reaching across the aisle. You don't see bipartisanship. You don't see people trying to build for the future. You see people playing to the social media mobs in order to increase their likes and maybe fundraising. And that's the nihilism that has taken over American politics. And that's what I think Lindsey Graham stood against. And, I think we honor his memory. He was a real statesman.
0: You know, it's interesting because I had Newt Gingrich on my podcast, and Newt and I have been friends for so many decades. I don't know if you know this, but I was the MC the night that he became Speaker of the House back in 94. And we've been friends ever since. He's like a big brother to me. And I've learned so much from him, and I'm very grateful to him and appreciative of him. And we were kind of talking about those days and what it was like. Clinton's going through impeachment. He was kind of leading the charge in some ways, but that's not what they talked about in real life. And when Bill Clinton said the era of big government is over and the end of welfare as we know it, and he worked with Newt Gingrich, and they were able to balance the budget for four consecutive years, which is great for the American people. We've not seen that type of cooperation, in my humble opinion, since. Am I wrong?
1: No, you're absolutely right. I look back, I had, I think, 6 of 10 of the Contract with America items when I was chief counsel of judiciary. And, during that time, Republicans and Democrats disagreed, but we always were able to work things out. And that's not the case anymore. And one of the reasons I think we have political polarization is because of social media and the culture that that brings. But the other reason, and this has been studied a fair amount, that we have so much polarization is because the Democratic Party has moved so far left on both cultural and economic issues. If you were to compare Bill Clinton's positions, Sean, with Donald Trump's positions, you would find an enormous amount of overlap. In fact, you would find that Donald Trump was to the left of Bill Clinton on many things. For example, if you just look at issues like law and order and policing, Bill Clinton and Donald Trump were very similar. On borders, they were very similar. On welfare reform, moving people off of welfare and into work, Clinton wanted a 30-hour work requirement in the last year's budget bill when they created a work requirement for the various different welfare programs. Trump only pushed for a 20-hour a week work requirement. On trade, Trump is probably to the left of Bill Clinton. And you can go down the list on those things. Bill Clinton wanted to end affirmative action. But what has happened, I think, is the Democratic Party has moved so far left. And I think postmodern liberalism, which rests on a theory, a ideology of grievance, has largely been a failure. And as postmodern liberalism fails, the left has got to dig in deeper with a bigger welfare state and with more identity politics. And none of those things, the welfare state just sort of saps human capital. It saps financial capital that we need for the future. Identity politics is just a sort of a poison that builds on itself. None of the ideas of postmodern liberalism ever produce outcomes. And that's why the left has got to dig in deeper and deeper and make alliances with Islamic radicals that coddle, that fetishize, DSA types that coddle, fetishize, align themselves with the Nazis of the Middle East and with people who want to tear down the economy. And so sort of, I think what you're seeing over the last 20 years is a great failure of postmodern liberalism. And as it fails, rather than correcting itself, it just digs in deeper. And that's why I think we have so much polarization.
0: In my mind, Julian, there are two things that I'm observing right now. You have the outspoken DSA candidates. Now, there's been 250 of them elected since 2019. There are over 40 more of them on the ballot this year. You know, eliminate the Senate. The people of this country don't get to choose their president. Pack the courts, amnesty for illegals, abolish borders, abolish ICE, end deportation. It's insane, but they want to defund the Department of War, abolish prisons and police and cash bail, public ownership of corporations, a wealth tax, and then cradle to grave, womb to the tomb, Green New Deal. You know, I'm listening to you and I'm thinking back at, you know, the very passionate debates that we had back in the day. And I don't hear a person that really has changed much, but the party around you has changed drastically. I see two wings of your party. I see the true believers of this entire radicalized agenda. And then I see those that are afraid of it and dare not ever criticize it. Like, for example, in the U.S. Senate, with the exception of, say, John Fetterman, no elected Democrat in the Senate is willing to take on this base that it seems to be the ideological hub now of the Democratic Party. Am I wrong?
1: No, I think you're exactly right. I think there are two wings, and the ascendant wing is the socialist, sort of Islamic radical sympathizing wing of the Democratic Party. That is certainly dominant and becoming dominant. Look at the number of Democrats that voted against providing Israel the necessary means for self-defense. Almost half of them.
0: By the way, that is the direct opposite approach that Democrats used to have towards Israel. I mean, it is so counterintuitive and so against what they used to stand for, isn't it?
1: Yeah, I think it's completely antithetical. But again, I think it's sort of what happens to a Democratic Party when it is moved so far left that it has lost the working class voters. I think you'll see it losing Jewish voters in this election. Look at the 40-point swing in New York with Jewish voters. I think you'll see it losing a lot of centrists. So it keeps looking for love in the wrong places and making alliances with all the wrong forces. I think your other point is correct, too. The center has collapsed within the Democratic Party. There are some centrists left, but these are weak people. These are spineless people. These are castrados, as I say. These are people that are scared of the flying monkeys of the online left. They don't want to be attacked by the online left. So they sort of go along. They remind me of sort of, you know, you had a lot of the British leadership went over to Berlin in 1939. They met with Hitler and they said, hey, there's a chap we can get along with. You know, we can find some accommodation. I think that's exactly what is happening with the centrists in the Democratic Party. They are seeing these radical moves of socialists who are basically neo-Marxists who want to tear everything down, our economy and our cultural institutions, and who want to align themselves with the Nazis of the Middle East. And they're saying, you know, it's a big tent. We can get along with them. It's not a big tent. Look what happens to John Fetterman. John Fetterman says, if this party becomes anti-Israel, I'm out. And he is savage. You have smear campaigns being run against him. He goes on Bill Maher and he says, I'm proud not to be a progressive. It's very liberating. And they are doing everything they can to guillotine him, like the Jacobins did in the French Revolution. So there is increasingly no place for centrists and moderates in the Democratic Party. In fact, if you take a centrist like myself, I've always been a centrist, I haven't changed. Most people would think my views are sort of moderate Republican today, but I haven't changed at all. It's exactly where the Democrats were in terms of building for the future, law and order, cultural moderation. It's exactly where the Democrats were in the 90s. So again, that's to the point that the party has moved radically left. There is no place left for centrists. And I think John Fetterman, I think the percentages for him in terms of leaving and going independent and caucusing with Republicans are much better than him staying in the party.
0: All right, quick break. We'll come right back, and we will continue more with Julian Epstein, Democratic attorney. We'll ask him his thoughts on the pending midterms, only 19 days away as we continue our countdown. Our toll-free number is 800-941-SEAN if you want to be a part of the program as we continue.
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0: On October 7, 2023, Israeli firefighter Danny faced a nightmare no parent should ever have to endure. As terrorists attacked his community, he and his wife sheltered in their safe room. Only yards away, his daughter and son-in-law, they were trapped inside their home as it burned down. During these horrific attacks that day, there was nothing that he could do to save them. Nothing. In the midst of this unimaginable grief, Danny stepped forward to help evacuate survivors and care for this shattered community. And today he continues helping rebuilding. His story does remind us, behind every headline is a family. This is why thousands of churches all across America are joining the Flags for Fellowship movement started by the International Fellowship of Christians and Jews. And each flag planted as part of this powerful movement is honoring a life that was lost. Learn how you, your church, your community can help make a difference. 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You know, with the upcoming midterm elections on November 3rd, and here's a simple truth, they could trigger massive volatility, and that would mean maybe your IRA or your 401k. 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
0: All right, Julian Epstein is with us, Democratic attorney. We used to argue back during the Clinton impeachment era, especially, but I find myself in more agreement with him than I ever dreamed, and it's refreshing to actually have a smart conversation with a Democrat. I wish there was a lot more of this, but there's not, but we continue our discussion. Let me ask you this, only because I'm looking at the constraints of time here, no other reason, I promise. What does it mean for you? Well, you know, you're like an island unto yourself right now with very few people on board with you. Where does that leave you?
1: Yeah, there was that great book in the latter part of the, I think, 19th century, a Man Without a Country. I feel like a man without a party. Look, I feel like I think what we have to start thinking is you have to support your country more than your party. Your country is much, much more than your party. I support the United States. I support America. I support the ideals of the founding fathers. I think it has done more to emancipate people economically and secure individual liberty. And I believe in those principles. And when the Democratic Party goes against those principles, I think you have to sort of speak out. I would like to see the Democrats take a drubbing for a couple of elections, because I think that's what they need in order to come back to the common sense center where they were in the Clinton years.
0: And you think they will in this midterm?
1: I think the interesting thing about midterm, Sean, is if you look at the generic, I mean, to your setup piece.
0: I'll tell you what, do you have five more minutes, Julian? I'm just up on a hard break here. If you can stick around, I want to ask you about the midterms based on everything you've been saying. I'm very interested in your analysis. By the way, if I was ever a jerk to you, you know, 20 years ago, I apologize. I humbly do. I don't know. I've been watching what you've been saying, and I'm like, wow, I used to argue with him all the time, and I'm agreeing with everything he's saying. It's kind of bizarre. Anyway, Julian Epstein, we'll get his thoughts on the election on the other side. Then we'll get to your calls coming up as well. 800-941-SEAN if you want to be a part of the program. Listen, there are people that are struggling financially. And if you find yourself in that position, but trust me, I've been there. 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

breaks, you get the inside story that no one else has. And the behind-the-scenes chatter that the mainstream media doesn't even else has. And the behind-the-scenes chatter that the mainstream...

0: part of this is I think he is a bigot. I think he swims in the waters. He fetishizes. He aligns himself with the Nazis of the Middle East, which are Hamas, Hezbollah, the Iranian regime. He can't condemn the Nazis every time he's asked about it, whether he's asked to compare Iran and Israel, whether he's asked to condemn the Muslim Brotherhood. He can't say anything on October 7th.
1: Or the IRGC, for example.
0: You see, his staff was reported to be involved in violent attacks against Jewish facilities and at the University of Michigan protest. I mean, the rap list on this guy's bigotry is just extraordinary. Now, if this kind of activity, if this kind of rhetoric, if this kind of alignment were Nazis, were directed at any other group other than Jews, the left would be tearing its hair out. If this kind of thing were directed at blacks, if this kind of thing were directed at Hispanics, you would hear no end of it on CNN, on MSNBC, and or MS Now, and you on going down the line, New York Times going down the line, which tells you one thing about the left when it comes to bigotry. I think the left's interest in bigotry is opportunistic. They invoke words like racism and Nazism and fascism when they think it will benefit them politically with a certain constituency, but there's no moral consistency. When that same kind of conduct is directed towards other groups that may not think are their in-groups because these groups are successful, like Jews, then their concern about bigotry goes out the window, which means they're not concerned about bigotry at all. They're concerned about the opportunistic use of the word in order to gin up votes when their constituency bases, which is ultimately a very, very cynical thing. So, yes, I am supporting Mike Rogers. I think if you vote for Syed, if you're a Democrat, a moderate, if you're pro-democracy in the Middle East, if you're pro any of the things that the Democrats used to be for, there is no way in the world you should vote for that character.
1: He's just been caught in flat-out lies. He said on Meet the Press that his family had no connections to the Muslim Brotherhood. We recovered tweets from his sister that say that just the opposite. They're proud of their association, their family's association with it. We have the rise of anti-Semitism worldwide. You have this new woke right is what I call them. You know, the white nationalist anti-Semites that call themselves conservatives that I want nothing to do with. And yet, if you look at October 7th, and I've said this so many times, Julian, it would be the equivalent of 40,000 dead Americans in a day based on their population size versus ours, if you extrapolate that out. And it's so frustrating to me because it was murder, it was rape, it was kidnapping, it was torture, it was beheading, it was old, it was young. There were young children that were slaughtered that day. And the lack of moral clarity in Western Europe, even NATO allies, the lack of moral clarity around the world is beyond frightening to me.
0: I mean, wow. I mean, I don't know how to improve upon what you just said. That is true. It is a global phenomena. When the Jews were slaughtered on the beaches of Australia, many of them had to change their names to go into the hospital for treatment, the ones that survived, because they were scared that hospital workers would actually attack them and do them a lot of harm. And this is a global phenomena. This has become a part of the mindset, the ideology of the left globally. It has been mainlined within the Democratic Party. I mean, look at the DSA that is now a fixture inside the Democratic Party. They celebrated the October 7th massacre. Look at Zoran Mandami's wife. How many tweets did she like? How many social media posts did she read?
1: The day after October 7th.
0: The day after. Look at Chevalier, who's going to be the congresswoman from New York. She started a group at Columbia University that is dedicated to the eradication of Western civilization. And also cheered the slaughter. And you're right, this wasn't just a slaughter. This was a celebratory slaughter. You had members of Hamas calling their parents saying, "Dad, Mom, I killed 10 Jews." And the dad calling the mother over to the phone saying, "Oh, this is great. You know, this is wonderful. This is a glorious day. See if you can kill 10 more." I mean, this is barbarism. This is savage. This is medieval. This is Nazism. If you go back and look at what these Nazis that are Hamas, where they get their ideology, it comes straight out of 1939 Germany. The person who came up with From River to the Sea was a deputy to Joseph Goebbels, who came up in the 1950s in Egypt, was recruited by the first Mufti of Jerusalem, Al Hussein.

0: Saney, and came up with all of this language that was the river to the sea, intifada, all of this stuff that was then later refined by the Soviet Union as an attempt to push the United States and the West and open societies out of the Mideast so the Soviets could colonize the Mideast. And the left is just stupid enough to buy into this, or they are, you know, or they are themselves bigoted, racist ideologues that buy into this as well. And this is, again, this is sort of the revisiting of 1939 Nazi Germany that is seeping back into the West. You know, I have a theory as to why, if you got a second, I got a theory as to why the left is so anti-Semitic. And very quickly, it's this. The left depends on there being permanent victim classes, right? Black folks are permanent victims. Hispanics are permanent victims. Women are permanent victims of the patriarchy. Because if there are permanent victims, then they have to become wards of the state. And the left is in business that way. That is their, that is what they sell. They sell victimhood. But look at the Jews. They came through one of the worst persecutions, the worst Holocausts, the worst genocides in history. They lost almost 40% of their population in the Holocaust in the 1940s. But by the 1950s, Israel was thriving. It was one of the most successful, one of the most research-driven, one of the most enterprising economies in the world. Well, what does that tell you about a permanent victim class? It says there need not be a permanent victim class if you live in an open and free society, and the Jews are the perfect example of that. Well, the left can't have that. If there's no permanent victim class, then the left's ideology is out the window. So the Jewish story is completely contradictory and very threatening to the story the left wants to tell itself about its victim classes. And that's part of the reason I think that anti-Semitism is flourishing around the world.
1: All right, quick break. We'll have more with Julian Epstein, Democratic attorney. Back in the day, served as the chief legal counsel for House Democrats during the Clinton impeachment hearing. At odds with his own party, he has stayed the same. They have changed. It's fascinating to get his analysis on this. More with him on the other side. Then your call's coming up toll free. It's 800-941-SEAN if you want to be a part of the program as we continue.
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0: All right, our final moments. Julian Epstein, Democratic attorney. We used to butt heads a little bit when he was the chief legal counsel for House Democrats during the Clinton impeachment era. He worked for Hillary Clinton's presidential campaign, at odds with the radicalism now that has emerged in his party. We've got this election. It's in 19 days. And these are the races I'm looking at. I'm looking at Maine. I'm looking at New Hampshire. I'm looking at North Carolina, Georgia, less so, but I'm looking at them. Michigan, Iowa, Ohio, Texas, Kansas, Nebraska. But then I'm looking at Minnesota and Oregon and Alaska. And, you know, it's kind of bizarre in terms of an election cycle. States that shouldn't be in play that are democratically held are in play, if you believe the polls, and the polls have been atrocious. And Republican states that should be easy wins seem to be more difficult. How does this play out in your view?
1: Well, Sean, I think you got to pull the camera back first. So if you look at the generic polls right now, and if you believe them, Democrats have from anywhere between an 8 and 11 point advantage. But if you then look at the swing races, both in Congress, but particularly in the Senate, look at places like Michigan, you look at places like Maine, you're going to see that 8 to 11 point spread in the generics shift to about a zero. And I think what that means is that where you see the argument against the socialists, the neo-Marxists, the certs, pro-Islamic radicals, where you see that argument being engaged, like it is in Michigan, that generic vote shrinks, and it shrinks quickly to almost nothing. So I think that's the first point. The second point is that every election we hear that the undersampling of conservatives and Republicans is fixed.
0: Dramatic. Anywhere between 5 and 8 points.
1: Yeah, and I think the Syed, as you pointed out, I think the Syed primary is the perfect example of that. So I think we don't know how much that has been fixed. I mean, Atlas, I think, is one of the best pollsters. They called it exactly right for Trump in 2024. They were right to, I think.
0: By the way, does anybody know who Atlas is? So did Trafalgar and
1: very good.
0: Robert Cahaley, and so did Matt Towery, Insider Advantage. They've called the last three presidential elections very accurately. So I don't even know who Atlas is. Do you? I have no idea. You're right. They did nail it in 2024.
1: They nailed it. I think they nailed it in 2016, if I remember. And they were pretty good in 2020, and they were pretty good in the 2022 race as well. So I think the undercounting is unclear to me whether that has been fixed. But I think the third thing is the GOTV. When you're looking at margin of error races, which all of these are, who has the better GOTV operation? Now, you put an Elon Musk, the campaign committees on the Republican side, and the PAC that the president is sitting on, you're going to see a pretty significant financial advantage. Can they translate that into a GOTV effort the way Elon Musk did in Pennsylvania in 2024? I don't know. But if they do, then I don't think you're going to see the Senate flip. I think you're going to see the Senate stay in Republican control. I think it's a tougher proposition in the House because there's just a lot of swing voters, and we've seen this every single cycle pretty much this century. Swing voters just vote against the incumbent party. They've got this gripe or that gripe, and they tend to break, you know, sometimes it's 1 point.
0: Well, that's the historical trends that are very difficult to break. I actually agree completely with your assessment. If I had to put money down on it, I don't. Look, I'm on a hard break, but it's been great catching up. It's been too long. I appreciate your intellectual honesty, you being on the program, and I enjoyed catching up with you. Julian, glad you're doing well, my friend. Thank you.
1: Sean, great. Thanks for having me. Good catching up with you as well.
0: 800-941-SEAN is our number. I promise we'll get to a lot of your calls coming up. God forbid somebody breaks into your house. Well, on some occasions, only one option is going to work. If somebody wants to kill you, kill your family, that's the lethal option. But that's not now the only option. The FBI says that's only 0.01% of all altercations that require that option. But what if your family is in jeopardy? Somebody's trying to break into your home. Somebody's, you know, is threatening violence against you. What about new technology? It exists. It's called BYRNA.com. Please go to their website. Please look at their videos. And what you will see is non-lethal defense tools, a launcher that could save your life, your family's life, without having to go to the lethal option. Now, these launchers have pepper spray, tear gas, kinetic projectiles. You can hit a target 50, 60 feet away, and it has serious, serious stopping power. 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
5: On a mission. I'm Lisa Brady, Fox News. Just 19 days left to the midterm elections. President Trump gets back on the campaign trail tomorrow, in between stops today back at the White House for a Rose Garden event ahead of two tele-rallies.
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1: Former FBI employees who investigated President Trump's handling of classified documents are suing to get their jobs back.
2: Nine former FBI agents claim that they were illegally fired in February for their roles in investigating President Trump's handling of classified documents. A case brought by the Biden administration's Department of Justice and FBI in 2023 that's since been dismissed. The plaintiffs asking for their jobs back, calling their firings political retaliation. Attorney General Todd Blanche and FBI Director Kash Patel have defended the dismissals in both public statements and congressional testimony, asserting the targeted employees had weaponized the Bureau.
1: Fox's Jeff Manasso. Ousted Venezuelan leader Nicolas Maduro and his wife pleading not guilty to additional charges in an updated U.S. indictment, accusing them of conspiracy to commit torture, including torture of U.S. citizens. Both are trying to have their federal cases tossed out, claiming sovereign immunity. The judge will hear those arguments at a later date. They remain in custody in New York City. New music on the way from Rock and Roll Hall of Famers Blondie. High Noon will be the band's first

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4: Happy Thursday, PD. Here is your community broadcaster's weather for today. Expect plenty of bright sunshine. Summer making its last appearance of the year with a warm high reaching 86 degrees. Tonight will drop down to 61 before tomorrow, expecting another sunny day with a high climbing to 90.
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0: Under your vision of Medicare for all, can people keep their health care plan if they like their health care plan?
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10: All right, news roundup and information overload. 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We are watching very closely the state of Michigan and the state of Wisconsin. As usual, these are our purple states, and it was key to President Trump's election victory back in 2024. And they have a huge gubernatorial race going on right now. You have Congressman Tom Tiffany, friend of the program, is going to join us in a second. It was revealed that his opponent, David Crowley, is bringing Kamala Harris to Wisconsin to campaign with him, which I don't think is particularly a smart move. Tiffany said it's no surprise Crowley would campaign with the most liberal California senator, Kamala Harris. He supports being an accomplice to illegal aliens. Higher taxes are not a burden on working families. And just like that, Kamala Harris, by the way, wants taxpayers to pay for sex change surgeries for prison inmates. Taxpayer-funded sex change operations. That's great. Anyway, Wisconsin rejected Kamala Harris. Now they will reject David Crowley. We don't want Wisconsin to become California. He's right, by the way. Their Brewers are about to make it to the World Series for the first time since the 1980s, which we'll talk to him about in a second. I'm happy for him. But let me play one Tom Tiffany ad. I love Wisconsin, but I don't like Madison politics. Listen.
11: I'm Tom Tiffany. Democrats say I'm too cliche. Well, I did grow up milking cows on a Wisconsin dairy farm. My mom quilts.
12: Hi.
11: I've been a dam tender, a boat captain, and a girl dad with perfect attendance at 20 Nutcrackers. I love the Packers, Brewers, Badgers, old fashions, everything Wisconsin except Madison politics. I'm running for governor to cut taxes and red tape, stop Wall Street from buying our homes and big data from bulldozing our farmland. Cliche? You betcha.
10: Also, we have Tom Tiffany, an ad talking about his opponent, David Crowley, when it comes to immigrants. And listen to this one. This one's pretty powerful.
13: And when it comes down to the immigrants, I'm not an ally. I'm an accomplice. I'm going to be with you no matter what.
14: In Dane County, a repeat drunk driver and illegal.

0: immigrant killed two teenagers.
1: I'm an accomplice.
0: In Fond du Lac, an illegal tied up and blindfolded a 12-year-old girl to rape her.
1: I'm an accomplice.
0: In Milwaukee, a drunk illegal immigrant killed a Special Olympian on his way to church.
1: I'm an accomplice.
0: David Crowley stands with illegal immigrants, not you.
1: No matter what.
2: Now, David Crowley refuses to answer on another question that I know the people of Wisconsin care about. Friends with Reince Priebus, we talk about Wisconsin a lot. He refuses to answer if he will raise taxes as governor. Here's what he said.
3: David Crowley, will you pledge not to raise taxes as governor?
4: Oh,
3: well, just asking a question is all.
2: No answer. Anyway, Tom Tiffany is with us right now, and he, of course, the Wisconsin Republican gubernatorial candidate. Well, first of all, congratulations to your Brewers. I saw last night they were down 2-1 against the Dodgers, and they came back and they won 6-2. They're now leading that series 3-0.
5: Go Brew Crew. Hopefully we're going to break out the brooms here tonight.
2: I hope so. I mean, you know why? I don't think the Brewers have been, or Milwaukee has been, in a World Series since the 1980s, if my memory serves me well.
5: That's right. I think it was in 82 or 83. It's been too long. Even I can't remember.
2: And you never won a World Series.
5: We have not won a World Series.
2: Oh, man. Well, I'm going to be pulling for you. How's that?
5: It's going to happen this year, Sean. We got the club.
2: All right. Let's get to your race. 19 days away. You are running against, you know, another radicalized Democrat. I don't see the people of Wisconsin going in that direction. It was fascinating how off the polls were in the Francesca Hong race. She was, you know, there were polls showing her winning anywhere from 20 to 30 points. Why is the polling so off, and how do you feel about the state of your race?
5: Oh, I think the established Democrats, they came in and just put the thumb on the final 2 weeks. Plus, Francesca made a fundamental mistake when she picked up that bullhorn and said that she blamed the police for that shooting in Madison, and people turned on her rapidly, and I think the polling did not pick that up. But this was another case, Sean, where Democrats handpicked someone. Remember, David Crowley, he dropped out of the primary. He quit, and then they drug him back in. They had to ask him to get back in. Have we seen this show before?
2: That's a great point. I mean, you're probably talking about Kamala Harris. Why would he bring in Kamala Harris that got a shellacking in Wisconsin in 24?
5: Their campaign is not taking off, and it's why we've got this great chance to be able to win in Wisconsin. By the way, this is going to be, when people just look at things nationally, not familiar with Wisconsin, this is going to be one of the big surprises on November 3rd when we pull this off. And David Crowley is not exciting voters, and they're having a real difficulty getting them motivated that they're starting to take some chances that they normally would not, because Kamala is unpopular, and I don't think she's going to help him. In the meantime, I am so focused. I'm going to be the next governor of Wisconsin, and here's what we're going to do. We're going to reduce your taxes. We're going to audit all of state government to root out the fraud and waste, and we're going to get some common sense in Madison.
2: Well, you know, I love the people of Wisconsin. I love the people of Michigan. I love the people in Pennsylvania. Because I look at people in your state as hardworking, salt of the earth, you know, obey the laws, pay their taxes, go to church on Sunday, raise their kids. And, you know, the people that really do make this country great. Obviously, you have a big dairy business there. People that love, you know, God, family, football, and everything that's Americana. Yet the state does have this history of kind of going back and forth a little bit between red and blue. Why is that?
5: You know, it's just how Wisconsin voters do it. They go back and forth. And that's part of the reason we're also going to win here, because we've had a Democrat governor for the last 8 years, and they understand we're headed in the wrong direction. Second worst state for the brain drain, 40th in job creation. I think people are going to reject this, and especially when you have a candidate who's cozying up with Kamala, did a fundraiser with her out in California, now brings her to Wisconsin. Wisconsinites don't want to be California, and that's why we're going to win, and that's why our ads are so powerful. The accomplice ad that used his words, where he said he wants to be an accomplice with the illegal aliens. The burden ad we did, he said that he does not believe higher taxes are a burden. People are getting that message across Wisconsin, and they understand that there's two different visions here, the crazy of David Crowley or the common sense of Tom Tiffany.
2: It is really amazing that this radicalism has spread like a cancer within the Democratic Party. What are your thoughts on that? I mean, since 2019, 250 DSA members elected. There's over 40 on the ballot across the country. We're talking about, by the way, since 2019, 40 states are impacted by it. It's not just Wisconsin. It's not just Michigan, but it's pretty much every state in the union. And now we have another 40 of them on the ballot this year. Do you think ultimately that is going to be a game changer and maybe a November surprise, if you will?
5: I think Wisconsinites are going to reject socialism. They do not want that for their state. And David Crowley said in regards to Francesca Hong, his policies would be very little different. So in other words, he's a true blue socialism. He just doesn't say it to people the way Francesca Hong did. But people are starting to see through it when they see his tax policies. 7 years as county executive, he's raised taxes every single year on them. And we're painting that clear contrast every day. And that's why, against the odds, we've got a great chance to be able to win this race and turn Wisconsin around, make it one of the great states in America.
2: How can people, Wisconsin Republican gubernatorial candidate Tom Tiffany's with us. If people want to get in touch with you, your campaign, how can they do it?
5: TomTiffany.com, or if you want to check social media, at TomTiffanyWI. We paint that clear contrast every day. And by the way, that's how you win Wisconsin, is you're very clear to the voters the difference between them, crazy, and us, common sense. We paint that picture every day, Sean. It's a big part of the reason we're going to win this race.
2: Tom Tiffany, appreciate you being with us. We're going to watch your race closely, and best of luck, sir. Thank you for being with us.
5: Go Brewers.
2: Yes, sir. I'm actually pulling for you. I think you've never won a World Series, haven't been at the World Series since the early 80s. It's time for you guys to win. I'm all in favor of Wisconsin winning this year, okay? Appreciate you being with us, sir. 800-941-SEAN if you want to be a part of the program. Let's say hi to Maggie. She is in the, well, all-important state of Michigan. What's up, Maggie? How are you?
6: Hey, it's interesting listening to your last couple of guests, but particularly Mr. Epstein, because the question that I'm calling in about is, so how do we overcome, particularly in Southeast Michigan, the Al-Said voter pool? And I mean,
2: I'm talking about like Dearborn. My understanding is, and Linda, you can check this out for me. I think it's about 2% of the voting population in Dearborn. Remember when Ali Khamenei was killed and El Sayed was asked about it and whether it was a good thing? He said, well, I don't want to comment on this because there's too many people upset over the killing of Ali Khamenei. You know, he's leading the number one state sponsor of terrorism, responsible for the death of God knows how many thousands of Americans himself. And this guy didn't have the moral clarity or strength to dare speak out about the death of the Ayatollah. So I thought that was very revealing.
6: Mm-hmm. Well, and I live up in northern Michigan, in the northern Lower Peninsula in Antrim County, which has traditionally been very red, but I'm seeing a lot of signs for El Sayed. And, you know, it's not that, you know, it's like, how do we get people to really get the point that he is not what he is portraying himself to be?
2: He definitely isn't. I mean, he's now, and this is why I'm against early voting. I mean, just in the last couple of days, we've caught Telefrico in a bunch of lies. He's now, I criticized Joe Biden's border policies. No, he didn't. He called for a welcome mat to be at the Texas border. Meanwhile, night after night after night on my TV show, I was showing videos of people crossing that border. We know from over 200 countries, unvetted, into our country, and among them, known terrorists, murderers, rapists, child molesters, other violent criminals, cartel members, gang members. I mean, it is so frustrating. And now he's just outright lying. Everybody listening to my voice, and I've said this numerous times, you're going to hear the words either on election night or the day after, or if we're waiting for California for House race results 3 months later, you're at some point going to hear the words Fox News can now project. What you want to be said after that is in all of your hands collectively. If everyone in this audience, if everyone that watches my TV show, if everyone that loves their country you know, takes this election seriously, this threat of this democratic, radical, socialist, communist movement, if you take it seriously and you commit yourself to doing your part, we will win. We can shock the world. All right, quick break. Right back to our busy phones. It's toll free. It is 800-941-SHAWN if you want to be a part of the program.
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0: All right, back to our busy phones, 800-941-SEAN, if you would like to join us. Mike in New Jersey. Mike, we only have about a minute, but it's all yours, sir.
1: Oh, boy, Sean, a great interview with Julian. One thing I was not said, and that was about power. The Democrats will do anything for power, and anybody that they are running under the Democratic label will be pushed into going ahead and supporting them in the conference and the conference votes and everything like that. And what you just said was absolutely correct. If they, you know, MAGA has got to get out there. MAGA is good people. MAGA is not bad people. As Congressman Andy Harris said the other day, and he's being attacked by the media out in Maryland, and he said that, you know, First Amendment only applies when somebody agrees with you. If they don't agree with you, then you're against it. And I think that we as MAGA people have to go out there, you know, people that really, truly love our country, go out there and speak. We're for the, you know, supporting a man and a woman. We believe in men, that they should be playing in men's sports, not be, you know, going over and becoming transgender. We believe in life. Not like Governor Healey in Massachusetts that was laughing when she went ahead and, you know, signed that bill to go ahead for, you know, third trimester abortions all the way to birth. So we have to do, we have to show up. This is a major election, what you just said.
0: Well, I'm glad you articulated it incredibly. I am saying that this radicalization of the Democratic Party is a clear and present danger to our constitutional republic. They would shred our Constitution. Even if you don't like some Republicans that are weak, that's fine. You can primary them next time. But none of them are supporting this radicalism. That is that's got to be a base level to cause Americans to stop what would be the most damaging political movement in our country's history. And it's that serious to me. Mike, appreciate you, man. Thank you. 800-941-SEAN, if you want to be a part of the program. 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A break-in leaves a mark. 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Now, most traditional security systems will only alert you after a break-in has already happened or it's underway.
2: 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This is your alarm company.
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3: The major averages finishing higher as healthcare, materials, and financial sector surge more than 1.5%. The Dow wrapping up its best day since early September. AI stocks sank as elevated interest rates threaten AI investment. But the tech-heavy Nasdaq did claw back from its lows of the day to finish higher. Shares of CoreWeave fell over 9% in early trading. However, the cloud computing company stock recovered to close up nearly 6% after NVIDIA's CEO Jensen Huang said at an event that CoreWeave's strength is improving every day. The Dow up 556 points, the Nasdaq up 20, S&P 500 up 25. Shares of Walmart rose 1.5% after a Deutsche Bank analyst said that the country's biggest retailer has more room to run and sees higher inflation and expanding profit margins propelling Walmart stock higher. That's your Fox Business Report. I'm Hillary Barsky, invested in you.
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7: There has been a new development in this campaign. This is why I don't like early voting, as I started the show talking about it today, is that Democrats have just decided to run against everything that they have stated

0: even in recent years. And they're just flat out lying to voters. If you have early voting, sometimes the last, you know, 21 days, we're now 19 days away from this midterm election, a lot of new information comes out. You got James Talafrico, you know, is, you know, now denying that he ever supported six genders. Now denying that, you know, and my math was wrong. Or that God is non-binary, even though the Bible says, in fact, that, you know, our Father who art in heaven. It's not that complicated to figure it out. I'll give you some examples. We'll start with Talafrico. And this is important for all of you in Texas to understand. He bragged about having a welcome mat at the border. Bragged about it. He bragged about, you know, now he's out there with an ad claiming that, you know, Joe Biden failed to secure the border. I mean, let me play for you. This is Talafrico, you know, saying that, you know, Joe Biden failed Texas, didn't support the border. A guy that said he wants a welcome mat at the border in Texas. I went down to the border with President Trump and Governor Greg Abbott to show how bad the situation was. And if it weren't for Greg Abbott and Donald Trump, people would still be crossing the Rio Grande and crossing over into Texas every single day. But Talafrico, now he's acting as though he criticized Biden. Here's what he said.
1: When someone enters our country illegally, and they have no basis to stay, should federal law require that they be removed from our country?
2: So I think Texans understand this issue of immigration better than most people around the country because we live with it. We live with the challenges and we live with the benefits. And I've said before that both political parties have failed us on this issue. Joe Biden failed us during his administration by not securing the border. I remember talking to my colleagues in the state legislature who represent border communities, and they were telling me about the utter chaos along our southern border during the Biden administration. That's unacceptable.
0: Then let's go back in time. And this is Talafrico saying, you know, our southern border should be like our front porch. We can build a pathway to citizenship. Actually said this himself.
3: How do you balance your feelings toward ICE versus the people you would represent who support deporting undocumented immigrants? You have 30 seconds.
2: So my family is from the border. My mom grew up in Laredo, Texas. I feel like Texans understand this issue of immigration more so than people in other states because we live with it, both the benefits and the challenges. So what I've said is that our southern border

0: people who mean to do us harm.
1: And if you want to add, you know, more examples of how bad this is, tell a freako invoking God as the reason.
2: Other valid forms of ID aren't allowed. So, for instance, when you go to vote here in Texas, you can bring your concealed carry license, mm-hmm. which I'm all for. But a student at a public college or university can't bring their student ID. And so I think that hurts some kind of voters and helps other kind of voters. What I want to see is voter ID that is consistent across the board.
3: Are you okay with voter ID?
4: So voter ID is currently required in the state of Texas. I opposed having to.
3: How about for mail-in ballots? How about having to send your ballot in? Should you have to prove who you are? Because that's what Democrats are opposing.
4: Pete, I just said I oppose voter ID. Currently, it's a law in Texas, but I oppose that law because I think you don't need an ID.
3: You oppose voter ID?
1: And then saying he supports a national ban on transgender surgery for minors, while simultaneously saying back in 23 that he wants to protect trans kids.
5: You had recently stated in a Fox News interview that you would support a national ban on gender-affirming surgeries for transgender youth under the age of 18. Can you provide a little bit more information as to what informs your position on that issue?
2: Yeah, you know, when it comes to minors, when it comes to kids, as a policymaker, I always have to balance two things. One is protecting children and honoring the rights of parents, because I believe that parental rights are sacred and we should trust parents to raise their kids. But if there's something that's going to endanger a child or a minor, certainly something that could cause permanent damage, then I'm always going to try to err on the side of protecting those kids.
6: You saw it in the anti-LGBTQ legislation, including the bill that would have denied gender-affirming health care to trans children. And then, of course, infamously, all these ideologies stem from this Christofascism movement.
1: Now, I hope you're all paying attention to this, because this represents the entirety of this radicalized Democratic Party. It just does. Anyway, 800-941-SHAWN if you want to be a part of the program. All right, to our busy phones, let's go to Texas and we'll say hi to Chris. Chris, you're on the Sean Hannity Show. Hello.
7: Hi, good afternoon, Sean. Pleasure to talk to you. I had a question.
1: Well, is this Telefrico guy going to win or lose?
7: You know what? I'm praying to God he loses.
1: Well, it's in the hands of the people of Texas. By the way, Matt Towery today has a poll showing Ken Paxton, as the people learn more about Telefrico, they are realizing he does not represent Texas. And now this is the first poll showing Paxton now taking the lead.
7: That's fantastic. You know, I can't blame the people, honestly. My whole point of calling is because of the modernization of the Smith-Mundt Act. You know, before we couldn't propagandize, but it seems like after Obama signed, modernized it, it's a free for all. The news, the news gets away with, practically, they have immunity basically with whatever they say nowadays. I'm watching the Telefrico, Paxton, also Brandon Herrera, and all the other, Gina Hinojosa. These guys are all just absolutely nuts. And my question is how have we gotten that far? How did we let the people who are supposed to give us information give us nothing but disinformation or omit certain things?
1: Well, you're raising a lot of very important questions here, but let's just keep it fundamental. You cannot allow these radicals to get in power. And the way we prevent it is the American people see this existential threat for what it is, and we get to work and we show up and we use our God-given right to vote. You don't take it for granted. And at the end of the day, if you don't vote, you have nobody to blame for yourself with the outcome if you don't like it. And we will, in the end, get the government we deserve. That's the bottom line. People have to recognize that. Chris, appreciate you, man. Thank you. 800-941-SHAWN if you want to be a part of the program. Michael is in the communist state of California of Gavin Newsom. What's up, Michael? How are you? I bet you like it out there with the highest income taxes, sales taxes, gas taxes, highest poverty rate, highest homelessness rate. I bet you're very, and no water in a fire hydrant, no water in reservoirs for predictable wildfires with Santa Ana winds. I bet you're very proud of your no-show governor, aren't you?

0: I also noticed the way things collapse in Texas when it rains or gets cold. But let's talk, or the wind blows. But I have a more important question, if you don't mind, for you.
1: Well, you live in California. I just brought up a series of records that you have. I would think you might have a comment on that.
0: I love living in California.
1: You don't care about the highest income, sales, gas taxes, poverty rate, homelessness rate, no water in reservoirs, no water in hydrants. You don't care.
0: You win. Now, I have a question for you.
1: Yes, sir.
0: Okay. So you've listed off, I've heard you list off a bill of particulars against Democrats, all Democrats, not just Al Sayed or Talarico, but all of them, which, if true, and I'm certainly not going to debate the truth or falsity of what you say, it's hard to imagine why anyone would even want to talk to them, let alone vote for them. So if we assume,
1: Well, they're being lied to, as I just pointed out, with Talarico and Al Sayed.
0: I'll concede every word you say about every Democrat. For the sake of this discussion, I think, though, let's agree if we can. Let's put it this way. If you're saying that the polls are wrong, then we have nothing to discuss, because then it's going to go the way that you want it to go.
1: No, I mean, the polls could end up being right. They've been really atrocious this election season. And that's all I have to say. I mean, there's only one poll that's going to matter, and that's 19 days from now. And that's when real votes by real people are really counted. You know, so I don't trust a lot of the pollsters. And I'm saying that if you don't want this radicalism to take hold in this country, and which I believe is a stated position of shredding our Constitution, then people should do something about it. I'm trying to, you know, trying to wake people up to what is a clear and present danger to the country. That's where I stand on this. I think I'm being pretty clear. Anyway, my friend, appreciate the call. 800-941-SHAWN if you want to be a part of the program. 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We're all thinking about it. And a lot of it has to do with food. And, you know, especially eating healthy meals in the morning is tough for a lot of people. You got the kids. You got to get them off to school. You got to get to your 12, 14-hour days. 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

0: right, that's going to wrap things up for today. Peter Ducey on the road with President Trump. Also, the new White House press secretary. I know the media has been vile and vicious to her. Predictable. Katie Zachariah will join us. Matt Towery, man, he is seeing something that nobody else is seeing in terms of this election. He'll tell us. Steve Hilton running for governor in California. Joe Concha, Brianna Lyman. Set your DVR, Hannity, 9 Eastern on Fox. We'll see you tonight, back here tomorrow. Thank you for making this show possible. Now, in this 25th anniversary year of 9/11, our friends at the Tunnel to Towers Foundation honor the heroes like New York City Police Department Detective Eric Michael Calleja. Calleja dreamed of being a police officer and fulfilled that dream by joining the NYPD in 1994. Now, he worked his way up to the rank of detective, and he answered the call after September 11th, serving at Ground Zero in the many months that followed. In 2022, sadly, he was diagnosed with multiple cancers tied to his heroic service. 5 months later, he sadly passed away. He is survived by his wife, Marilyn, and his 2 children. Because in the Tunnel to Towers Foundation, they were able to pay off the mortgage on the family home through their Fallen First Responder Home Program. 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
7: A Fox News alert, a shooting at an elementary school in Bend, Oregon. I'm Lee Silasera. It happened at Silver Rail Elementary School in Bend in the central part of the state. Bend police spokeswoman Sheila Miller says they got a call just before 1 o'clock in the afternoon that someone shot into a vehicle in the school parking lot, and they then got calls from inside the school.
8: Our officers were on scene at approximately 1:02 p.m. Seconds later, we received word over the radio that the suspect in this incident was down.
7: Miller says it's not clear if the shooter was killed by officers or a bystander. There are multiple injuries.
8: Bend medics from Bend Fire responded and transported at least 2 people to St. Charles. We do not know their status.
7: Miller says 400 students attend the school. They're now being reunited with their families. The execution of a former Army major convicted of a mass shooting on a military base will not be live streamed.
9: Despite Pentagon leaders announcing the firing squad execution of former Army Major Nadal Hassan would be streamed publicly, President Trump now says that is not the case. In a social media post, the president writes he thinks streaming the execution might have been a strong deterrent for the world to witness how America deals with terrorists and scum, but adds many very good and well-meaning people would rather not watch him die through streaming or any other visual device. Vice President J.D. Vance was among those who said he would not watch the execution, and several Republican lawmakers also raised concerns. Hassan killed 13 soldiers in a mass shooting at Fort Hood, Texas in 2009. His execution is scheduled for December 3rd.
7: Fox's Jared Halpern at the White House. Wall Street stocks closed higher after a shaky day of trading. The Dow of 556, the NASDAQ gained 20 points, the S&P plus 25. 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
7: Former Florida Congressman Matt Gaetz and others are being sued for sex trafficking.
11: Two women are suing three men, including former Congressman Matt Gaetz, a county tax collector and former member of the Florida House. Jane Doe 1 says she met one of these men through the online dating website Seeking Arrangement, and both Jane Doe's say they were recruited to engage in sexual acts, including with then-Congressman Gaetz. The women were 20 and 22 when this happened. Gaetz said their lawsuit relies on a congressional committee report that did not allow him to confront his accusers, so now he says he'll have that chance. A Justice Department investigation into Gaetz closed a few years ago. No charges were filed. A House Ethics Committee investigation found he had violated House rules and state laws, but he'd resigned from Congress before the committee released its findings. Jessica Rosenthal, Fox News.
7: Pope Leo XIV is working from the hospital as he continues to recover from lung cancer surgery. Prince Harry and Meghan have made their first joint public appearance since moving back to England.
12: 6 years after walking away from their royal duties, Prince Harry and his wife Meghan are back in Britain, welcomed by crowds as they appeared together for three charity visits. One of the stops was at Central England's biggest food bank. Harry and Meghan have the royal titles of Duke and Duchess of Sussex, but remain non-working royals, a point King Charles has made clear in a letter to senior government officials after their return to the UK. The palace stressed that the two would not use royal forms of address like His Royal Highness, and any charity work would be done as private citizens. The couple and their children are reportedly living at a private non-royal home in the English countryside. Tanya J. Powers, Fox News.
7: Al Pacino has been named as the next recipient of the SAG-AFTRA Life Achievement Award. Pacino, best known for roles in classics like The Godfather Trilogy, Dog Day Afternoon, and many others, is the 62nd actor to receive the honor. He'll receive it in February in Los Angeles. I'm Lisa Lacera. This is Fox News.

0: clear skies across the area, with temperatures dropping down to a cool 61 degrees. Looking ahead for high school football tomorrow, we are set for a bright, sunny day, but highs are going to reach all the way up into 90 before the weekend with them big time.
1: He's here. Now, broadcasting from the underground command post, deep in the bowels of a hidden bunker, somewhere under the brick and steel of a nondescript building, we've once again made contact with our leader, Mark Levin.
2: Hello, and welcome to the Mark Levin Show. I am very clearly not Mark Levin. My name is Erin Mullen. I am an Australian broadcaster. It is such a pleasure to fill in for the great one for you this evening. And ladies and gentlemen, I may be from down under, but I promise you I am highly engaged in all things America. My show, very cleverly named The Erin Mullen Show, is for an American audience. I care deeply about your strength as a nation, your freedom, your prosperity, because really selfishly, the future of my country depends heavily on it. Now, I'll tell you a little bit more about me in just a moment, but I want to let you know what we will be covering over the next 3 hours. Of course, you can rest assured, anything breaking, we will bring you straight away. A lot of the Middle East is on high alert right now. Could there be a return to kinetic warfare prior to the midterms? I'm getting a lot of warnings on my phone. Justin Murphy, you know the one, the New Jersey Senate candidate who went viral with his answer on Iran. I've caught up with him. I'm going to play you some of that. The latest on Abdul El Sayed and his family's alleged links to the Muslim Brotherhood. And not just that, his alleged links. Every single day, more and more is coming out, and it's not in his favor. I want you to understand as well who exactly the Muslim Brotherhood are. President Trump has spoken about it as well. Now, I've also been in Israel last week, on the ground. I met with the president, the foreign minister, the prime minister. I am a wealth, a fountain of knowledge right now, and I want to give that to you. Plus, now, this might be shocking if you're used to mainstream media in America, I went into Gaza. I went into the Hamas terror tunnels. I want to take you there. For now, though, let's take a quick look at some of the stories that are making news. And I see this as a headline on Fox News. It says, America's next war could reach U.S. soil. Top army generals warns. Guys, this is a big deal. If there weren't already enough to have you worried, looking ahead to the midterms, throw this in too. General Christopher LaNeve, he's spoken about the assumption in recent times that American forces could largely count on secure bases and supply lines back home. That's being rethought. Drones, long-range missiles, cyber attacks, and of course, which I'll speak about a little bit later on, the threat that already exists within. It's not just what Iraq was or Afghanistan. And this is actually a good moment. My father, he was a major general in the Australian Army and then a senator for the Conservative Party. He fought in Iraq. He was willing to give his life to stand alongside America. He cared deeply, not just about your nation, but of course, much more so about his own. Again, willing to give his life. He then wanted to continue service, so he ran for politics, and he's actually, and we lost him a couple of years ago, which I know a lot of you would have gone through the same thing. There's nothing like losing a parent. You never recover. But I was so blessed to have had him. He ran for politics, and he's now the individually most voted for politician in Australian history. It makes me immensely proud. He was a patriot and someone I look up to so much, and I hope I'm a little bit like. Now, CNN also reports that America considering using the mother of all bombs against the Islamic regime of Iran, the largest non-nuclear bomb in the U.S. arsenal, on energy infrastructure and on nuclear sites. As I said earlier, I'm seeing a lot of alerts pop up, and I'm a member of a

0: whole heap of different groups, right? Not ones that would generally work together strategically. So when you're starting to see the same kinds of warnings from different groups, you start to think something could be about to happen. Are we on the edge of something? And of course, off the back of the Houthi strikes last week against Saudi Arabia, we learned that they are building missiles, and this is the Houthis, with Chinese parts. Of course, this should not be shocking to anyone. We'll talk a little bit about the Chinese Communist Party a little bit later on as well. Now, President Trump has axed plans to live stream the execution of Nidal Hassan, of course, the terrorist who killed 13 soldiers and injured 32 more in Texas. And that was back in 2009. Now, I wasn't overly engaged in this debate as to whether this was the right thing to do or not the right thing to do in regards to live streaming it. I probably wouldn't have watched, to be honest with you, but I think this is the right call, and I'll tell you why. There was a lot of talk that this would be some kind of deterrent, that people would see this and think, well, I'm not going to do that. This is an enemy that does not fear death. Okay, so in terms of a deterrent, I just don't think it would have achieved those objectives. And I think of so many images I've seen of our enemies who do this. So to be honest, I think it's the right call. CNN, of course, our favorite fake news, they've said GOP could win if polls underestimate Republicans. Hello? If polls underestimate Republicans... I think so. That's what they do. We'll talk about that as well. And you have to hear what AOC has said whilst campaigning next to Abdul El Sayed. Even by her low standards, it's appalling. But what I want to do now is set the tone. I want to talk about why. What's at stake? Why is this such a crucial moment in time? Why do these midterms matter so, so much? And the answer, my friends, is simple. Because everything you love and value is under threat. And I wish that was fear-mongering. I really do. I wish the warnings, like the ones Mark Levin gives you all the time, those with functioning brains are trying to scream from the rooftops, were exaggerated and not based in truth. I wish our enemies weren't so intent on destroying all that we hold dear, but they are. And yes, it's a we. Yes, I'm an Aussie. I need you at the top of your game, or my country's screwed. And let's not start on what my government's doing. Nowhere near enough, not even close. The most worrying part of all of this, the vast majority, and not just in your nation, but throughout the West, seem to be completely unaware. And half their luck. I'd sleep so much better if I was unaware. What do they say? Ignorance is bliss? Well, that might be true sometimes, but not here. And not now. Your ignorance is their superpower. And who is they? It's a great question. Take your pick. Everyone who wants to see your demise, whether for ideological reasons or for their own power, it doesn't matter. The Chinese Communist Party, tick. I mean, don't forget about North Korea, sleeping giants. And yes, absolutely the Islamic regime of Iran. Nuclear bombs are fairly destructive things in the hands of those who chant death to America. So I'd say yes, tick that box, a threat. And one that has been largely dealt with by President Trump. And bravo to him. So many presidents prior waxed lyrical about the threat and did nothing. They were cowards. And the job's not done yet, we know that. But this same Islamic extremism doesn't just exist offshore. It's already deeply embedded within. It's right here already, America. It's in your communities. It's in your schools. It's in your universities. It's in your politics. And they might not wear robes or cloaks or chant as loudly, they may chant. They might evoke different methodology, but the desired outcome is the same. Destroy America. Destroy the West. Destroy life as we know it. They know they don't have the power and the strength right now to fight you physically and win. So they came up with a strategy. Some call it political jihad. This is the Muslim Brotherhood, by the way. It's been going on for years. You don't believe me? You don't have to believe me. They wrote it down. It's all part of their plan. And it's reaching a pivotal moment. There are now candidates ahead in some polls, and give what weight you will to those. I get it. I know. But the likes of Abdu El Sayed, whose sister boasts online of Muslim Brotherhood ties, a designated terrorist group. El Sayed campaigned alongside Hassan Piker. You know the one America deserved, September 11. A candidate who said off the back of an attempt to take the lives of American Jewish children, hurt people, hurt people. What more does he have to do for the masses to wake up and realize this person does not only not share your values, he wants to destroy them? The far left, the socialists, the communists, the radicals, they're all in on it together. Some, yes, they're useful idiots. Others, malicious actors with evil intent, but both are just as dangerous. Now, yes, the economy matters greatly. Of course, cost of living is a big deal. And no one should be dismissive of any hardship you might feel right now. But make sure you're also looking at the facts and the figures too. Don't believe all the doom and gloom. There is a shopping list of economic wins achieved by this administration with receipts. And I'd make this point too. All that aside, sometimes there is a personal price to pay for doing what is right and what is required for your own survival. And another side note, even if none of that is true, how the hell is it going to help by giving more power to nutcases who are openly advocating for socialist and communist policies, who want to end all fossil fuel drilling? That won't make gas cheaper. The complete opposite. Who want to open your borders, free healthcare for all, including illegals. What will that do to your back pocket? This is a choice between two. That's it. The current mob, who of course aren't perfect, no one is, but who love this country. Or the crazy slash hell bent on destroying your nation mob who hate it. How is this even a choice? The democratic socialists are the Democrats. They are one and the same. The wagon the real evil types are hitching themselves to gain power. The Red-Green Alliance. You cannot give them an inch. Look at Paris. America, you are a land of the free, but this is what they use against you time and time again. Your tolerance is a weapon in the wrong hands. You cannot elect people into positions of power who actively seek to destroy you. It's insane. You are giving them the means to do so. It's not just enough anymore to love your country. Though for some, that would be a good start, yes. You have to actively fight both for it and against those who seek to destroy it. Complacency is contributing to your own demise, and it's not just about you. For all those who came before, who defended America, gave their lives, for the ones who are still too little to understand, whose innocence deserves protection and preservation, and for future generations who could be robbed of the opportunity to live the kind of life that you may have taken for granted thus far. It's existential, but not yet beyond the brink. You still have a choice. For how much longer? Well, I don't know. Vote. Get out and vote. Like your life depends on it, because it does. I'm Erin Molan, filling in for Mark Levin. We'll be back shortly.
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11: 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Reuters Institute says we're now one of the top news brands in the nation. Every night, watch great shows with Rob Schmidt. Carl Higbee, Rob Finnerty, and more as they expose the big media lies, the Washington swamp, and they're never afraid to talk about faith,

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1: Yes, give me a call. Love to hear your thoughts. My name is Erin Molan. I am filling in for Mark Levin, and it's such a pleasure to be with you all. Would love to hear what you think. Let's talk a little bit now about Abdul El Sayed, the Michigan Democrat nominee. Now, he has said flat out that neither he nor his family have any links to the Muslim Brotherhood. And I'll tell you a little bit more about the Muslim Brotherhood in a moment, because it's important you understand why this matters so much.

0: But his sister publicly on social media has said that her family has long been Muslim Brotherhood, going on to say, I have had family jailed for being a part of it. So again, is he lying? Now, he was actually grilled by a journalist on this. And I know America, this is a rarity. This is a rarity. It happens, of course, to the conservatives all the time. But those on the left usually get a pass. But have a listen to this. Go.
1: You don't have any ties.
2: No.
1: And your family doesn't.
2: No.
3: But newly revealed past tweets from Al-Sayed's half-sister appearing to call his answer into question.
4: These tweets have emerged now. Had an amazing talk with my mom about her activism in the Muslim Brotherhood during the early 70s while she was in college. Hashtag respect. My family has long been an MB. Let me finish. Praying for all my family that supports the MB in Egypt. Can you just explain it?
5: Yeah, Tom. It's funny to me. I was born in 1984,
4: right,
5: down the street in Rochester Hills. I was raised here in Michigan, went to the University of Michigan, rebuilt the health department in the city, led the health department in this county. And you want to ask me about what was happening in Egypt in 1970? Are you serious?
4: I get it, but you were asked a question and you
5: like
4: gave
5: this,
4: an answer.
5: This is kind of like the same. Yeah, I'm telling you, like, I have no ties. We have no ties. Like,
4: so your mother had no ties?
5: I have never had these conversations with my mother. I wasn't raised
4: by
5: my mother.
4: So you were unaware?
5: But I'm just telling you that, like, you're using hearsay evidence from a tweet. It's just not serious. It's just not serious.
4: But you've also gone after the president for truthfulness. You've also gone after the president for truthfulness. So when people ask you a question, they all do expect the truth.
5: And do you think, are you insinuating that somehow I was lying?
4: I don't know. That's why I'm asking.
5: And I'm telling you I was not.
0: I can answer that. You think somehow I was lying? Yes. Yes. Yes, I do. I do. You see what he does as well when he's asked a very direct question? He doesn't answer. He says, well, I was born and raised. I went to uni. I saved the health department. No one's asking you about that. The president, Donald Trump, he's weighed in. Go.
6: And we have great candidates, and we want to keep our country away from this guy, like I call him Mohammed Al-Fayed. And his name is Abdul, but I think I call him Mohammed Abdul Al-Sayed, and he's a Muslim Brotherhood guy, 100%. 100%. He's a Muslim Brotherhood guy. How about having him be on the Senate Intelligence Committee? How about that? The guy's 100% Muslim Brotherhood, and we've got to make sure that Mike Rogers wins, who's central casting. Mike Rogers is great. He's a good man. And he's a person that loves our country. I don't think this guy likes our country at all. They followed him around. He was saying all bad things from a few years ago. I didn't know it was him. He weighed quite a bit more. I give him credit. He took a lot of weight off. But didn't look like him. But he was saying very bad things about a certain place in Michigan that's a very revered place, just saying horrible things about it. He didn't want to be there. He hates our country. So I hope that he is defeated.
0: You see, the president touches on a really important point that hasn't been highlighted enough when it comes to the danger here. It's not just about giving more power to someone like Al-Sayed. It's about the access they have, if they're given that power, to intelligence, to information, security, clearances. Now, today, the Washington Free Beacon is reporting that Al-Sayed signed onto an Arabic language statement in 2012 demanding that the Muslim Brotherhood purge media and police in Egypt. The repressive Islamic group carried out brutal religious crackdown on the press soon thereafter. That's reporting by John Levine. So in case you're wondering why all this matters so much, the Muslim Brotherhood has been designated a terrorist organization by the Trump administration. They are banned in Egypt, where they began. Why is it, by the way, that those who know them best don't want a bar of them? But so many in the West are like, how can we help you build and grow? Please allow us. I had a guest called Dalia Ziada on my show, an Egyptian activist. She knows this group better than anyone else. Have a listen and you tell me afterwards whether or not this sounds familiar. This is about the Muslim Brotherhood plan. Go.
2: What happened is that they were already building their bases here in the United States and in North America in general, Canada and the United States. And how they built that, they created something, created a strategy, a plan that they called the project. The project of the Muslim Brotherhood in the West. It was first created in Europe by the Muslim Brotherhood Brotherhood leaders in Europe in the 1982-83. And then this project, it was just, the project was very general plan, very general vision, let's say. It was a vision of what they want to achieve, which is building their own caliphate system in the West, in these Western countries. However, the smart Muslim Brotherhood in the U.S., they took this project around the year 1992, and they transferred it into an action plan. And they called it the Explanatory Memorandum for the Muslim Brotherhood strategy or plan in North America. And this plan actually, it was kind of the manifesto that the group has been following since then. The main premises or the main thesis of this plan is creating something called Tamkeen. In the official translation, it's called settlement, but is official translation by the U.S. government. It's called settlement, but it's not very accurate, actually. In Arabic, Tamkeen, to be translated in English, is empowerment. It's about the, how they describe this empowerment, this Tamkeen. They say that our role here as a Muslim Brotherhood is to lead a civilizational jihad with the purpose to destroy the Western civilization from within.
0: From within. America, that should be chilling. And again, this is not me, Erin Molan from Australia, telling you. This is not even Dalia Ziada telling you, the Egyptian activist. I trust her, by the way. This is them telling you themselves. Come on. Ted Cruz revealed yesterday on his show El Sayed's biggest donor is his father-in-law, a top elder of a Muslim Brotherhood-linked organization. And back on that point by President Trump, do you understand what members of your political class get access to? Senators and congressmen, particularly if they're on a security committee, the kind of access they get is terrifying. Absolutely terrifying. Look around. It's one thing for these people to hate you. I know you have freedom of speech, and that's a wonderful thing. But it's another thing entirely to put people who openly are fighting for your demise into positions of power. You're handing them the tools, the weapons they need. And it's this slowly but surely, subtly sometimes, in other ways, it's, I think, very obvious. But in other ways, softly but surely, it's like what they're doing in your educational institutes, in preschools, in colleges, on the internet. It's all part of a plan that they are very open about. They're not hiding it. Why is it so often our enemies tell us straight out what they want to do, sometimes even how they plan to do it, yet we do nothing? Xi Jinping, Chinese Communist Party, and yes, I know he was just hosted by President Trump, and I understand the need for relations and diplomacy. How many people here listened to his New Year's speech? I did. I watched about four different translations of it because you just can't trust one. He's telling the world what he wants. That's to be top dog. He's openly stating it. Yet so many are not listening. President Trump is listening. Do you trust the opposition? Do you think they're listening? They're on their side. That's the ridiculous thing here. It's not even as though people like Abdul El Sayed are just completely ignorant to the threat. In a lot of ways, they're barracking for your enemies. They're on their team. This is the bit that I struggle with when I see people like him being elected into positions of power. And can I make this point now? This is a good time for me to make this point. I grew up in Indonesia, the world's largest Muslim nation. I speak the language. Besok pagi saya akan pergi ke toko mungkin sesitu saya akan minum susu. Now Google me if you don't know who I am. I'm a white blonde woman from Australia. I love that country. I had an incredible time. My issue is not with Muslims or with Islam. It is with Islamic extremism. And let me tell you something else. Us in the West here, we're so terrified to even name the threat. After Australia had the Bondi Beach shooting, our Prime Minister didn't want to say Islamic extremism. Yet in Indonesia, the president prior to Prabowo Widodo campaigned on eradicating it, clamping down on it. Muslim nations can identify it. More Muslims die as a result of it than anyone else. You see where I'm going with this? Yeah, in the West, we're terrified because someone will say, you're Islamophobic. No, my fight against Islamic extremism is also to protect innocent Muslims who die as a result of it. So you need to wake up. And look, if you're listening to this show right now, then I know that you are awoken. I have no doubt. If you're a Mark Levin fan and you listen to him, then I know you are awoken, but plenty in your nation are not. Plenty in your country are not. And not only, again, are they not awake to the threat, but they're engaging in activities that help it prosper and thrive and grow. And yes, I'm looking at you, middle-aged, and yes, I might be one, early 40s, middle-aged Western women with blue hair who march in gays for Gaza. I'm looking at you. And again, I wish this was exaggerating. I wish, but it requires strength to fight. It requires courage. And it's no longer an enemy that is far, far away. That's still tough and challenging, but it's somewhat more simple, isn't it? This is no longer an enemy far away. This is already within. Strength is required. You have no other choice. And by the way, I'm focusing on one enemy here. You've got multiples. These midterms matter. Now, when we come back, AOC, our favorite intellectual giant, has said something next to El Sayed that you will not believe. We'll be back with that shortly. I'm Erin Mullen, filling in for Mark Levin.
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0: Welcome back. It is Erin Molan here filling in for the great one, for Mark Levin. It's great to have your company. Thank you so much for joining me. I really appreciate it. We've just gone through exactly what the Muslim Brotherhood is, and this is off the back of the alleged ties, and alleged is a word I probably don't have to use at this stage, but let's continue for now with Abdul El Sayed. Now, I want to bring you some sound of AOC campaigning alongside him. Have a listen to this. Go.
1: On that list, on what they're making harder, what they're not going to give people student loans for, and it's nurses, it's teachers, it's social workers. They don't want women to go to college, y'all. And they don't want, and they're defunding the ability for nurses, for people to become nurses, teachers, social workers. We have to understand what the deal is here.
0: They don't want people to go to college, women to go to college is what AOC says. And this is radio, so you clearly can't watch. Next to her, Abdul El Sayed is sitting there nodding like it's the smartest, most brilliant thing that has ever come out of someone's mouth. I can't believe it. Trump doesn't want women to go to college. I mean, A, that is utterly ridiculous. It's not even worth debunking that because it's so silly. What is worth pointing out is what we've just talked about for most of the last hour, which is the alleged links El Sayed has to the Muslim Brotherhood, an Islamic extremist organization, who, by the way, really treasure women and their value to the world and their education. Come on, you could not make this up. I'm watching this and I'm watching him nodding at her accusing Trump of not wanting women to go to college. And I'm thinking, wow, what about Afghanistan, where millions of girls are not allowed to go to school? That's what I'm thinking. What about Iran, where, I mean, gosh, it's not even about not going to college. If you show a strand of hair in the wrong way, not only are you in trouble, you're killed. Can we talk maybe, Abdul El Sayed, about some of the beliefs that you share that are not exactly supportive of women? I mean, gosh, if they only stopped women from going to college, that'd be a good day. That'd be a win for women in areas that are ruled by this Islamic extremism. So it's just a little bit rich, I think, to be honest, when he is sitting there nodding, given what his sister's posted, given what his father-in-law supports, given what his mother allegedly did, given what he has allegedly signed up to, and I've taken you all through it. To sit there and nod and try and infer that President Donald Trump does not want women to go to college. How many women are there, by the way, in his administration? Chief of Staff, Susie Wiles. He is surrounded by incredibly impressive women. So again, ladies and gentlemen, forgive me for not buying into the BS, because that's what it is. I'm Erin Molan, filling in for Mark Levin. We'll be back. Plenty more to come. Thanks for your company.

0: 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Conservatives are fleeing the socialist states. The state legislature in South Carolina has built a business climate that made South Carolina the fastest growing state in the nation. My goal is to grow our economy by recruiting high paying jobs. 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I'm Philip Lowe, and I approve this message.
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6: A Fox News alert, a deadly shooting at an Oregon elementary school. I'm Lee Silicera. Fox News has learned three children and one adult have been killed when a gunman opened fire at the Silver Rail Elementary School in Bend, Oregon. Bend police spokeswoman Sheila Miller says reports of the shooting began early this afternoon.
7: A shooter outside of the building shooting into a car. And within about a minute, we were receiving multiple 911 calls from within the school. Our officers were on scene at 102, and the shooter was down seconds later.
6: Miller says the shooter was killed at the scene, but it's not clear if the person was shot by police or a bystander. Two others remain at a hospital. President Trump says the Pentagon will not live stream the execution of Fort Hood shooter Nidal Hassan. This coming after both Republicans and Democrats spoke out against it. The Pentagon says Hassan's execution by firing squad will proceed on December 3rd. Suspicious substances found in letters delivered to congressional and election offices around the country.
8: Packages containing what's described as a powdery substance forced evacuations at the state election offices of Louisiana and Oklahoma this week. And the Ohio Secretary of State says the Postal Service intercepted a package intended for its office. The Senate has also been informed of an investigation of messages sent to congressional offices. Federal agencies are investigating the letters and warning recipients to treat the packages as potentially hazardous. A similar threat occurred in 2023, when several election offices were sent envelopes containing fentanyl.
6: Fox's Jared Halpern at the White House. FBI agents and analysts fired for their roles in the investigation into President Trump's retention of classified documents at his Florida home are suing to get their jobs back, calling their termination unlawful acts of political retribution. FBI Director Kash Patel says the fired employees weaponized the Bureau. 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
6: 17 state attorneys general are calling for even more files about Jeffrey Epstein to be made public.
11: It's being called the Epstein Files Transparency Act 2, and state attorneys general say it's needed because the DOJ fell far short when it came to disclosing records under the initial Epstein's Files Transparency Act. They say they've written to top lawmakers on Capitol Hill urging swift passage of the bill. The coalition says millions of documents remain withheld. But President Trump's former Attorney General Pam Bondi told Congress last summer the DOJ produced nearly 3 million pages of Epstein-related material and that she was proud of the department's record on the matter. Jill Nato, Fox News.
6: Wholesale inflation rose more than expected last month. The Labor Department's Producer Price Index, which captures inflation before it reaches consumers, soared 6.3% in September from a year ago and up from 5.6% in August, and the biggest increase since December 2022. Despite higher prices, Americans were still spending last month.
13: Inflation pushed up prices in September, but retail sales rose 0.8%, a larger increase than estimated, a sign Americans remained willing to buy things. For the year ending in September, retail sales rose 6.3%, and the government revised retail sales for August slightly higher to a 1.3% increase. The numbers confirm a larger part of budgets is going to filling up. Excluding business at gas stations, retail sales were up 0.2%. However, furniture and home stores, department stores, and online retailers all reported an increase in business for September. Restaurant spending rose 1.1%.
6: Fox's Jeannie Casola, Wall Street, the Dow up 556, the Nasdaq gained 20, the S&P plus 25. I'm Lisa Lucera. 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

0: broadcaster, I have the absolute honour of filling in for someone I consider to be a hero, to be honest with you. So thank you for giving me a chance. Thank you so much for listening. I care deeply about your country. Yes, I'm an Aussie, but I make a show, The Erin Mullen Show, that is for America, because I know that the future for my 8-year-old is deeply tied to the success, strength, and prosperity of your nation. So I fight for American strength as much as you do. We've spent the past hour talking a lot about Abdul El Sayed and these alleged links to the Muslim Brotherhood. We'll get back to a little bit more of that in the last hour as well. I want to thank you. I'm getting a few comments in on my opening monologue. And essentially, I spoke to you about my why I care so much, why you need to care so much, why these midterms matter, why you have to vote, what's at stake. You cannot defeat a threat you refuse to understand. And I want to thank you for the feedback, and I'll talk again about that at the top of the next hour, so make sure you stay with us. Right now, though, I want to talk about Justin Murphy, and not just talk about him, this is a New Jersey Republican Senate hopeful, but talk to him. Now, you will have seen this, no doubt, this viral moment from his debate. Just a reminder, in case you missed it, go.
1: President Trump calls you and says, I'll do whatever you want. What do I do in Iran? What's your answer?
2: Finish it. Finish that war in a positive manner. We can't wait halfway through and decide we don't want to do this anymore. The Iranian Islamic Revolutionary Guard Corps is a radical terrorist organization that has deprived the Iranian people and the Persian people of their history and of a decent life. They have murdered, raped, tortured, assassinated, promoted terrorism all throughout the world, especially in the region of the Middle East. They are a cancer on human existence. I remember as a young boy watching those walls of Iran, November of 1979, watching the radical Islamic terrorists storm over the walls of our embassy, and 52 Americans held for 444 days. And ever since November of 79, the IRGC in Iran has done nothing but export terror, murder, rape, oppression, and assassination to the region and to the world, and it's time it stops. 4 decades is enough. The Iranian people have suffered enough, and I would say, Mr. President, put your cowboy hat on and get out there and kick some ass and get this done and done right.
0: Isn't he brilliant? Now, I was a little bit nervous when I was watching this initially, and when he first said, finish the job, there was this silence. And I thought, no, please don't turn on him, crowd. You know the kind of, you know where he's from. Come on, no. And then, as he got momentum and he nailed it, he had no preparation. He didn't know that question was coming. He got to the end moment and it was the loudest applause of that entire debate. That says something. It's also a great example of when you actually explain to Americans why President Trump had to act. Not because he's a warmonger, not because he desperately wanted chaos, not because he wanted to exhibit American power, because he had to. He had to act. Now, I got to chat to Justin Murphy. This is a little bit of our conversation. I wanted to ask him some of the questions I'm sure you've got in your mind as well. Go. Justin Murphy, it is such a pleasure to welcome you here, and I thank you very profusely for your service. Welcome, welcome. That was the moment that made you go viral, essentially a household name. Did you expect that reaction?
3: Hello, Erin. First, thank you for having us. Our campaign is very appreciative of time to spend with you. And we certainly enjoy the viral nature of it. We love the splash that it's given us. The expanded social media footprint is very welcome for our campaign. When I speak, it's always from the heart. There's nothing scripted, no speech writing, no teleprompter. You know, that was in my heart. So that's what came out as far for that issue. And I always speak that way. I just like to be viewed by people as genuine and authentic and sincere. And, you know, it just was a moment that caught fire. So we're happy for it, but we did not script it. No. So we're a little surprised, but pleasantly surprised.
0: I love that. I'm exactly the same. I travel the world and speak at a lot of events, and I'll get up there and I'll say to people, I haven't prepared a speech. I haven't written a note. And it's not because I don't take this very seriously or I'm not grateful for the opportunity. It's because I want you to know that what I say now comes from the heart. It is genuinely what I think, feel, and the way I express it is authentic and genuine. And I think it's

0: so much more powerful. So all power to you. Can you tell me what you mean by finish the job?
1: Yeah, finish it was, I mean, that was the first thing that came out was, you know, that the moderator asked me, what advice would you give President Trump? And I said, finish it. You know, we cannot get into a murky ending where we're kicking the can down the road. If we're going to undertake a policy position, as we have under President Trump, where we are no longer going to kick the can down the road. And this is, the president spoke about this to the UN General Assembly, if you recall his speech there. He said, you know, we're going to think about the next generation of Americans, not the next election. And we're going to do what we have to do to solve this problem long term so that young Americans do not know what the words Straits of Hormuz mean. They will not have to. Now, it's not easy. It's very difficult. But doing the right thing usually is the difficult thing to do. But the Republican Party, we're the adults in the room. We are showing leadership and vision. We're right about the next generation of Americans. Kicking the can down the road just makes the problem more difficult to solve later. And it's an irresponsible thing to do. So what we really have to look at, and you know, I hate to say this, it's the regime change. That's kind of the dirty word that nobody wants to utter. Yes, you can do what our military's done, keep the strait open, abolish their Air Force, destroy their Navy, destroy their nuclear weapons, or destroy their nuclear program, destroy their facilities for defense and ballistic missile production, cut off their aid to their proxies throughout the region that promote and foment terror and destability. But, you know, we can't leave the IRGC in charge. We can't leave radical mullahs in charge. As Americans, we do not have common ground with them. There was no common ground with radical Islamic terrorists. There's no common ground with IRGC. You cannot trust them. You cannot trust anything they sign. So you really have to get something in place as a transition from a tyrannical, authoritarian, murderous regime so that the Persian and the Iranian people can self-determine. And that's really the ultimate goal here. That would bring a stability and a peace that we haven't seen in that part of the world in decades. And the people of Iran deserve this. They have suffered enough. They've been murdered, manslaughtered, raped, tortured, imprisoned, suppressed, oppressed. The mullahs have only exported war, assassination, terror, destabilizing any peace chance in the Middle East. So it's time. And like I said in my answer, four decades is long enough. It's time the civilized world, along with a majority of those Sunni Muslim nations in the Gulf, the literal Gulf countries, who are on our side in this matter, we do something for the Iranian people for long-term stability and peace. And that has to be the IRGC needs to go.
0: He's so smart. And I know that the words, the phrase regime change, strike fear into the hearts of many Americans. I get it. As I said, my father fought in Iraq. He was chief of operations for the US and coalition forces as an Australian general. He was there for a year. I get it. But I want to talk more about that and give you my thoughts. Let's so first quickly hear from President Trump, who spoke about Iran last night. Then I want to talk to you about how it all ties in. Go.
2: But I will tell you, I think there's a great thing happening. And the people see what we've accomplished. There's never been the golden age of America. And the Iran war will end very soon. It's going to end very soon. As soon as I want it to end, it'll end. But it's going to end very soon. They'll never have a nuclear weapon. And oil prices will drop like a rock.
0: And that's true. It will end when President Trump wants it to end. Whether that's before the midterms or after, I think get it done now would be my take. But I get it. There's other things at play. I get it. Let's have a think about what Justin just said then regarding who this regime is and the fact that he was brave enough to talk about regime change. Now, it's not America's job to go in and change regimes, absolutely. But you'll recall President Trump said very early on to the people of Iran, we will create the conditions for you to take back your country. You, not for America to go in there and rule, the people of Iran. And can I make this point as well? Again, I reiterate, it is not America's job to police the world, but it is America first. To not have the Islamic regime of Iran in power. They are a group who want to destroy you. And it's two very different things, by the way. To want to destroy you is one thing. Whatever. To have the capability to destroy you is another thing entirely. They had both. That's when it becomes a real threat. Not to mention the death to America and the thousands of lives of Americans they've already taken. This is a regime who wants to destroy you and is committing everything it can to doing so. It is America first to not have that capability, to not have them in power, and not just because they then can't eradicate you essentially with a nuclear bomb. Again, no, not an exaggeration. But who do they cozy up to? Who are their kind of brothers in arms? The Chinese Communist Party. How much does it hurt Xi Jinping to not have the Islamic regime of Iran in power? What about Putin? North Korea? Not only would you be getting rid of an enemy there who not only wants to do you harm, but has the capability to do you harm, but you're taking away a crucial ally from your other enemies. That is a big deal. And again, every president prior to Trump spoke about this threat. About 6 months ago, I went through and I got the audio or the print quotation or whatever it was from every single president over the last 50 years. And they had all expressed how much of a threat this regime was to Americans. All of them without fail. Yet only one had the courage to do something about it. And at a pretty good time too, given how close they were to developing the weapon they can use. The nuclear weapon. Ballistic missiles are bad enough. They're dangerous enough. So what Justin Murphy says is absolutely spot on. It is America first to defeat this enemy. The job is not done yet, but they've done a hell of a lot of it already. But if it goes softly, softly now, or if you give more power to the other mob, because this is what they want, of course. Don't forget this. The Islamic regime of Iran are desperate, desperate for the Democrats, the nutcases, the radicals, to grab more power. Because they're on their side. They're on their side. They all hate America. They're in this together. You cannot hand them that. That is the definition of insanity. It's suicide. You cannot do it. So in November, you gotta vote. You've gotta enable this administration to finish the job. You love your kids? Yeah, of course you do. I love my daughter. I care much more about her life than I do about my own. It's a love it's impossible, isn't it, to describe. You all know this if you've got kids or people you love, people in your family, people you care about. There is nothing I wouldn't do to ensure that she has the childhood that I had. And I'm not talking about the big stuff, guys. I'm not talking about grand gestures. I'm talking about playing on the street. I'm talking about going to school. I'm talking about being safe in her country, in your country, in our countries. That's what's at stake here. That's what's at stake. You can, of course, call me if you want. 877-381-3811. My name is Erin Molan. I'm filling in for the great one, Mark Levin. I appreciate your company. Thank you so much for joining me on this very exciting little journey. I usually hate when people say journey, but it feels like a journey. We'll be back with plenty more. There's so much more to come.
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listening to the Mark Levin Show. My name is Erin Molan. It is great to have your company. I'm filling in. Thank you so much from the Erin Molan Show. Yes, I know, creatively named. I'm in good company. It's such an honor to be here. When we come back, we've got a couple of minutes here, but when we come back, I want to take you somewhere that I'm pretty confident every single person listening has never been. And that is inside a Hamas tunnel in Gaza. I was in Israel last week and I did that really silly, ridiculous, I mean, ill thought out thing that journalists, you know, never do, which is go somewhere myself and see for myself and then tell the truth afterwards. Now, I'm not Israeli, I'm not Jewish, I'm a Catholic Australian. And for those of you who don't know, I guess I kind of came into a little bit of profile in your country off the back of October 7 when I again did that ridiculous thing of speaking out against the terrorists and standing staunchly with the victims of that horrific terrorist attack, and that was considered controversial, go figure. But I was there to host a memorial for October 7 and I got to go into Gaza. I want to bring that to you. I also met with the Prime Minister, the President, the Foreign Minister. I want to talk to you about that trip and, of course, relate it back to why it matters, why their strength, freedom, prosperity should matter to you as Americans. What I learned there, what I saw in those tunnels, and you might recall Angelina Jolie, I'm sure you're all huge fans, a couple of weeks ago did a post to her millions talking about Google Earth maps now show Gaza then and Gaza now and showed the rubble. And then showed what was there before and pointed out apparently that Israel is so evil. Well, Angelina, why don't you go and see and understand why there is rubble above? And I'll tell you why. Because there are terror tunnels below where terrorists launched attacks, hid themselves, not their women and children, they're cowards. I want to take you there when we come back. Plenty more to come on The Mark Levin Show. I'm Erin Molan. Great to have your company. See you soon.

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1: I was once called the female Mark Levin. Online who thought that would be an insult. Well, it was the greatest compliment of my life. My name is Erin Molan, clearly not Mark Levin, filling in for Mark Levin. Great to have your company. I am an Australian journalist, a host of the Erin Molan Show. I care deeply about America. I cover all things America. I thank you for your company. I would love to take you now to Israel, and more specifically into Gaza, into a terror tunnel. And do that thing that so many in the mainstream media refuse to do, which is actually be journalists. Go and see it for themselves. Not just believe propaganda or Hamas information. They go and see it for themselves. I did that. I spent 4 nights in Israel last week. I was there to host a memorial for October 7. Of course, the worst loss of Jewish life since the Holocaust. A horrific massacre that the world determined fairly quickly afterwards was Israel's fault. Of course. Shock me. I don't think I'll ever comprehend the reaction of the world. And again, I'm a Catholic Australian. I'm not Jewish. I'm not Israeli, but I'm a human being. A human being. And it is so hard to comprehend how quickly the world turned. So hard to comprehend. This is my fourth or fifth trip to Israel. I wanted to see for myself. I wanted to see the tunnels from which they launched October 7. The tunnels where the cowards, the terrorists hid. Not their women, not their children, the terrorists. I wanted to see where they kept hostages for hundreds of days, some of them. And don't for a second, ladies and gentlemen, think that the threat has been extinguished in Gaza. It hasn't. There are still terrorists. There is still a significant threat. In fact, they are rebuilding. They are recruiting youngsters. It's what they do. I met with the Prime Minister, Netanyahu. I met with the President, Herzog, the Foreign Minister. I want to talk about that as well. But first, this is a little bit of the story that I did. And I didn't want this to be polished or to be perfect or heavily curated. I wanted it to feel as though you were there with me in that tunnel, as awful as it might seem or feel. And it's not exactly a, you know, tourist hotspot. I get it. But you have to understand the threat in order to defeat it. You need to know who these people are. Go.
2: Okay, so we are about to go into a tunnel that's fairly close to the border with Israel, but was only discovered 8 months ago. A tunnel that's built underneath a neighborhood that was on the edge here. Some of the people living here are aware of it, some of them weren't, but only 8 months ago, which is really interesting given we're 3 years now since October 7, and this is very close to the Israeli border, but this was discovered only 8 months ago, as I said. It's also extraordinary that they haven't even really scratched the surface in terms of how many of these terror tunnels actually exist in Gaza. So this is the entrance to the tunnel. So this is often the part that mainstream media, celebrities, influencers won't show you. And that is the terror network that lives underneath Gaza. Underneath. So October 7 occurred, 1,200 people slaughtered. Many of those attacks launched from within these terror tunnels. Hostages brought in, including babies, many of them brought into tunnels just like this one. War ensued. War is horrific. War is devastation. War is suffering, absolutely. But you cannot pretend like this was an unprovoked attack by Israel. That does not help any child in Gaza. Their people were taken hostage, hundreds of them. the Hamas terrorists didn't say, we made a mistake, we'll never do it again. They said loudly and publicly, the first chance we get, we will do it again and again. Israel had to get its people back. It had to eliminate the threat. It had to destroy these tunnels. Hamas used their people as human shields. They hide like cowards in these tunnels, whilst their families are above. They launch weapons from these tunnels, under schools, under hospitals, under homes. Don't post part of the story.
3: They are entering this tunnel this summer, just 8 months ago, by the IDF, did it in central Gaza, to clear out the Gaza Strip beyond their side.
2: This is where the original, this is where they built. Okay. Wow. Okay, so this is one of the tunnels. Oh, I've just hit my head. So it's 170 centimetres tall. I'm 177 centimetres tall. And this is what they have done with plenty of money sent in, with some of it good intentions, but used to build these terror tunnels underneath, not to shelter women and children, but to launch attacks at Israel from.
1: I mean, just talking about the money that was used to build the hundreds of kilometres, these networks of tunnels. And if you want to see the visual, you can go to the Erin Molan show and you can watch it there, because I've done a full story on it. But it's so intact. That's what struck me. Above ground, no. Below, so intact. It shows what they value as a society. And that is protecting the killers, the terrorists, not the people above. The terrorists. Absolutely horrific. You talk about the billions of dollars. I note that your former President Obama was talking in the last 24 hours, and he has said, and of course he's talking in Ireland, shock me, playing to the crowd, no doubt. But he said something to the effect of that Israel has ceded the moral high ground here. Sorry, what? Sorry, what? What, the terrorists had it prior, Barack? Is that what you're trying to say? You know, the kind of billions that you gave to the Islamic regime of Iran went to Hamas, the terrorists who launched October 7. It funded them. Ceded the moral high ground. Kamala Harris has spoken about October 7. No, sorry, no, she hasn't. She's spoken about Israel's response to October 7. Can we have a little play of that, please? Go.
4: America must use our leverage to ensure our actions align with our interests. It is in our interest to hold our allies accountable for their share of global defense, to ensure trade benefits American workers and consumers, and to uphold our moral obligation to human rights and international law. To be sure, America has at times fallen short on that one. Most recently, the failure to use our leverage to curtail the Israeli government's horrific conduct in the war in Gaza. Both under the current administration, which offers Netanyahu a blank check, and our administration before, where we should have acted sooner and more forcefully.
1: You know how she doesn't mention October 7th there? She mentions Israel's horrific response. We should have done more to curtail it. Again, I say, Kamala, it's lovely and wonderful and so welcome that you finally decided to admit some failings under the Biden administration, of which you were a big part. That's wonderful. Of course, not regarding the border that you completely screwed up, the hundreds of thousands of children who went missing. No, of course not the Americans who died as a result of it. No, not at all. Not Putin invading Ukraine under your watch. No, not at all, Kamala. You would like to use this moment to say that you failed in curtailing Israel's response. Like, sorry, to what, Kamala? October 7? I tell you where you may have curtailed it, potentially Barack Obama not giving billions to the Islamic regime of Iran, who funds the terrorists who launched October 7. Is it as obvious to everyone else as it is to me? These people are insane. Again, self-reflection is a wonderful thing, but I reckon there's about 34 other areas that Kamala could have started if she's decided to suddenly speak about the shortcomings of her and Biden's time in office. But of course, Israel, the obsession is real, Israel. I left Israel 3 days ago with the greatest feeling of optimism that I've had. And as I said, I've been multiple times since October 7. It no longer strikes me as we are struggling, suffering victims. And look, they're the strongest people in the world. They have to be. Look at what's on their doorstep. But I felt a defiance that I haven't felt before, a resolve, an absolute resolve. And don't get me wrong, you might be sitting there thinking, well, what does this have to do with us in Texas or in Florida? Wherever you are, everything. They are at the forefront of the fight that will eventually keep you safe. A fight that, whether you like it or not, you are heavily engaged in right now. Because the enemy that wants to destroy them, yep, they're coming for you too. And again, I could say, but don't worry, because they're far away. No, they're not. No, they're not. They're already within. It's all connected. Caring about this is America first. This is the point here. But I tell you what, there is some strength and resolve there that I hadn't felt prior. I told you I met with Prime Minister Netanyahu off camera. He is, I mean, committed is not a strong enough word. And people will say, oh, he hasn't taken responsibility. He hasn't said sorry. He hasn't done this. You know what I would rather at this stage, whilst the threat still exists? I'd rather a prime minister through his actions, commit to ensuring this will never happen again to his people. Ending the threat through strength. That is the way in which he can say, I am taking responsibility. And down the track, use words, whatever you want. Go for gold. But if I'm in Israel now, that's my priority. And here in America, wherever you are around the world, if you value life, it should be yours too. Look at the difference. Generally speaking, we are a people who are willing to die to save lives. Think about that. Think about it. The members of our defense force, the most incredibly brave people, willing to die to save lives. They are willing to die to take lives. Both are willing to die for very different reasons. It's so obvious. It's not complex. It is the greatest fight between good and evil. That's it. You don't need to be a Rhodes Scholar. You don't need to have an honors degree. You just need to wake up and pick a team. Which side are you on, America? I know what side I'm on. Which side are you on? Because you bear a greater responsibility than I do. I can't do much. I can use my voice. You can vote to ensure the people in charge of your country, the strongest, biggest, greatest nation on earth, love it and are willing to die to defend it. Don't give power to those who want to destroy you. That's when it all comes undone. Marco Rubio made such a great speech last week in Greece. He spoke about the fact that you still have a choice now. But that choice may not be there in even just a little while. You still have a choice now. Exercise that right in a clever way, America, because the rest of us are relying heavily upon you for it. My name is Erin Molan. I'm filling in for Mark Levin. It's such an honor to be with you. You can call in if you like, 877-381-3811. Love to chat to you. Eric, I see your call. We will take that, I promise you, at some stage. We'll be back shortly. Stay with us.
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0: 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Erin Mollan filling in for Great One. Thank you so much for your company. Eric from Denver, thank you so much for listening and thank you for calling in.
1: I have to say, Erin, you are a breath of fresh air.
0: Bless you.
1: I've been listening to you. I've never listened to you before. And oh my gosh, do we need your voice more than ever?
0: Bless you, Eric. Thank you. That means so much. I mean that. Thank you. I'm very grateful.
1: So I called in. I voted for our president 3 times. I support, I would say, 90% of his policies or our country's policies. I do have concerns with how I have concerns with the constant rhetoric of, we're going to make a deal. I want to make a deal. We're close to making a deal. Because what stands out in my memory is how he chanted the same thing many years ago when we were involved in this country called Afghanistan and fighting the Taliban. And it was the same thing. Want to make a deal with the Taliban. Make a deal with the Taliban. Make a deal. And we all know how that worked out. It was a complete and total fail. He left our enemy intact, in the same way Israel right now is leaving their enemies intact by not finishing them off when they have the ability and the time is right to do that. The idea that he's going to be able to make a deal or anyone can make a deal with the IRG, it's futile. I lived in an Arab country during the Arab Spring, back in 2010 and 2011. I've seen it firsthand. You can't reason with some people on this planet. There's just no reasoning with them.
0: Eric, you are speaking my language. I'm now your biggest fan as well. I get it absolutely. The point I would make is that with the Taliban, there's a difference between being evil and having the capability to do significant damage to America. Biden's withdrawal was an utter disaster, absolutely. I do not want to deal with the Islamic regime of Iran. You cannot do a deal with the devil. I get it. I am with you. I have faith that there will be no deal. It will be job done. Stay with us. Plenty more to come. Thanks, Eric.

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4: This is a Fox News alert. The shooter was a teenager. I'm Lee Silicera. Law enforcement says a 16-year-old armed with a shotgun opened fire at an elementary school in Bend, Oregon.
5: Federal law enforcement sources tell Fox three children and one adult were killed during a shooting at Silver Rail Elementary School in Bend, Oregon. The shooter was also killed. Bend Police Communications Manager Sheila Miller telling reporters officials responded to reports of an active shooter at the school. Miller revealing at least two other people were taken to the hospital, but not sharing other details. Bend is about 160 miles southeast of Portland, Oregon.
4: Fox's Kristen Goodwin. Federal law enforcement says the teenager was shot and killed by a bystander with a concealed carry permit. The school serves children from kindergarten to fifth grade. FBI Director Kash Patel says agents from the Portland office are on the scene. The FBI and the Postal Service investigating suspicious mailings, including some sent to state elections officials and lawmakers' offices. The FBI says some contain an unknown substance. Former FBI agents who investigated President Trump's retention of classified documents at his Florida home are suing to get their jobs back.
6: Nine former FBI agents claim that they were illegally fired in February for their roles in investigating President Trump's handling of classified documents, a case brought by the Biden administration's Department of Justice and FBI in 2023 that's since been dismissed. The plaintiff